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0: Portia Overpass, we have a crash. Expect some southbound delays and use caution. Westbound Regent and Pequist, there's a second crash. Expect westbound delays heading through there. Northbound McPhillips, things moving slow as you're approaching Leela. And northbound Lagimodiere heading towards Dugald. Eastbound Logan is closed between Weston and McPhillips. And northbound Sherbrooke, we're continuing Broadway to Ellis. 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That's your 680 CJOB traffic.
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2: A big number for this game is 3.7. After that white-hot start to the season that had people talking MOP, Elks running back Justin Rankin has really cooled off. In the last five games, he's rushed 50 times for 185 yards, just 3.7 yards per carry. The low light was a 7 carries for 9 yards game against BC. Rankin's receiving numbers are down substantially as well. Despite that, he's still the best home run hitter in the league with 12 big plays from scrimmage, meaning the Bombers can't let their guard down for even a minute tonight.
3: 7:05 in the PM. Bombers and Elks coming up just after 8:30. We look down at the field and both teams warming up. Reddick Cramdy on the trip. Reddick Cramdy. No casts on that left side, Ed Tate. That's good news.
4: That is great news. I think this defense misses him in more ways than we can tell in terms of his communication and obviously what he does on the field. But he's kind of a glue guy in terms of the making sure everybody's where he's supposed to be. So the sooner they can get him back, the better.
3: His current replacement, Jake Kelly, coming up in a hell of a play.
4: Yep.
3: A little later on. 26 degrees here in Edmonton. Looking for great weather. Minimal breeze that's out of the southeast at 17 kilometers an hour. Good football weather for what we hope is a great Bombers win. 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
1: Who's in, who's out, and what should we expect from the Bombers in this game? The man with the answers is the head coach, Mike O'Shea.
3: Mike, game day today. How did Zach look at practice? That was a real football hit he took last week in the game, but came back from.
5: Yeah, I mean, he went back in the game 5 plays later, and he's been good ever since. So, you know, after every game, everybody's a little sore. It's a contact sport, but he's done fine.
3: I know it's been your life for a long time. Are you ever impressed with guys taking hits like that and continuing to play on? Or is it just normal in your business?
5: Yeah, I don't want to downplay it. It does feel normal, you know? I don't know if that's a good thing or a bad thing.
3: A ton of admiration from fans for plays like that. Brady Oliveira not practicing this week. What's your hopes for him tonight? I assume 154 yards from the scrimmage would be right up there.
5: Well, a little more, as a matter of fact. You know, he got a little more rest this week, so he should be good. Yeah, it was an amazing performance last week. He's just got so much grit and determination. You never want to cap him in terms of what he can do.
3: Yeah, we talked about a little bit about this in the coach's show. The 8 catches, was that a product of the game, or is that something that maybe the offense wants to do more of?
5: I mean, you always want to get the ball into your playmaker's hands more, but it's also a product of the way defenses run. Some teams will take the back away all the time immediately, and then other teams will let them float a little bit. So I think finding Brady's a good thing for us.
3: We've talked already in the pregame show about how Justin Rankin's stats are down the last few weeks. I'm assuming he's still the same threat as he ever was.
5: Absolutely. He is extremely dynamic. He's impressive to watch. His change of direction, his speed, his physicality. He's a tough one all around. He's got it. He's got everything. So it's going to take all 12 guys to corral him and bring him down as it has every week.
3: Cody Fajardo on pace to smash his career record, his career high in passing yards. What have you seen from Fajardo in the pass game, in the scramble game?
5: Yeah, he just keeps getting better and better. I mean, he's another one. The way he leads his team and, you know, the feel around him, right? He's got a lot of energy, and I think his teammates feed off that.
3: Defensively, how do you get at the Edmonton Elks? Where are they strong?
2: what do you see from the Elks?

0: defense?
1: Yeah, I think they certainly play a style that they can be tough. You know, you got to have your eyes, you got to be sharp and have your eyes and on the coverages and make sure you're seeing and seeing the same things and on the same page. They do make it challenging that way.
2: One final one. Elks coach Mark Killam, a guy you've had a lot of praise for since he took over the job. What have you seen from him and the job he's done? And this Edmonton team is drastically different than a year and a half ago.
1: Yeah, let's just get this straight. He doesn't need my praise. It's not necessarily praise. I'm just, you know, I'm happy for a guy who's you know, been a CFL lifer. I think one of the things is we share the same passion for the CFL, which I think is good. I mean, he's a Canadian guy too, right? So, but yeah, he's done a good job. They built a team. He's put together, you know, a plan to change the culture there, and he's managed to do it.
3: Hear more from Mike O'Shea on the Coaches Show, Monday from 7 to 8 on 680 CJOB.
2: 7:10 in the p.m., just under an hour and 30 minutes to kick off. Paul Appelese coming up with us a little later on as we get set for the Bombers and Elks. Luke Wilson, TSN, says, hey, Bombers 28-27 tonight. Just noted that just in case.
4: Luke okay, Wilson. Sign me up for that.
5: What do you mean, he came and told you?
2: Yeah. He said,
5: was that him out there?
2: That was. Luke, are you in awe of an NFL player walking by?
5: Oh boy.
2: Yeah. Former NFLer and 2009 Reebok Best Move winner, Doug Brown, five-time master angler. I'm going to find out so many more things about you that are great that we're just going to use to build you up because why not? You look like you know.
4: Yeah. Multiple winner of the annual Grey Cup Free Press poll on the best quote in the CFL during his day.
5: I forgot about that.
4: Yeah. Multiple-time winner.
2: That does not surprise
4: And that's
2: me.
4: From all markets. It wasn't just the Winnipeg poll.
2: Does not surprise me at all. All right, just quickly, the next 4 to 6 games, we talked about how just brutal they are for the Bombers. We've seen it coming for a while. It is here now, and here is Brady Oliveira and how he looks at this tough stretch of games.
6: Yeah, it's tough. I mean, obviously, we got to focus, you know, 1 week at a time, and we got a really tough opponent tomorrow with the Elks. But we do, I mean, I understand that it is a tough stretch, but I love it. You know, you want to play against the best teams in the league, and especially going into someone else's stadium and pull out, if they want to call it an upset, whatever. I mean, we don't look at it as that at all, but it's good. Like, we want to go out there and play the best teams and get back to where we've been for the last number of years. I fully, completely, full-heartedly know that we have the guys to get it done, and so I'm just excited for another opportunity tomorrow.
2: That is Brady Oliveira on this stretch of games. All right, guys, here's what's happening. Here's where we're at. Winnipeg 5-4, BC 4-5, Calgary 4-6. This is Winnipeg's schedule. Edmonton, Montreal, Saskatchewan, Toronto, Montreal. Yikes. Yeah, eyebrows raised from Doug Brown. This is Calgary's run the next 6 games. Hamilton, Edmonton, Ottawa, Saskatchewan. That is a little better. They got 2 games against a winless team. BC plays Saskatchewan, Ottawa, Montreal, Saskatchewan, Toronto. That's not particularly easy, but it does include an Ottawa. Calgary's schedule is laying right there for them to make a real move up the table. And as I just kind of go, I did a quick, who's going to win this game, who's going to lose this game? October 3rd, Calgary 8-8, Winnipeg and BC tied at 7-8 is what I currently have, just because Calgary has the schedule in its favor significantly.
4: Are we assuming that Ottawa is going to go winless this year after what we saw again last night? That they're not going to...
5: That's what... I mean, that was a massive talking point for the talking heads on television was that they're in... that they're in line to be winless? And it just,
4: I don't know, I mean, man. They're going to beat somebody...
5: They've lost 10 in a row, but, man, I can't see that. That's impossible, isn't it? Has anyone ever gone 0-18 in a season?
2: I think 2-16, if I looked, is probably
4: 1-17, Hamilton.
2: 1-17?
4: Yeah. I think what I would like to see is if Ottawa wins, that it comes against a West Division opponent, because Winnipeg's already played them twice. So Get their magic against a divisional opponent somehow.
2: I like the way you think. We talked about this. The most likely games for the Bombers to get in this four-game stretch of Edmonton, Montreal, Saskatchewan, Saskatchewan. Is tonight the most likely, or the Banjo Bowl do you think is most likely?
5: I think Banjo Bowl is most likely, and then this is my second. So if they lose this game, I'm going 1-3 for their remainders, 100%.
2: Yeah, you were slightly more confident what they could do, Ed.
4: I think 3-1 is a possibility. You guys can laugh at me, but this was the one that they need to get that. So I think this is a winnable game.
5: And more so than the Banjo Bowl?
4: Well, just because I don't know what the Banjo Bowl is going to look like with injuries or whatever, right? That's a factor here. We just don't. There's too much unknown for that. But this is the one right in front of us, and so I think if they get this, then my
5: you got a chance.
4: Fingers crossed for a 3-1 run is reasonable.
2: They're going to need it because Calgary's going to make a move up, and BC. BC's
4: we knew this,
2: better and better.
4: Right? We knew this
2: we were
4: all
2: talking
4: along
2: about it 4 weeks ago. Yeah. Yep. 100% agree. At 7:14, we'll continue on the other side. Dietrich Nichols is our guest in Two Truths and a Lie. Can you spot the lie when we talk to Dietrich Nichols? Plus, Morley Scott of our sister station, 880 Chet. He's the voice of the Elks. He tells us what's to credit for this Elks revitalization. It's Princess Auto Blue Bomber Football on 680 CJOB.
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2: 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So the Bombers defense holding up again. 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
15: With your traffic, I'm Adam Wilson. Southbound Lagimodia approaching the Concordia overpass. We have a crash. Expect some southbound delays and use caution. Westbound Regent and Penguist, there's a second crash. Expect westbound delays heading through there. Northbound McPhillips, things moving slow as you're approaching Leela. And northbound Lagimodia heading towards Dugald. Eastbound Logan is closed between Weston and McPhillips. And northbound Sherbrooke, we're continuing Broadway to Ellis. 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
16: I'm Brad Nowosko, and our subject in Two Truths and a Lie today is Bombers defensive back, Dietrich Nichols. Here we go. Number one, Nichols is gluten-free. Number two, he was a little awestruck when he was in the same room with rap icon Jay-Z. I mean, who wouldn't be? Number three, he hit a half-court shot in an NBA game. Two are true, one is a lie. Can you figure out which one's the lie? The answer, coming right up.
2: Gluten-free, AJZ, or half-court at the NBA? Which one's the lie?
5: So, first of all, nobody cares about gluten-free. Two, nobody... what did he say? He was just...
2: He was awestruck when he was in the same room with Jay-Z.
5: Yeah, I don't really care about that either. I would say how half-court shot at an NBA game is the most improbable.
2: Okay. And Tate?
4: It's amazing how much my brain works the same as his.
2: Yeah. You're on the no one cares
5: brain
2: about
5: share.
2: Gluten-free.
4: No one cares. For me, I'm sorry to say this. I'm not a...
5: But like
4: Jay-Z,
5: it's not worthy of the contest we're having.
4: I'm a classic rock guy, so the Jay-Z thing, just that goes right over my head. I'm sorry.
2: That's okay. Okay. We'll find out the answer from Diedrich himself coming up in Two Truths and a Lie. It's 7:19. It's time to check in on the Edmonton Elks with our good friend Morley Scott.
17: You got your jokers, your ball busters, your vets, and the other guys.
2: Morley Scott, voice of the Elks on 880 Ched, my very good friend. Wow, what a turn this has been for the Elks-Bombers series. The Bombers won 13 in a row against the Elks, but the Elks have won the last two. They've been dominating this matchup for a year now. What's it like on your side?
18: The worm is turning, DT. We love it here because it's been, you know, going to Winnipeg. I always like going to Winnipeg. But I always hate leaving Winnipeg because it's always after watching the Bombers kick the Elks around. So it was kind of neat early in the season to see them go in there and get a win against them and continue what they started last year when they got a win against them late in the season. So I just think in series like this, I just think the worm turns eventually. I mean, the Elks went through that with Ottawa, too. I think they beat Ottawa a whole bunch for a long stretch when they first came into the league, and then they couldn't beat them for a couple of years, and then it turns into 500 after that. So it's funny how when one team gets hot against another team, it really can stretch on for a long time. I heard Ottawa and Montreal, like it's like been like since 2022 since Ottawa beat Montreal or something like that. So it's crazy once it gets rolling.
2: I'm so excited to see the crowd at Commonwealth tonight. The CFL pointing out that this is the latest the Elks have been in first place since 2015. What's the reaction been to being in first place, the success they've been having?
18: It's been great. It's been really good around town. I notice, this is weird, but I notice more people wearing Elks hats, wearing Elks t-shirts. More people stop me to talk about the Elks. We're getting more texts and phone calls on our post-game show than we've gotten the last couple of years. It's really different. It's real. The perception of the team is really different. The crowds obviously are up. They're averaging over 20,000 now for the first time in several years, at about just under 21,000 now. They've had the couple of really good crowds in a row, the 31,000, almost 32,000 against Saskatchewan. And then last week they had 22 against Toronto, and they're trending to be around 22, I believe, for the game tonight too. So we'll have to wait and see how that shakes out. But it's night and day, and it just goes to the old saying in sports: winning cures everything, right? All of a sudden, people want to talk about the Elks because they're winning. I mean, I went to the dentist this week, and before he put a post in my tooth, I talked football with him for about 5 minutes, and he's never brought up football to me before, so. It's really different around here right now when we talk football.
2: That post, was it green and gold? Is it gone that far?
18: Yeah, it was. And they're moving it to the back of my mouth next year.
2: Yes, the extra 2027 zing for the commissioner. 30-point win last week over the Toronto Argonauts. The CFL says 27 points off of turnovers. Was that sending a message to the league, do you believe?
18: I think the win did that because the Elks had lost two in a row. They got pounded in Montreal. They did not play very well. Montreal is a good team, and they win games like that, and you got to give them full credit. But the Elks didn't play very well in that game, and they were really determined, especially the defense, to come back and play better in the game against Toronto. And they only gave up 12 points. They played solid. They stole the football, and that's been the key. They've been stealing the football and making points off of it. They lead the league. They're plus 15. They lead the league in interceptions. They lead the league in turnovers. I think they're at 31 turnovers now, and they just are taking advantage of it too with 103 points off turnovers. So they're doing the right thing. That game last week too, that was a 2-point game at halftime, and it ends up a 30-point win. They put the pedal to the metal in the third and the fourth quarters last week. Started when they got points off when the opening kickoff of the second half was fumbled, and after that they just went to work for the rest of the half. They had a stretch. They went field goal, touchdown, touchdown, touchdown, touchdown, field goal.
19: That's what every fan base wants from their team, right? You have them down, just stomp on them and put them away. So good to know that the Elks are making that happen. As we talked to Morley Scott, the voice of the Elks, I was running Justin Rankin's numbers from the last few weeks. Last five games, 185 yards rushing in total. He was almost putting that up a game early on in the season. What have you made of Rankin the last few weeks? What's been the cause of that? What should we expect tonight?
18: He's going up against the worst rush defense or run defense in the league, right?
19: Yeah, so maybe
18: that's going to open it up. He had 106 yards against Winnipeg in game three of the year. But I think, first off, he set the bar way too high. That has really hindered him in the last couple of weeks because the bar was set so high. He had 400-yard games in the first five games of the season. And the game he didn't have 100 on the ground, he got 100 in the air. So that's kind of the kind of start he had to the year. But then the offensive line started to get hurt, and they've had a lot of changes on the O-line the last four or five games. They're a little bit more stable now. They'll get better soon when Colter Woodmansey comes back as well. But the last two games have been his best in a while. He had 62 against Montreal and 47 against Toronto. He also had 61 in the air against Toronto, so he still had 100 yards from scrimmage last week. So that's a pretty good game, and I think he's getting back to where he needs to be, we'll see if he can do it against the Bombers tonight, a team he's obviously had some success with and a team that struggles against the run game. But they got to figure out a way to get him going. I think last week they just kept feeding him. They gave him 16 touches last week on the ground and just got him going. And I think that having the big lead late and being able to hand him the ball off a lot maybe got him in a little bit of a rhythm and he got to go a little bit. So I'm anxious to see what he does tonight because I think everyone's expecting him to kind of to pop again because he hasn't popped for a while.
19: I think you and I are two of the longest standing members of the Cody Fajardo Appreciation Society. His career high is 4,302 passing yards. He's on pace to smash that by more than 1,000. What's been different with Cody? What have you liked from Fajardo this season?
18: He's got 3,100 now, right? So he's only like 1,000 behind that. So yeah, he's going to set that mark for sure. I don't know what's different about him, but I just respect him so much more watching him day in and day out. Now I still maintain he might be the most underrated quarterback in CFL history for the way people think about him and what he's accomplished. I mean, he's got a Grey Cup. He's got a winning record. He's got an MVP in the Grey Cup game. You know, he gets the knock, you know, he likes the short passes, but he's gone deep 17 times. He's got 17, 30 plus completions this year. A lot of it's yak yards in some cases, but still he's making the plays and he's having a renaissance this year. I mean, you mentioned he's about to break his all-time record for yards passed in a year. He's already got 4 300-yard games. That puts him one off his personal best for a season back in 2019. He's had his best passing game of his career with 510 yards against the Saskatchewan. He said he had his best run of his career last week when he ran for 44 yards on a huge second and 16 play that ended up getting a touchdown at the end of the series. So yeah, he's just doing so much right now. And when you talk to the other players, they can't say enough about him. Like he is, Justin Rankin loves Cody Fajardo. He always talks about Cody Fajardo and how much he means to him. And I remember he talked to him even when Rankin was doing his contract extension last year. He's calling Cody for advice on what he should get in his contract and stuff like that. He's just a guy that everybody is kind of gravitates to, and you don't hear a bad word said about him from the players in the locker room. That's for sure. And he's been the starter now for, what, I think 22, 23 games. He's got a winning record, and he's got the Elks a big part of why they're 7-3 right now.
19: All right, one final one, and it's this Elks defense. The CFL has them forcing turnovers, 103 points off turnovers, and just the runaway leader in turnover differential. I don't know, are they best defense in the league level? What's your feeling of where they're at and what a challenge they'll be for the Bombers tonight?
18: I think they're right there with Saskatchewan for the best defense in the league. On the CFL stats, they are ranked number one. Saskatchewan's number two. But like they're one in points. They're one in interceptions. They're one in turnovers. They're three in defense in the run game. They're three in quarterback sacks. They just get it done. One thing I like about them is how they get to the ball. They make plays with the ball. We've had interceptions by defensive linemen this year. Gavin Meyer got two interceptions in his first two ever CFL games. They got INTs from the D-line. They lead the league in interceptions. They lead the league in knockdowns. So they're getting to the ball a lot. And I think that's the key. And the other thing about them is they're very, very physical, very physical. And they wear teams down as the game goes along.
19: Morley Scott, voice of the Elks on 880 Ched, our sister station. Thank you, my friend. Have a great call tonight.
18: Thanks, Derek. You too. Enjoy yourself.
2: 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Ethan Ball, new to the six-game injured list this week. O'Shea essentially this week saying that he's done for the year. Reda Cramdy, as we mentioned, he is on this trip, and the cast is off, so you can see the light at the end of the tunnel, perhaps, with Reda Cramdy. Deshaun Dixon is back running at practice. He's into his second stint on six-game. And Cam Allen, when you see him at practice, I'm just not in any way sure he's coming back this season, so we will keep our eyes peeled for that. 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Tyson Nowicki with a 35-second clock is next. Paul LaPolice joins us a little later. Future Olympic coach Paul LaPolice joins us a little later on Princess Auto Blue Bomber Football on 680 CJOB.
13: This is a hell of a play.
19: Here are the Red Blacks. Down five, they're going to go for two. Following the touchdown, Mayer throws it in the flat. It is caught by Pimpleton. Nice rally for the tackle. And holding him short, Jake Kelly, a great job to track Khalil Pimpleton down. No convert for the Red Blacks. And the Bombers will hold a five-point lead with 27 seconds to go.
20: Well, that defensive play only happens if they get numbers to the football, because there's a lot of speed with Pimpleton when he receives that football.
21: I was actually at the boundary half that play, because Spook was down for the, I think it was the only play he missed. So I was out of position in a new spot. So it was, I mean, it's exciting. I haven't played too much boundary half since training camp, which I played quite a bit there. And they had a guy coming across, Pimpleton, and Homie ended up taking the block, and I just came down and made the tackle. Homie helped out on the tackle and kept him out of the end zone. Just glad to get that done. Yeah, so I was there ready to cover Hardy, and I seen him step down to, I guess, not block Homie, but in the way, you know. So I just kind of played off Evan, and, yeah, got the job done. It's definitely something you need to see quick, and playing off Evan, it's happening fast. You got to see it and play it fast, but it's definitely something we've practiced and passing things off, and, yeah, it's one of those ones. It was a must tackle. You need 2 yards, right?
20: Look at the fakes, misdirection, going to the left, come back with a pass to Pimpleton, hits him in stride, full speed, and the Bombers get there with numbers.
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15: With your traffic, I'm Adam Wilson. Southbound Lagimodia approaching the Concordia overpass. We have a crash. Expect some southbound delays and use caution. Westbound Regent and Peguis, there's a second crash. Expect westbound delays heading through there. Northbound McPhillips, things moving slow as you're approaching Leela. And northbound Lagimodia heading towards Dugald. Eastbound Logan is closed between Weston and McPhillips. And northbound Sherbrooke, we're continuing Broadway to Ellis. 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
3: Hey, Bomber fans, I'm Tamana Kang. Did you know Evan Home has another title besides defensive back? Around the Bombers locker room, he's known as the board game president. Home is the guy who brings the games. During the Bombers' 2024 Grey Cup run, around 15 players would get together at night for some friendly competition. He's even helped start a Bombers book club. So whether he's reading a play or picking the next game, Home knows how to keep his teammates together.
2: 7:35, just over an hour to kick off of the Bombers and Elks in Edmonton. Paul Lapolis coming up in a little under 10 minutes in today's game. Brought to you by Play Now, Bet on Blue, enjoy responsibly. There was a minute at practice this week in the post-practice interviews. Ed Tate said something to me, and it just spawned something in my mind. So I hope you do enjoy it. A brand new feature in this Blue Bombers pregame show. Here we are.

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1: You know, in the history of pro football, I think kickers and punters spend a lot of time together. You know, they kind of have to, because we just sort of keep them off in the corner. We don't actually let them be a part of the team, really. That'd be crazy. So they get shoved off, and now it's with the long snapper. I think in, you know, years ago when the rosters were smaller, the long snapper was playing, you know, another spot probably. So they got to be a part of the team. So Ian tries. He sneaks into drills at times, but most of the time we shove him off too in a corner.
0: This has been Music to Doug Brown's Ears.
2: That was beautiful.
3: I'm tearing up. I thought it was beautiful as well.
2: You didn't think that level of emotion could come out of me during a segment, but hearing that quote from the head man of this football team, it's just beautiful. Sometimes words just come together, and it just makes you feel special. You know, at my age, you start to wonder, what's your legacy going to be? What have you contributed through all these words on the radio? And if I can inspire others to separate kickers from the mainstream of football players, then I think I've done my job here on Earth.
3: You need to clip that last answer and put the music over that as well, because that was almost as beautiful hearing the response
4: it's
3: to that.
4: Music to Doug Brown's Ears,
3: yes,
4: by Doug Brown.
2: There's so much content out there, right? Like, I got something sent to me on Twitter about just in that preseason game with 49ers.
4: Yeah.
2: And they had a return for a touchdown, and you watched the kicker try to make the tackle. Like, literally on a weekly basis, you see how poorly suited these guys are to the game of football.
4: That one was almost remember the Ottawa punter, Noah Getman, bailed on one and allowed a touchdown? Like, it was that level of embarrassment from a football player. So when Osh said that this week, we just looked at each other like, yep, that's right up Doug Brown's alley. Fantastic. We're going to get to Tyson Wicking at 35-second clock in the next segment, because we want to hit the post with Paul Appelese. So it is time for Ed Tate's last word ahead of the Bombers and Elks.
3: Well, we've been hammering away on this through the whole pregame show, and I'm going to just keep going with a couple more nails here. The Bombers need this one, man, because the schedule ahead, the gauntlet as we're calling it, is pretty nasty. But if you get this one tonight, then, boy, it sets up a pretty cool game next week at home to Montreal. And I just think this game can really shape the narrative of this team going forward. It's so important. A win here in the tight West Division is just massive, massive, massive. So I know a lot of people were critical about what happened against Ottawa, even in the win last week, that there were some flaws in that. Sure, sure. But they got the win. Tonight, I think we get a real, real read on this team. I really do. And as a Bomber guy, I got my fingers crossed that the read is positive.
4: We talked last week about there wasn't many results from that Ottawa game that would have told us something.
3: Mm-hmm.
4: A win today, to your
3: big
4: point,
3: time,
4: would tell me a lot about this Blue Bomber team. Plenty of time to get Ed Tate's 48-hour primer and game day material at BlueBombers.com. He will, of course, join us at halftime as well. Thank you, brother.
3: Have a good call, boys.
4: Future Olympian Paul Appelese joins us in the next segment. What should the Bombers worry about most against this Edmonton offense? And would he consider giving Brady Oliveira some time off, or even some plays off, today to rest that ankle? It's Princess Auto Blue Bomber Football on 680 CJOB.
5: If the game is new to you, we want to say welcome to Blue Bomber Football.
4: Oftentimes on first down, offenses like to run the football, hoping they can pick up 5 yards or more. Here's linebacker Jaden Woodby on what it takes to stop the run.
6: So you have really, really big people that are lined up 1 yard away from one another, and then you have some people that are behind them. The first people who are going to stop the run are those big guys. If they can't stop it, there's going to be some people behind them who are going to help stop it. And they have to go into the gaps, which are the areas between the big men that get very, very wide. So if you ever see those gaps open wide and you see people running through it, it's because they want to stop the run. The majority of the time, the big guys are going to stop the run. And those guys, you put 3 fingers in the dirt and they're shooting to the ball.
4: Big guys are trying to move you out of that gap. How do you fight that off?
6: Sometimes physics can work in your favor. If you're moving a little faster than them and they don't have their feet in the ground, then you can push them back. But if they're running at you full speed and you're running at them full speed, and they have you by 100 pounds, physics say that the larger mass is going to win. There's some backs out here that you got to buckle up a little harder, you know. Some backs you don't, but majority of the time, that should be the easiest part.
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12: With your traffic, I'm Adam Wilson. Southbound Lagimodia approaching the Concordia overpass. We have a crash. Expect some southbound delays and use caution. Westbound Regent and Peguis, there's a second crash. Expect westbound delays heading through there. Northbound McPhillips, things moving slow as you're approaching Leela. And northbound Lagimodia heading towards Dugald. Eastbound Logan is closed between Weston and McPhillips. And northbound Sherbrooke, we're continuing Broadway to Ellis. 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That's your 680 CJOB traffic.
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13: A big number for this game is 40. Remember last week when we said Sergio Castillo broke the all-time record for 50-plus yard field goals? Well, the CFL revised that this week. Upon further review, they took one of his kicks away, so Castillo has hit 40 field goals of 50 yards or more. That leaves him tied with Bombers legend Troy Westwood. Castillo will eventually stand alone number one on the CFL's all-time list, but for at least one more night, he has to share space on top.
4: 7:45 in the p.m. Bombers and Elks coming up at 8:30. 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
14: Hey, coach.
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4: Paul Appelese, back from the World Championships. You're going to the Olympics as the men's flag football team took the bronze medal. What was it like the moment you realized, hey, we're all going to the Olympics in 2028?
18: Well, it happened on a last-second play in overtime, so... fortunately, we were able to upset Austria, the number two team in the world, and then we're playing in the bronze medals game against Mexico. It went to overtime. We scored the first overtime, got the two-point conversion to go up eight. Mexico in the very next play threw it up, took a shot towards the end zone, and Guillaume Balland, our captain and corner picked it off. And as soon as he picked it off, I just started, oh my God, he toe-tapped inbounds, and I just started running on the field. I'm like, I hope there's no flag rules that I'm not sure of about overtime. And then just ran out, our whole team ran out there and celebrated. It was awesome. Awesome experience to be part of.
2: Paul, what do you prefer? You prefer, I mean, is flag football real football, or is it Pasquale with flags? Or do you prefer the CFL?
18: So
2: I mean, it seems so foreign, you know. I watch it. I watch a lot of games, and I watch a lot of highlights now, and it's not very much like football. You know, it's a little bit. It's like a piece of football. It's like a pie, and it's like a third of it.
18: I've got a much greater appreciation for it now. And certainly I got to say that tackle football is how I've earned my living, how I've had mortgages, how I've been able to, you know, survive and not be a bartender or a landscaper for my life. So obviously tackle is very special. But, like, the creativity of flag football. And the kind of the cool thing is we have a 6'6" tight end. We have good receivers. We have a quarterback who's, you know, played at Penn State on a full scholarship. But we lost to Japan, and Japan doesn't have a very big team. They don't have the athletes like we do. But the creativity of each country finding a way to have opportunities to move the ball down the field, they do it with a lot of different option and read option plays that's hard to defend. Mexico does it with three different quarterbacks. The United States does it with multiple quarterbacks. So what's pretty cool about flag is the creativity. We're a team that maybe looks a little bit more CFL-ish with a big drop-back quarterback and throwing the receivers. And, you know, but every other country's got a different way that they can overcome maybe their limitations of not having athletes like the U.S. or Canada does and still can find ways to win. So I think that's what's really cool about flag. And seeing all the different countries there on last week was pretty cool.
4: Well, Lapo, as I watched the game against Mexico, the Mexican quarterback didn't look like the rest of the athletes, but he looked like he could deal the football.
18: So I grabbed him after, and so that you said it in a very nice way. Like, he's a big, you know, a little bit more overweight guy, and every time
4: he looked like a lineman.
18: Right, and every time somebody puts that film on, people will say, "Oh, look at this guy! This is flag football." But as you said, he is an accurate thrower. He can do things very well, gets the ball in his hand. And I pulled him aside after we won, and I did say to him, I said, like, listen, you give, you know, like, every player's not going to look like Michael O'Connor, who's 6'6" and 200 pounds and can throw with a rocket arm. Like, that's why, like, you have to keep playing the game. You have to, like, I'm proud of what you've done. Because, you know, he's gone toe-to-toe to the United States. He's got the third best, you know, team in the world. But he just doesn't look like a traditional guy. And I think that's a good message for whether it be females, whether it be males that want to continue to play from other countries and other areas, that there's an avenue to play. And you just can't be a scholarship athlete. Other people have the ability to do that, too.
4: Yeah, it was, as a guy who loves, as I keep joking, my cinnamon toast crunch, I like that for him, and I loved watching him out there, and I'm glad that you guys beat them and are heading to L.A. in 2028. I just wanted to take your temperature on this game. The Bombers challenging the Edmonton Elks, first place in the West Division, the Edmonton Elks are. Tonight, you feel like the Bombers should be more concerned about the Elks passing game or their running game?
18: I would be very concerned. The first thing I'd be concerned of is the run game. I think Justin Rankin, you know, now he still has 12 explosives, leads the CFL in explosives, 8 runs and 4 catches. I know his rushing numbers have dropped dramatically, but they are going to test the Winnipeg Blue Bombers. You know, they give up the most rushing yards. I know they've gotten better the last couple of weeks, but they are going to test with Justin Rankin as many times as they can. I would expect that to happen. And then the other thing is obviously, you know, last time these two teams played, how many fumbles that happened in that course of that game. You're facing a team that takes the football away interceptions-wise and fumble-wise as good as anybody in the CFL. If not, they are the best in the CFL at taking the ball away defensively. So, I mean, for them to have a chance, Zach Lewis has got to protect the ball. They've got to make sure that the protection's good so there's no fumbles caused. So those are the two areas that are obviously huge for them.
4: Yeah, 25 live ball turnovers, fumbles, and interceptions the Elks have taken away this season. They are plus 15 in turnover ratio, which is a huge number and one the Bombers need to be worried about.
14: Right.
4: We're talking, obviously, a ton. Go ahead, Lab.
18: I got one more point. Like it's kind of interesting when you watch them. Like, defensively, the Bombers only have 3 interceptions all season last in the CFL, and Edmonton has the most in the CFL with 16. Now, and so that's like another big key for me. It's like, can the Bomber defense, I know they're getting Willie Jefferson's getting some pressure, he's doing a decent job of that, but can they get some takeaways themselves defensively? They've got to find ways, and this has been going for 2 years now. Can they find ways where either the pressure gets to the quarterback to make an errant throw, or they sit in zones and they lead the quarterback's eyes and put people off, because they just got to get more than 3 interceptions on the season.
4: Yeah, 100% agree, and I think Bomber fans would absolutely love to see it. We've been talking a ton about Brady Oliveira. Didn't practice this week, really hasn't practiced much since week 8. How did you approach, if you were the offensive coordinator, approaching your star running back? He can't practice, but he can play. Does anything change on game day, or as a play caller, did you just plow right ahead like he was 100%?
18: I think Doug Brown would think about our time together in 2010 and maybe 11. He would say, boy, this guy named Terrence Edwards doesn't seem to practice much, but he plays in the games, and I have to practice all the time. But, yeah, so Terrence Edwards for us as an older veteran, he was kind of banged up at times. You know, he was the caliber, just like Brady's the caliber, sitting in the meetings, getting the reps, making sure he's ready to go on game day is the most important thing. And then you just give him as much as you can and what he can handle. And usually the veteran guys can handle that. So, yes, he would manage his reps. Hopefully I could get him practicing one day a week. And then I'd be ready to unleash the game plan on him.
4: Doug, you were saying earlier you are not at all concerned about him not practicing as long as he can go tonight.
2: Yeah, just because, you know, the nature of the player that he is, and he's a veteran, so eventually you get to a spot with guys, you know, they know what they're getting paid, they know what people's expectations are for them as players, so they're not ducking out of practice because they're worried it's going to affect their game day performance, because if that was a factor, then they would probably pull everything together to make sure they were out there. So it's a level of trust, and it's individual between a coach and a player. I would have been extremely anxious, I think, going into a game if I hadn't practiced all week, just because it's my nature to have certain things checked off of my routine with, as I said, workouts, conditioning, you know, lifts, running, whatever. And if I didn't do that in the week, I would feel that I was physically unprepared. It's also a different nature of your position, right? And it's all about what feels normal to you on game day. What part of your preparation feels right and gets you in the right element to play a game at your best.
4: Lapo, I was proposing earlier, if there's 50 offensive snaps, can they take 5 and give them to Michael Chris Eich? Like, Brady plays 95% of the snaps. Can they take 5 and give them to Michael Chris Eich? Is that in any way feasible? Would you consider that as a play caller?
18: Oh yeah, sure. You know, Brady gets tears off a big run. You can throw Eich in to get the opportunity. I mean, usually by the time, if you're putting that guy as your second guy on the roster, you got to trust to be able to get him some touches. You know, I don't think the big thing that always is, you're always trying to make sure is, yes, you want to get your tailback a break, a breather sometimes, but you also want to get your best player the ball. So you got to make sure you know, you don't want to go, oh, we'll spill him, we'll go a rotation, this or that, because, you know, Brady seems to get better as the game goes. And, you know, it's very hard to get the tailback touches and consistent touches. I was thinking about something last night, and, you know, like I used to always have on my game plan, if it was 1st and 5, I was going to be 100% run. Now, I might only had 6 1st and 5s throughout the course of a whole season, but I knew I'd kind of sat down and thought of my philosophy is, I want the tailback to touch the football. I think it's important. Well, if I get a 1st and 5, if I get 3 yards, we're 2nd and short. So to get consecutive runs doesn't happen in the CFL often. So, like, you know, I'm always trying to figure out how many times I can get the great players the ball. So, you know, I can jump in if you need them, but make sure Brady gets his touches.
4: You just gave me a little numbers project to run when I get back to the hotel. Just look at what teams do on first and five, because that makes a ton of sense. Curious to see how the Bombers handle Brady, if it's in any way with kid gloves, or they let him go for 200 because he was fantastic in last week's game. Lapo, congrats again on going to the Olympics, winning the bronze medal at the Worlds. It was great to see the team go and see the women do great as well. That both teams are going to LA is fantastic, and I'm so happy for you.
18: Yeah, we're the only country who's done that. Obviously, the U.S. is a host, as we knew they were going, but, you know, Italy made it, Mexico made it on the women's side, around the men's, but we're the only country both teams are already in. Should be great for our fundraising, should be great going forward, and for growing the sport, so we're pretty excited about it.
4: That's awesome.
14: And there's no kicking element. It's really, it's like football's evolved. They took out all the dangerous things and all the boring parts. And
18: I know, I have to, like, when I write out the script and I say, you know, hey, what time's kickoff? What do you mean kickoff? We don't kick the ball off. Or it's like when we go to see, I would call skeleton, pass skeleton, when we're warming up for the game, they're like, well, actually, Lapolette's team, because there's no D line minimums. That's right. Like, so kind of crazy at all this stuff as I keep learning it. So I'm like Ted Lasso over here. I'm like the Ted Lasso of flag football.
4: It's pretty great. It's great to watch you go, and I appreciate you giving us some time tonight, Lapo. Enjoy the game.
18: Okay, thanks. Take care. Bye-bye.
4: He's the coach, Paul Lapolis. Nice to join us in the pregame show. Yeah, so no kicking, but no linemen. So
14: yeah, I mean, that's the part that hurts, right? But you can't, if you have linemen, you have violence. It's just, there's no way to have linemen without violence, right? So
4: yeah,
14: if they want to be, you know, if they want to make it available for everybody, you can't have the linemen out there, because that's when people get hurt.
4: Yeah.
14: Right? And that's where the violence is introduced to the game.
4: I'm not sure I explained it super well, but Lapa knew what I was talking about. The Mexican quarterback, their main quarterback, he, like, Anthony Auclair, former NFL player, Marc-Antoine Dacroix, former CFL safety, those guys are cut. Those guys are in shape. The Mexican quarterback looked like a regular dude who you might see,
14: He looked like a lineman that wanted to play flag football.
4: Yeah, but since you don't really have to run a bunch at quarterback, and they had other stuff for other quarter, you could throw it to the other guy, and he could rip around as the second quarterback. When, hey, if you'll, he can deal, he can deal.
14: You'll notice I didn't congratulate Lapo on, you know, making the Olympics and stuff, because isn't the expectation for Canada, like, silver or better, right? And when, like, we are the second best football nation in the world, okay?
4: Tackle football, yeah.
14: And so translating that to flag, America is still number one, I believe, except for in women's, obviously. So the expectation, I mean, losing to Italy and Japan, that's terrible. And we should definitely be silver or better in the Olympics. Otherwise, we're going to give Lapo the gears.
4: They beat the number two team in the world,
14: saying he
4: Austria,
14: let our country down.
4: Well, we'll see what 2028 brings. If you want to drop bombs on him in 2028.
14: And the CFL players are allowed to play, as well as NFL players, right? So
4: it will be interesting to see what happens and what Coach Lapolis has in mind when the Olympics roll around 2 years from now. We are 39 minutes to kickoff of the Bombers and Elks. 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At 7:59, plenty more to come. We'll talk to Pokey Wilson. Jake Serezna is back in Edmonton, his home for a long time, and oh so much more. It's Princess Auto Blue Bomber Football on 680 CJOB.
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15: 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I like a large helping of potatoes. I am gluten-free, I'm celiac, so I eat a lot of baked potatoes and a lot of French fries. Not necessarily in the morning, but a lot of potatoes and sausage for sure, too. I like to watch a little bit of film, a couple extra things maybe I didn't see one last time. And then my mainstay is I go in the weight room 3 hours before, 2.5 hours before, put on some worship music. 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
4: All right, I'm back. Dietrich Nichols is our guy this week. The three facts are, number one, Nichols is gluten-free. Number two, he was a little awestruck when he was in the same room with rap icon Jay-Z. And number three, he had a half-court shot at an NBA game. So, Dietrich, which one's the lie?
32: Gluten-free.
4: You are not gluten-free.
32: No.
4: Are there any foods that you do not eat, or are you everything?
32: I'm open to everything.
4: Your favorite food is?
32: Oxtails.
4: Please tell me about being in a room with Jay-Z, because I would lose it if I was there.
32: It was at his concert, and I had backstage passes as well, and it was like the little meet and greet thing, and I was in the same room.
4: Did you get to meet and greet him? Did you get to shake his hand?
32: No, I was too cool to meet him, though, so... I did not, but yeah, it was a little nice experience.
4: So that means you did hit a half-court shot at an NBA game. Please tell me about that.
32: It was in my 12th grade year in high school. We had the free tickets for our school because we won the game and everything. And we had a little halftime event where one player made a layup, another player make a free throw, and another player make a three-pointer, and I was the person who made the half court.
4: So Miami Heat game, is that?
32: Miami Heat, correct.
4: What's that feeling like for you? Were you a good basketball player, or were you just a basketball player?
32: Just a basketball player. I was solid.

0: at 8:04 p.m. Don't forget today's game brought to you by Play Now, Manitoba's local, legal, and secure gambling site. I like that he described it as my height situation, as I'm going to be 5'9". Not NBA bound. But nailed it from half court with the Miami Heat watching, so that's not everybody's done that one. All right, 32 minutes to kick off for the Bombers and Elks. We're looking forward to it. I think we're all looking forward to slash hoping slash praying that there's a big bounce back for Pokey Wilson after that game last week, Doug Brown.
1: Yeah, I mean, I don't know. I just want to see the offense perform and score and be consistent out there and defensively, you know, hold Justin Rankin in check. I want to see a competitive game for four quarters, right? It'd be nice to see this come down to the wire. I mean, that's the narrative is so different. It feels like we're watching a different team from the team that came and played Winnipeg in the first matchup with the Elks. I mean, we had every expectation there that they would win that game, and they had a bunch of turnovers, and they lost in the dying seconds of that game. But since then, so much wrong has happened to this football team. It feels like the Elks have a larger advantage in this game. I'm positive they're favored to win this game.
0: Minus 4.5, minus 5.
1: You know, that's the intrigue. That's why we're here. That's why people pay attention, because there's one thing about an inconsistent football team is you just never know. Now, usually inconsistent football teams, it means inconsistent in a bad sense overall, when you look at the cumulative sense of a game. But it's possible every now and then they can switch gears, they can put something together. They're trying to respond from that bye week. They've won one game against Ottawa, and here's game number two. Obviously going to be a different caliber of opponent, but this gives us our first introduction into the second half of the season, into whether we can even talk about Winnipeg being a serious contender down the stretch.
0: To get that win tonight, it would be great if Pokey could catch the ball that drops right into his lap in the end zone. He was of good humor about it, as much as you...
1: Because they won.
0: Because they won,
1: you lose that game by 5 or 6, and that's a very different feeling for him, right?
0: For sure.
1: That's always how it goes. So everything gets glossed over if there's a W at the end of it. If not, if you lose, then we start looking at, okay, why?
0: Yeah.
1: So
0: we talked to Pokey this week. Here he is explaining dropping the easiest touchdown pass he's seen in the CFL.
2: One of those ones, you know, how they say the easiest ones be some of the hardest ones. I would say, like, I felt like how open I was, and I kind of relaxed, and I was like, oh, yeah, this is touchdown, and I didn't look the ball all the way in, and we see what the result was of that.
3: Yeah. I'm assuming you catch that ball 99 times out of 100.
2: Yeah, I definitely do. Like, that's one of the, ones I definitely wish I could have back, like, a free touchdown in the stat book and stuff.
3: What was the feeling for you on the sideline? Because we saw you sitting on the bench, but what were you feeling?
2: I was really just trying to flush it. Like, I was telling myself, like, play the next play. Like, we got a drive coming up. Like, one play don't define you. Like, everybody make – it's a human mistake, so it's – like, you feel me? I know I let my teammates down, I let the fans down, but it's a human mistake. I let myself down.
3: Yeah, I think we can all kind of relate to something in that vein. I don't know, were guys coming over to you? Did you want guys to talk? I feel like I would just like to be left alone in a moment like that. What are you like?
2: It's hard to say, because if you do like going to a hole by yourself, it's kind of harder rather than when you got your brothers like patting you on the back, like, bro, we know you can make that catch, bro. Come on, the ball's gonna come back your way. Like, so, I think I would rather like have my brothers lifting me up.
0: That is Pokey Wilson. It's such an unexpected play and such an easy one that you let get away. Doug, I wouldn't want anybody coming near me to be like, yeah, I know what I did. There's nothing you can do to make it better. It was the pass I dropped at McMahon Stadium in my grade 11 year. Like, it was third down. We're trying to drive for the win. I'll never forget that play. I didn't need anybody going, hey, buck up. But we're different dudes. Pokey was appreciative of the support. But, I mean, last year in this game, he made the greatest catch in CFL history, maybe, right? The off two Elks and bounces off his hand twice and he snags it. He's not a guy I worry about, but it was one of those games you go, wow, that's weird. That's weird you drop that ball that wide open.
1: I mean, what's interesting about it is that what you want as an athlete to happen immediately after that is to get your next catch, right? And to move on from. So you got the

0: W, so no one focuses in on your failure on that play. But as an individual player, you want to move past it by, okay, I'm going to start catching again now. And that hasn't happened. It didn't happen for him in that game. So that's where it gets interesting, and you wonder how early Zach Claris will get him involved in this game.
1: Yeah, I only sort of joke when I talk to guys. Like, I remember I made a mistake in the Bombers game at BC in 2022, and I said that Tyrell Ford was back to return a kick, but it wasn't Tyrell Ford in any way. And I still think about that. So I don't want anybody reminding me of, oh, hey, you're still good anyway. But Pokey, if he goes off for 10 for 135 today, I wouldn't be the least bit surprised, because he's had some monster games for the Winnipeg Blue Bombers. For Jake Ceresna, this is a special game. He's back in Edmonton for the first time with the Bombers. Of course, many years with Edmonton after his start in Ottawa, the trade to Toronto. He then re-signed with Edmonton in 2025. And Ceresna, though their record was awful, he remembers his time here in Edmonton with the Elks fondly.
2: Yeah, I mean, there was a lot of tough times there when I was there, but I really feel like that's where I developed the most as a player throughout my career. That's where I spent a lot of my, except for my rookie year, a lot of my early years there. So I really kind of found my own in who I was and kind of carved out my career there in Edmonton. I mean, those were tough times for sure, but, you know, they made me stronger as a player. They made me have more perseverance, made me have more willpower, and, you know, it made me a better player at the end of the day.
1: That is Jake Ceresna, and I think Bomber fans are pretty happy with the player he is now. 6 sacks, tied with Willie Jefferson for 3rd in the CFL. A massive uptick from the lack of sacks we were lamenting the previous 2 years.
0: Yeah, unfortunately, though, for this defense, sacks have not resulted in improved play or more wins or a better overall defensive system. So, you know, in my mind, pressures are probably something you want to have consistently. I mean, if this team is in the upper echelon for sacks, you would hope that also means in the upper echelon for pressures. For it to be, you know, sacks alone don't necessarily mean you have a great defense. In my mind, it's consistent pressure and ability to get to the quarterback, bringing only 4 when you have therefore the advantage of dropping 8 and really shoring up your coverage. That's when you're going to see improvements defensively. And unfortunately, that's what's also weird about this defense, is that even though those sack numbers are much better, the defense has actually taken a step back and is worse. So that might be... does the CFL keep track of pressures, per se?
1: PFF does, but the CFL doesn't publish that stuff. I would be surprised if, I mean, they're 3rd in sacks. I'd be shocked if they're 3rd in pressures, right?
0: Yeah.
1: Right? If they're 6th, 7th in pressures. Because as we talk about, it seems like every 3rd game, their blitzes don't get home. And those are their chances to really impact a quarterback. And that would mean more turnovers. More pressure always equals more turnovers, right? And here they sit 7th in turnover differential.
0: Because if you're, you know, the back end of your football team, if you have a belief in the guys up front getting pressure on every passing down, then what do you do in the secondary? You play much more aggressively. You don't have to hesitate. You don't have to have a cushion. You don't have to play off of guys. You can always be coming downhill because your expectation is the pressure is getting home, regardless of whether you have an overload blitz, regardless of whether in max protection, you know, and some teams can get pressure even with 3 rushing, right? So it's that's the difference, and that's the how it's not on the same, it's not linked right now between what's happening up front and what's happening in the back end.
1: Bombers are 6th in opponent offensive points allowed. They're allowing 29 points a game. They're number 3 against the pass on a per play basis, but number 9 against the run, and even much worse against running back runs. As much as Jordan Younger this week said, well, the BC game skewed it. It was bad from week 1, week 2, week 4. It's never been good. And, you know, if Justin Rankin is going to get off his 50 carries for 185 yard stretch, 2 guys miss a gap, as we heard from Jaden Woodby earlier, and Rankin's going 90 yards for a touchdown tonight. They really have to be on their P's and Q's.
0: It's funny how he said that the BC game skewed it, because the BC game is part of your schedule and what happened this year. And, you know, it only skewed it because the other eight games or whatever you played up to that point were also not great. It's not like you were giving up 60-something yards on the ground. It made it worse. It made a bad situation worse, but it's still your game that you have to own. So you don't just get to throw out games that happened during this during the season. And, oh, well, that game, that was the BC game. So, okay, what? Was your defense playing in the BC game? I don't understand that at all.
1: Because Larry Rountree ran wild against them in week two, right? And Dedrick Mills ran wild. Justin Rankin was over 100 yards. They've been hit by some other backs. It was not in any way just it was an excessive amount of yards. As we say, 377. We've never seen anything like
0: it.
1: And
0: it's not like the BC Lions are the greatest rushing team in the history of the CFL either. It's not like, oh, they ran into a juggernaut of Emmitt Smith and Larry Allen and
1: Mike Pringle
0: and Eric Williams and all the, you know what I'm saying?
1: Yeah.
0: You got to own that.
1: 8:15, let's do Doug Brown's three keys to a Blue Bomber victory. As we've been talking about, this is an important stretch of games, and a Blue Bomber win tonight would be enormous.
0: Yeah, I mean, key number one for this football game is, we talked about a little bit in the show at the start of it, I think it's Zach Claris has to outperform Cody Fajardo in this game. So a head-to-head matchup, I think that'll be a huge key for the Winnipeg Blue Bombers is if Zach can beat out, I mean, let's just say quarterback rating in this game. If he has a higher one than Cody, I think they have a great opportunity and chance to win this game. Number two, we've talked a lot about turnovers, and I think this defense needs to outperform the Edmonton Elks in terms of, you've heard about the takeaways that the Elks have had in up to this point, almost more than three a game or something like that is what they've been averaging.
1: Yep.
0: That differential between 20 takeaways and minus five, or plus 15
1: and minus five. Of 20 between them.
0: Yeah. That needs to change in a hurry for them to have an opportunity here in this game. And lastly, I'd like to see if the Bombers and Brady Oliveira, if Brady Oliveira can have more yards from scrimmage than Justin Rankin.
1: Okay.
0: I think that is also, it's very matchup centric, my keys to the game for this one. And that's my third key. Brady outperforming Rankin in yards from scrimmage.
1: Zach over Cody, force more turnovers than they do, and Brady over Rankin. The things we'll be watching for tonight as the Bombers take on the Edmonton Elks. 8:17, just over 20 minutes to kick off. Big night coming for Willie Jefferson, and we'll hit up some of Tyson Rewicki in the 35-second clock as we continue our analysis. It's Princess Auto Blue Bomber Football on 680 CJOB.
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1: 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So the Bombers defense holding up again. 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
1: Milestone Watch for week number 12 features Willie Jefferson on 99 career pass knockdowns, one more to hit the century mark. The CFL updated its stats this week, and after a recount, Jefferson now sits third all-time in knockdowns. The new math on Argos legend Adrian Smith has him at 105, and longtime Riders DB Eddie Davis leads with 111. Jefferson has 83 sacks as well. One more will tie him with Willie Pless for 20th all-time. We mentioned earlier that another recount has Sergio Castillo tied for the all-time lead and kicks 50 yards or longer. He and the Bombers' Troy Westwood both have hit 40. By the end of the night, Brady Oliveira will likely be 20th all-time in rushing. He needs 33 yards on the ground tonight to pass the Stampeders' Willie Burton to move into the top 20. And Nick Dembski has a Canadian in his sights as he climbs the CFL's receiving list. Dembski needs 52 yards to pass Kamal Peterson for 58th all-time in career receiving yards. Next up after that is Hall of Famer Pinball Clemens.
10: 8:20 in the p.m. 17 minutes to kickoff for the Bombers and Elks, and about five more minutes for us here from Commonwealth Stadium. Derek Taylor and Doug Brown with you. We had to rush a little early in the pregame show. We didn't get the Tyson Nowicki in the 35-second clock, but I wanted to bring him back in because he's got some good questions for us as we break down some final thoughts on this game. So, Tyson, apologies for earlier. Come on in. Why don't you fire off your first question for us?
11: Brady Oliveira will come into this one for the second straight game without having practiced all week. What does that do for a player both mentally and physically?
10: Doug Brown, to you in the 35-second clock.
0: I think it really just comes down to the player. Has he done it before? How does it affect his routine? Is he a guy that is is he regiment orchestrated? Is he superstitious? Does he need to do certain things out on the football field in order to perform? And largely, I just don't think Brady's that guy. I don't think this bothers him in any way, shape, or form. He's a veteran player. He's obviously a highly accomplished player in this football team. He's going to get done what he needs to get done to be at his optimal best.
10: Oh, 33 in a bit. I love it. It's his left ankle. It's in trouble. Should we watch for anything, or just do you kind of wait for it to pop up?
0: It's the same. I don't even pay attention to it because of what we saw last week, right? It's something that nags you. It's something you're getting rehabilitation for. You're getting treatment for when you go see Al, and he's the best in the business there. So Brady's very much focused on recovery, and as we saw last week, he shows zero sign of that hampering him.
10: Yeah, if we see anything, of course, we will certainly make mention as the play-by-play goes along. All right, Tyson, give us number two.
11: Guys, Collaros comes back from missing four games with a neck injury, and then last week he got tossed around, eventually injuring his back. What more can the Bombers do to protect their star QB?
10: That's so interesting because the hit in which he took, it wasn't like Stanley forgot to block a guy or Brady went the wrong way. It was a free rusher coming off his left as everybody kind of slid to the right. So it's either Zach needed to get rid of it, some receiver needed to run a hot route a little bit hotter, or maybe Ellsbury made the wrong call. There's a million things it could be. I wouldn't mind, you know, an extra chip out there, a little more time with the running back lingering to see if there is somebody coming. Just, I would love an extra body in protection, even if it's not a sixth offensive lineman. Michael Chris Ike maybe out there to throw a couple extra blocks.
0: Yeah, you know, and in my mind, I think the 35-second play clock makes this harder, but the offense, when you're in doubt, you can do something that we used to call Kodak. So you take a picture of what the defense is going to do. Well, how do you take a picture of what the defense is going to do? You motion up the line of scrimmage like you're about to snap the ball, and then you stop everybody with time left on the play clock so you can still get the ball off. Then you get a, because if you're blitzing, it's all about timing. Guys are going to want to get off on the ball, so you're going to see the defense reveal what they're planning on doing, how they're planning on attacking you. Granted, some guys rush from levels now, which makes it more difficult to reveal, but I still think you get a great picture when you run that Kodak, you motion everybody up like you're about to snap the ball, and then you stop them at the line of scrimmage and you survey. When in doubt, you do that. You can adjust your protection there, and or, you know, Zach coming back off of injury. We looked at the average time he had in terms of how long he was holding on to the ball before he was releasing it.
10: Yeah.
0: And he was holding on the ball way too long, longer than he should. A lot of this goes on Zach in terms of he's running that offense. He's got to get rid of that ball out of his hands. I mean, somebody, you got to be able to go somewhere with that ball, right? You don't have to eat it, and or, you know, you're setting yourself up for disaster when you're not decisive with the football. And obviously the receivers can help him out by making the throw obvious to him.
10: There's a little, I feel like the credit and blame needs to kind of go everywhere.
0: Oh, yeah.
10: Tommy's got to give the plays that help Zach protect Zach. Zach's got to protect Zach. Receivers have to protect him by being in the right spot when they are blitzing.
0: And the offensive line has to be better.
10: And I mean, maybe the biggest one is the five big guys in front need to help out as well. Tyson, appreciate you. Thanks for dropping in. And we're a little delayed, but we appreciate you dropping in with the 35-second clock. We have about one more minute. I wanted to ask you, Willie Jefferson, second in the league in sacks, five knockdowns, playing more snaps this year than last year. Just very quickly, is this a Willie revival or just more of the same from Willie? Because I feel like it's kind of a Willie revival season.
0: Yeah, I don't think he's any different player at all. I just think circumstances have changed and are benefiting Willie. So I don't believe in a guy. I mean, granted, as you get older, you do fade away, but then you don't bounce back necessarily, right? We don't see it like there. So I think Willie is playing as well as the other members of the defensive linemen are enabling him to by demanding. You know, Jake Ceresna being here, I think, is the biggest reason why we're seeing Willie play the way he's playing right now.
10: And we love it. Six sacks. Ceresna, six sacks as well as he makes his return. His wife is from Edmonton. Jake's back in Edmonton to hopefully lay a fourth loss on the Edmonton Elks. Appreciate you being with us in the pregame show. On the other side of the news, the kickoff from Edmonton, the Bombers and Elks. Coming up, it's Princess Auto Blue Bomber Football on 680 CJOB.
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2: Global News at 8:30, I'm Vasilios Bellos. Being stuck in traffic while a train passes in front of you can be frustrating, but the city hopes the launch of new rail crossing alerts will make it easier for you to plan around train delays. TrainFo engineer says roadside beacons and digital message boards will now flash in advance of rail crossings to alert drivers of train activity, which the city says will help drivers decide if they want to take a different route to prevent a delay. TrainFo engineer Neil Ternowetsky says the signs give about a 5-minute heads up in most cases.
4: When you're dealing with lots of stopping, shunting, switching train movements adjacent to that yard, it's going to be very hard to predict that. You know, I think that trying to predict those movements, you have to try to understand how long it's going to take for a conductor to go and break the knuckles of a train and move it 50 feet and walk back and do it again, which, you know, we're not going to pretend to try to predict that. That would be, you know, irresponsible.
2: There will also be a digital sign on Sterling Lyon and Keniston for the McGilvery Pembina crossing. And the province is intensifying efforts to control mosquitoes as 4 human cases of West Nile virus have already been reported this year. According to the provincial dashboard, 2 cases have been identified in the Interlake Health Region, 1 in Prairie Mountain, and 1 in Southern Health. West St. Paul is scheduled for another round of fogging due to high mosquito counts and an increased rate of West Nile infections in the area. The province says that even one bite from an infected mosquito can transmit the West Nile virus to humans. Infection can lead to serious illness, including swelling of the brain. News on the hour, on the half, and when it breaks on 680 CJOB.
3: 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Let's get ready to play. Here is 680 CJOB's Derek Taylor.
10: Live from sunny Edmonton, it is the Winnipeg Blue Bombers and Edmonton Elks. The Bombers, 5-4, third place in the CFL's West Division. Doug, it says here on my paper the Edmonton Elks lead the West Division at 7-3, but that can't be right, can it?
0: You know what's crazy that we haven't brought up at all? Are the Winnipeg Blue Bombers not the only team in the CFL that has won all their road games?
10: I believe they are.
0: They are the only team.
10: At Ottawa, at Calgary. Toronto was in Winnipeg.
0: In Hamilton?
10: One in Hamilton because Bo broke his leg. That's right. Oh, my goodness. I hadn't thought of that. So you're going for 4-0 tonight. I like it in today's game.
0: They've done terribly at home in spite of the fantastic support from the fan base. But on the road, just to make things more
10: puzzling,
0: not make sense tonight,
10: yeah,
0: they're undefeated on the road.
10: Today's game brought to you by Play Now. Bet on blue. Enjoy responsibly. We will talk a ton about Brady Oliveira didn't practice this week. Talk about stopping Justin Rankin as well. We will break. It's Print the Soto, Blue Bomber Football on 680 CJOB.
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10: 3.5 minutes to kick off here in Edmonton. Bombers and Elk, Derek Taylor and Doug Brown with you. We'll be watching Brady Oliveira. Zero practices this week, but then he didn't practice much last week before putting up 154 yards from scrimmage.
0: Yeah, Brady's he's a special type of athlete, and not everybody can pull that off. Like I say, everyone has their own routine, but when you have the kind of abilities he has, and he knows what he needs to get done during the week in order to perform at his best. So I would expect a continuation from last week, though I think the sledding might be a little tougher for Brady with Edmonton knowing he was the biggest offensive juggernaut for the Winnipeg Blue Bombers last week. So they got to figure if we can take him away, we stand a good chance of winning. But little do they know, the Winnipeg Blue Bombers are the road warriors of this. All this worry we had about them winning this game and forgetting that they're undefeated on the road.
10: Undefeated on the road. And
0: we have to say that as much as possible before the end of this game.
10: We absolutely do. And Patty Neufeld, undefeated when he's calling the coin toss. The Bombers have won the toss, and they'll be working left to right. The Elks will be working right to left. And I did not hear the official signal who had chosen what, so we'll try to determine if Trey Vobel's on the field, then the Bombers will take the ball. With this weather, 26 degrees and minimal wind, no reason for them not to take the ball to start this game. So with that, let's meet the Blue Bombers starting offense for tonight.
1: 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My hometown is Steubenville, Ohio.
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10: 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Bombers will receive, so we will receive Doug Brown's three keys to a Blue Bomber victory.
0: Key number one, it's all about the week of matchups here. Zach Kolaris needs to outperform Cody Fajardo. I will just take the QBR rating or more touchdown form. Cody Fajardo, I will just take the QBR rating or more touchdowns or more yards, but not more turnovers. Key number two, Edmonton is plus 15 in the giveaway takeaway ratio. The Bombers are minus 5. For them to have a chance to win this game, they need to win the giveaway takeaway ratio tonight. And key number three, in the matchup keys of the week, we want Brady Oliveira more yards from scrimmage than Justin Rankin. I would say you even get two out of three of these keys, you're going to have a heck of a chance to remain the undefeated road warriors of the Canadian Football League.
10: Zach was back from injury last week. He then suffered a back injury, which is going to be a whole tongue tie.
0: He got the wind knocked out of him.
10: He did absolutely get clobbered. Threw for 222 yards. No interceptions was a big deal. As we mentioned, this Elks team takes the ball away like nobody else in the CFL this year. 31 turnovers forced, more than three a game. So, Kolaris, no turnovers is going to be a big part of having a great QBR and having a Blue Bomber win. As we mentioned, the West Division is pretty tight. Elks on 7 wins, Riders on 6, Bombers on 5, BC and Calgary on 4 wins. So 1 win from the Bombers tonight could change a lot of things here in the West Division. Elks kicking off right to left. Trey Vobel and Michael Chrysaic back deep to return. It is up into the air, and we are underway. The opening kickoff brought to you by Harvest Honda. Vobel 20, 25 to the left, and he tries to get up to 30, and he is down just shy of the 30-yard line. And on comes Zach Kolaris. 71% completion this season for just over 1,200 yards. Of course, he missed four full games with injuries. So when you see 5 touchdowns versus 3 interceptions, that helps to make a lot of sense. I think we're just hoping for more from the offense all across the board.
0: Yeah, I mean, they got a ways to go, right? They're close to last or last in a number of categories. So improvement needs to happen across the board.
10: Dante Daniels, the tight end to the right. First and 10 from the 21. Kolaris will throw wide receiver screen to Pokey Wilson. There's his first catch to the 35 where he is whacked. And almost to a first down is Pokey Wilson. No catches on 5 targets last week, and there is Zach, I believe, understanding the storyline that he needs Pokey.
0: Yeah, I mean, that's exactly what we said. It's one thing you drop a pass in the end zone. It's another thing when you don't have a catch the rest of the game. You got to get that out of your system. So what do they do? Very first play of the game, wide receiver screen to Pokey Wilson. Easy catch for him, makes it, picks up great yardage on first down.
10: Yeah, 8 yards for Pokey, 2nd and 2 from their own 37-yard line. Daniels has kind of a fullback, H-back to the left-hand side. There's a tight end there as well, and they give it to Oliveira. First carry, he busts through some contact. He is up to the 40-yard line, and there is Brady Oliveira with the first down of the game. All the first downs. 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
0: First down and the first test of wills from Brady Oliveira and the Elk defense. We knew the Bombers were going to run it. Edmonton knew that Brady was going to run it, and he was able to get first down yardage.
10: Bombers continue with this heavy package. It's Daniels now standing up as a receiver, but he's going to work off the play action here. Kolarz looking for Dembski on the out route, caught in Elks territory across the 50. Dembski kind of squared off what looked like a corner route, made the catch, and there's a big gain for the Bombers.
0: Yeah, Dembski coming out of his break, gets a step on the trailing defender there, and that's a perfect throw by Zach Kolarz aggressively to Dembski down the field. You would hope maybe he would have been able to turn that back up inside, but his momentum takes him out of bounds either way. The Bombers are looking pretty good on this initial drive.
10: Kobe Williams with a tackle at the Elks 49, 1st and 10. Blitz coming off Kolarz's right.
0: That's that Kodak check.
10: Yeah, stop the play and restarted it. Elks show 5, they rush 5. Kolarz throws into it behind his receiver, but down goes Pokey Wilson to make the catch around the Elks 43, called a gain of almost 6.
0: And that was great. They got a picture of the Elks blitzing. They knew where it was coming from. What does Zach do with the football? He throws to the area vacated by that add-on blitzer. So not pretty good pickup, too, for the hot route of Pokey Wilson falling down, coming back to that football. He gets about 6 on that, so another successful play by Winnipeg.
10: And he did not get hit on the blitz, so that's a big step up. Daniels, the tight end to the left on 2nd and 4 from the Elks 43. Give it to Oliveira. He is through with plenty of room down to almost the 35-yard line with Stanley Bryant and friends in front. High five for Gabe Wallace. And another Blue Bombers first down in the first quarter, brought to you by Manitoba's Construction Associations. 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
0: That's Brady's best run of the game so far. Heavy box from Edmonton, run heavy set from Winnipeg. Didn't matter. Brady picked up the yardage and then some.
10: 11:30 to go here in the first quarter. This is the opening drive of the game. Kolarz pressure, dumps it off. It's caught by Cobb at the 30 and falls forward to the 28-yard line. They left an end to rush right on Kolarz. He just popped it over top of him for a very nice first down gain.
0: Yeah, Cobb was coming across, kind of looks like just a route outside, a couple yards of depth past the line of scrimmage. And unfortunately, if he keeps his balance, I think he gets that first down. Unfortunately, he kind of loses it, trips, and is a couple yards short. But 2nd and a little to go, advantageous situation for Winnipeg.
10: 2 tight ends, 1 to each side on 2nd and 2 from the Elks 28. Oliveira pushing through 25. He clobbers Nick Anderson, and they push the pile across the 20 and down to the 18-yard line. This opening drive going spectacularly for the Bombers as they're now in the red zone. Brought to you by Windeck. More than just deck builders. Do it once. Do it right. Windeck.ca.
0: Yeah, it kind of feels like the fans here are a little bit surprised and shocked by what they're seeing from Winnipeg in this first drive. Obviously, they got a ways to go here, and they have to be consistent throughout this game, but this has been a pretty impressive drive from the outset, both play calling and execution.
10: From the Elks 19-yard line, Cobb and Dembski, the receivers to the right. Kolarz going to drop back and throw. He's got time out wide for Oliveira at the 15. And he is wrestled out of bounds, chased down and forced out way on the far side of the field. And it'll be 2nd down, Bombers. Cordell Jackson the tackle.
0: And that wasn't a check down at all. That was Brady coming out of the backfield, running a route to the sideline. And he gets one-on-one space once again, though. His momentum takes him out of bounds, but more than halfway to the stick. So It's a good first down play, positive yardage, and that's what they've been doing. They've been getting ahead of the chains here with first down production.
10: Second and four from the 13. This is where Mike O'Shea's inclined to take field goals, so they're going to need at least 3 yards here, if not all 13. They clear out Brady to the left. Collaros to throw. Pressure coming. Oliveira's got it on the sidelines. Tried to break a tackle. He's got the first down. J.J. Ross with the tackle, and it'll be first down Bombers from the Elks 7 yard line.
0: Yeah, I don't know if Zach Claris was rusty last week, but he is dialed in right now. So five-man pressure there from the Elks, and zero hesitation from Zach Claris. He is decisive in this game. He's not holding on to that football. He's not padding it. He's not spending too much time in the pocket. He knows where he's going. Guys are open. He's getting rid of it accurately and on time.
10: Three runs for Brady, two catches for Brady on this opening drive. 8:45 to go in the first quarter.
0: Bacon and eggs, buddy.
10: First and goal from the 7. Fake it to Oliveira. Collaros under pressure. He's caught at the 15. He breaks it. Lobs it up to the back of the end zone, and it's just incomplete. He was looking for, I believe that's Tim White, but he was very well covered. Collaros did a great job to avoid the sack.
0: Yeah, he does a nice job escaping. He still takes a hit at the end of it, which you don't like to see. And he just leads his target in the corner of the end zone a little bit too much. He's a little slow getting up. You never like to see that with Zach Collaros. You wish if the play was broken that he just got rid of it right away. But this is a big second down because, as you mentioned, even though they're on the 7 yard line, they don't get a lot closer here. They're just going to trot out Castillo.
10: Three receivers to the right, second and goal from the 7. Pokey's the wide receiver to the left. Collaros looking left for Pokey. Jump ball to the end zone, and it's incomplete. J.J. Ross, I believe it was, in press coverage all over Pokey Wilson. It falls incomplete, and on comes Sergio Castillo.
0: Yeah, I'm watching the dynamics at line of scrimmage. You're right. His coverage is up on Wilson, and he just never gets enough separation. He throws a couple jukes. He just never gets around Ross. Never quite gets open there for Zach Claris, and unfortunately, just a field goal attempt here. Good to get the points, but you know, it seems like a waste with such a strong, impressive drive by the Bombers to start this game.
10: 15-yard field goal for Sergio Castillo is up and good. They used more than half of the first quarter to take a 3-0 lead. We will break. It's Prince Asano Blue Bar Football on 680 CJOB.
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10: Nick Dembski sliding down for the touchdown.
12: So the Bombers defense holding up again.
10: What a play for the Bombers. What a stroke of luck.
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10: 7:25 to go in the first quarter. Bombers with a 3-0 lead. A 12-play, 74-yard drive ends with a 15-yard field goal from Sergio Castillo. Taking those short field goals in the game against BC did them no favors, but that's the drive I believe they wanted to start this game with on offense. Elks decide they're going to take the ball at the 40, first and 10, and here is Cody Fajardo at quarterback over 3,100 yards already. He's just over 1,000 yards from his career high. Handed to Justin Rankin on the first play. Right into Kyrie Wilson at the 42. They rally for the tackle as we meet the Bombers' starting defense.
2: Willie Jefferson, defensive end, Big Money, Texas, Beaumont.
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24: Jonathan Moxie, defensive back, West Palm Beach, Florida.
10: It was a four-yard pickup for Rankin, second and six for the Elks, looking for the quick route for Stevens. Tipped up and almost intercepted. Jonathan Moxie jumped it. He almost took it away. It's third down, Elks.
0: It looks like there were definitely hands in that passing lane as well from the guys up front. Let's see if they alter that trajectory. No, just lots of traffic there. Moxie in on that break up there. That's a nice play. Lots of traffic back there. You like to see lots of blue surrounding those intended targets. And they do a nice job. That's almost a tip drill play. Pretty close to an interception scenario. And this is ideal start, two and out.
10: Jake Julian on to punt. A high flopping kick. Bobble from his 16-yard line, middle of the field. 20 out to the left.
0: There
10: 25. Oh, 30-yard line for his suplex down by Leonard Johnson. There was a lot of room after Johnson, but he could not find it. With 6 minutes remaining here in the first quarter, I believe we're going to take a break. Be back on the other side. It's Princess Auto Blue Bomber Football on 680 CJOB.
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10: 6 minutes to go in the first quarter. Bombers will scrimmage from their 31. We are in the broadcast booth, brought to you by Reliable Heating and Air Conditioning. 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Long drive for the Bombers offense, very short drive for the Bombers defense. Another good way to start.
0: Yeah, the only thing I don't like is obviously the dominance the offense scored and coming away with only three. That's going to be tough to have those points count in a big way against Edmonton.
10: From the 31, first and 10, play action. Kolaris dropping back, pressure coming. He up for Dembski. Joel DeBlanco in coverage. Dembski just limped up and over. He's out at the 42, and that will be a Blue Bombers first down.
0: And that was a dime dropped in by Zach Kolaris right there. Dembski on the crossing route to the sideline. And he's got underneath coverage from the linebacker, a corner closing in. And he puts it in there perfectly as Dembski goes out of bounds.
10: Oliveira split out to the left. Wide receiver screen to Dembski. 45, 50. And then he's whacked by three Elks. DeBlanco, the linebacker, was in there first. But there's six more for this Bombers offense.
0: Yeah, and you see Dembski popping up after he gets hammered on that play. So as long as he maintains that explosiveness, he is an absolute weapon for this team. The Swiss Army knife, he can do anything. I'm expecting a handoff at some point from him in the backfield, too. We'll see where they go next.
10: Second and a long three for the Bombers from their 55 minutes to go here in the first quarter, and the Bombers up 3-0. Here comes the five-man rush. Collaros has time. Throwing the out. Up is Tim White. Did he get a foot down in bounds as he was forced out by Therese Reed? They will say he did. He is in Elks territory just outside the 47. And that's another first down in today's game. Brought to you by Play Now, Manitoba's local, legal, and secure gambling site.
1: And they are really overplaying that sideline route, right, where the receiver has that inside leverage. So
10: hand it to Oliveira, left side, through the first level. Woo! 45, 43, he's going, 30, 20. Only one man can get him, and he cuts him down at the 15-yard line. Brady Oliveira with a massive run, and they're back in the red zone.
1: Yeah, fantastic job, Brady Oliveira, and even better is the job done up front. The offensive line, the hole he runs through there, super impressive. These guys getting after it. Can they finally get to pay dirt, though? Hopefully no more field goals here. They need to get in and score a touchdown.
10: 35-yard run for Brady Oliveira. Bombers first and goal from the 12.
1: Yeah, they're doing another Kodak. They're checking to see if the blitz is coming.
10: And they reset. Collaros drops a four-man rush. Throwing the in route. It's caught by Neal at the 10. He drops his head. He's almost forward to the five-yard line. Tyrell Ford and friends help bring him down. But Tommy Neal gets a catch early. A guy who's had one catch in each of the last three games and had a real struggle since that Ottawa game.
1: And this is where they've gotten stuck in the mud. Second and goal situation. They've always, well, it seems like they've been resorting to field goals a lot.
10: Empty backfield, five-man rush. Collaros second and three for the five, and it's knocked down and incomplete. Collaros says, hey, I took a late hit. And second and three from the five. Sergio Castillo is already running onto the field. But he's called back.
1: Oh, wow. Yeah, Zach does take a late hit on that. I can't believe there's no flag. I just watched the replay on it. Blindside shot after he's released the ball. I thought there was no tolerance for that, and I still don't see a flag. Are they going for it?
10: The offense is staying on the field. DeBlanco hits him quite late, and I believe we're going to get a challenge from Mike O'Shea as one of the trainers is running onto the field.
3: Winnipeg is challenging, roughing the passer. We'll review the play.
1: As they should.
10: Yeah,
1: but that 100% is roughing the passer on Zach Collaros.
10: Video reviews today brought to you by Pioneer Windows and Doors, and we're going to stay here for a bit. Why do you say definitely roughing the passer on DeBlanco?
1: Just A, it was high, and B, the ball is not in his hand. He has released it. I think you get a one count after he's released that. Now, it always comes down to the wire. How soon is the contact after the ball is released from his hand? I feel like it was definitely gone. I think it was clear that the contact came once the ball was released from Zach Collaros' hand. I don't think it was instantaneous. I don't think it was a bang-bang play. And I think it was high as well. Let's watch it here on the replay right now. It's going to be slowed down, obviously.
10: DeBlanco, the linebacker, off Collaros' right side.
1: On one. Look at that.
10: Yeah, I'm with you. It should be roughing the passer. We'll see what the officials come up with. It has to be clear evidence. It would be Bombers first and goal.
3: After review, the ruling on the field stands.
10: Wow.
3: Winnipeg will be charged a timeout.
10: So the Bombers, their challenge is gone with 48 minutes remaining, and they're going to keep the offense on the field, third and three from the five-yard line. We did not see this in the BC game, and we lamented not seeing it. Mike O'Shea wants to keep this drive going. Third and three from the Elks five. Three receivers at Collaros' left. Now White motions to the right. Empty backfield now. Collaros looking right to the goal line. It's knocked away and incomplete. Therese Reed knocks it away, intended for Nick Dembski. So the Bombers turn it over on downs, but because they went for it, the Elks have to start this drive at their own 5-yard line. I love that they went for it. We'll talk about that on the other side. 2:58 to go in the first. Bombers lead at 3-0. It's Prince Asano, Blue Bomber Football on 680 CJOB.
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10: 2:58 to go in the first quarter. Bombers up 3-0. Elks drive starts first and 10 from their own 5-yard line as they force the Bombers to turn it over on downs, going for it third and 3 from the 5. We'll discuss that on the other side of this play. Fajardo in shotgun with three receivers to his right-hand side. Will they play conservative? No, they're going to throw out of the end zone. Kolaris gunning it deep down the middle for Brendan Leary-Orange. He's got it at the 45. Complete over top of Evan Holm and Jake Kelly. Despite that, I love that O'Shea went for it on third and 3.
1: Yeah, you love the aggressiveness. And, you know, the Bombers just rushed 3 there. They actually get in on Cody Fajardo. They have double coverage down the field on Brendan O'Leary-Orange, and yet nobody is bracketing him and playing him underneath. So he's a direct line to that football and makes an explosive play catch to get out of the shadow of the end zone.
10: That'll be 41 yards on the catch. It's first and 10. Elks. Fajardo to throw again in a hole at midfield. Caught. I believe that's Sivas. Fumble ball's in the ground. Somebody kicked it, and the Bombers are on top of it. Bombers have it at their own 36-yard line. It popped out of, I believe that's TJ Luther's hands. Immediately, he catches, takes 5 steps.
5: And
10: Jake Kelly's hit.
5: Gets
10: knocks it out.
5: Absolutely cracked.
10: And the Bombers are on top of it. The turnovers you wanted, the turnover they got.
1: That's what I'm saying. Just when I was about to lay into them for playing a soft zone coverage against them, they redeem it with an absolute crackerjack.
10: Got to take a break with 2:06 to go. Bombers have the ball back here in the first quarter. Up 3. Prince Asado, Blue Bomber Football on 680 CJOB.
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10: 2:06 to go in the first quarter. Jake Kelly forced the fumble. Tony Jones recovered said fumble. The Elks drive is over, and the Bombers have the ball at their own 36, first and 10. The first quarter for Manitoba's Construction Associations. 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Handed to Oliveira, cut back to the left of the 40, and he spilled at the 41-yard line. Oliveira with a gain of 5 off the Bombers, forcing a turnover.
1: Yeah, outstanding job defensively. They started the game with a 2-and-out. Give up a big explosive play in the shadow of the goal line, but the very next play they force a fumble on just a physical play, and that's exactly what you need to do in the secondary.
10: 5-yard gain makes it 2nd and 5 from their own 41. 3 receivers to Kolaris's right. They fake starting the play and they will reset. Elks look like they'll rush with 4, and they do. Kolaris standing in. He's got time in the middle. It's caught. 5-yard gain makes it 2nd and 5 from their own 41. 3 receivers to Kolaris's right. They fake starting the play, and they

0: dropped a laser beam in there to White.
1: That will be a gain of 14 and a first down. Bombers just shy of midfield, a ball's length short of midfield. Again, they fake starting the play and they will reset. Elks will blitz off Kolaris' right. No extra blocker in there. Screen pass to Pokey. 55, 50, 45. Pokey Wilson down to almost the 40-yard line before he's brought down by Nick Anderson. And another good Bombers drive here in the first quarter.
0: Yeah, they are eating up this clock. This first quarter is almost done. And it's been, you know, the Edmonton Elks have had the football for, let me count, five plays in this game. So it's been incredible how they've owned the clock. Unfortunately, they only have 3 points to show for it.
1: First and 10 from the Elks 41, 2-1. This will be the last play of the first quarter. It'll be a run to Brady Oliveira, right side, 35, and down to about the 33-yard line. Nick Anderson and Joel DeBlanco in on the tackle as the first quarter is in the books. Our color commentary is for Namath Diamonds. Ready to help you celebrate your anniversary, head to Namath Diamonds in Southdale Square. Bombers had the ball for more than 12 and a half minutes of that first quarter. They lead it 3-0 as we head to quarter number two. It's Princess Auto Blue Bomber Football on 680 CJOB.
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1: Second quarter about to get underway in Edmonton. The Bombers had the ball for 12 minutes and 37 seconds of that first quarter. They lead it 3-0 here after 15 minutes. Derek Taylor and Doug Brown with you in today's game, brought to you by Play Now, Manitoba's local, legal, and secure gambling site. Pretty good.
0: I mean, that's outstanding. The defense is playing great. They have a takeaway. The offense is just destroying the clock and time of possession, wearing down this defense. The only thing that we are critical about is they've only got 3 points to show for it.
1: We'll see what they can do here. They are second and three from the Elks 34. Elks stack at the line of scrimmage. They have seven men in the box as the Bombers have a tight end and fullback in there. Give it to Oliveira around the first man. First got down it for Brady Oliveira across the 30, and this drive will continue. 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
0: First down with the run there. Love to see the play action here now. And Zach's staying on this crazy accuracy vibe that he's been showing us, demonstrating through the first quarter of this game. He has been fantastic locating and connecting with his receivers down the field.
1: 12 of 16 for Kolaris. Brady Oliveira already 7 carries for 70 yards. 4 receivers to Kolaris has left. Fake it to Oliveira. Kolaris wants something deep to the end zone. Wide open is Tim White leaping for the touchdown catch. Shellen Garn's in the area, but he can only watch as Tim White.

0: is in the end zone, and the Bombers are up 9.
1: I don't know if I even want to call that play action. It was such a weak fake to Brady Oliveira. It didn't matter. Tim White busts open into the corner of the end zone. And Zach Claris, like he has been all game, is accurate, on time, and delivers a strike to Tim White. And finally, they get a major to repay them for the dominant brand of football they've been playing in this game. It's about time they got pay dirt and a major to demonstrate just how well they've been playing so far in this game.
0: Sergio Castillo, the convert, it is up, and it is good with 13:49 remaining here in the second quarter. It's now Winnipeg 10 and the Elks no score. Brady Oliveira 7 for 70 as we bring in our Braden Owosco on Milestone Watch. Braden, I understand that was a pretty big drive for one Brady Oliveira.
2: Brady needed 33 yards to pass Willie Burton, 20th all time.
0: I love it. The Stampeders legend, Brady Oliveira, now passes him. He went over 6,000 yards this year. So, yes, now 20th all-time in the CFL in rushing goes Brady Oliveira. So, Kolaris, 13 of 17 for 152. 4 targets to Tim White, 5 to Nick Dembski, 4 to Pokey Wilson, 2 to Brady Oliveira, 1 to Cobb, 1 to Neild. They had everybody's touching the ball. And this offense is absolutely cooking, Doug Brown. I'm not sure we've seen them cook like this season.
1: Yeah, no, this has been, obviously, it's very, very early in this game. It's premature of us to say, but in a snapshot so far, what we've seen, this is a dominant football team right now. If they can even maintain 80% or 75% of what we've seen so far, they win this game going away.
0: Sergio Castillo to kick off. They're moving right to left now. Castillo pops it up into the air, forcing Javon Leak back to his own 2-yard line. Great kickoff from Castillo. 15, 20. There's a bunch of bodies, and Jake Kelly gets down low to spill Leak at his own 21-yard line. So the Bombers defense has the Elks in a hole as they begin this drive. And today's game brought to you by Play Now. Bet on blue. Enjoy responsibly.
1: A little bit of momentum, too, for this defense. A, they're well-rested. And B, complimentary football should show up here. They got to be super pumped about their takeaway early in this game. And they're 2-and-out and just doing a fine job really limiting the Elks' offensive productivity.
0: Elks from their 16, first and 10. Toss to Rankin on the right-hand side. He then gets walloped at the 20-yard line. Oh, and
1: the ball comes out too, but it's late.
0: Jordan Murray was very mad at the big hit laid by, I believe, Tony Jones as Rankin takes the toss. Yeah, Jones with the hit. Oh, and then he stripped the ball out, and Jordan Murray, the right tackle, didn't love that.
1: Yeah, no flag, no problem, no foul. So got to love Tony Jones coming over, getting in on a little more punishment for Justin Rankin. These little hits add up as the game goes on, and nothing wrong with practicing the strip drill, getting that ball out of there.
0: 4-yard carry, 2nd and 6. Bombers with the 3-man rush. Fajardo wants this one deep. He's got Kayon Julian Grant. Tipped away, Major Williams. Knocks it away at the 45. The league leader in pass knockdowns is Major Williams.
1: And talk about just in the nick of time. I thought he absolutely had a step on Williams, who closes that gap and gets a hand in at the last possible moment. What an incredible pass breakup by Major Williams. Fantastic job.
0: Officially his 8th pass knockdown of the season. The rookie from Carson Newman doing great things, having claimed that boundary spot. Forces Jake Julian to punt after a 2-and-out. Trey Vobble on his 35-yard line. Straight up field, 40 to the left. Spun down shy of the 45-yard line. It's a pretty nice tackle by Justin Pace, the rookie from Queens. And with 12:10 remaining, the Bombers have the ball back in good field position, leading 10-0. We will break. It's Princess Auto Blue Bomber Football at 680 CJOB.
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0: 12-10 to go in the second quarter. Bombers leading 10-0. They'll start this drive in good field position at their own 45-yard line. 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Doug Brown, can I interest you in 12 first downs for the Bombers, one for the Elks?
1: Give me some more. The Road Warriors are absolutely dominating. This is as good as I've seen this football team play this year.
0: Four receivers to Kolaris' right, play action. Just stroke it down the middle for Dembski. Woo! The in route at the 45. He gets whacked, breaks the tackle.
1: Look at him
0: 40.
1: Go. Look at him
0: and
1: go.
0: Down to 37-yard line. Much to the delight of Doug Brown, it's another big gain and another first down.
1: Zach Claire's just striping that. Just absolute. I mean, he's not only getting the ball there with great velocity, but you hit Nick Dembski in stride, and he doesn't have to wait on that football. He doesn't have to come back to that football. His yak yards are as good as anybody in this league. If you get him the football while he's running at top speed, good luck, Edmonton. And the drive continues.
0: Time for a power run, perhaps, from Brady Oliveira from the Elks' 37-yard line. First and 10. There goes Brady. Danson pushing across the 45, the 30, down to the 25-yard line almost. Brady Oliveira with the power run for Chud's Power Sports. Your next adventure starts at Chud's Power Sports in Gimli.
1: And normally you don't see this kind of wear down on a defense till later on in the game, but just with the time that the Blue Bomber offense has spent on the field, you can see Brady is already in feed me mode, and you don't often see bully ball in full effect in the second quarter, but that's just how it's gone so far for the Winnipeg Blue Bombers.
0: Eight carries for 80 yards for Brady Oliveira. Three receivers to Kolaris' left as they call it the play without a huddle. From the 27, Kolaris stroking, has to pull it down, flips it, caught by Neal, his second catch of the game. He gets it almost forward to the 21-yard line as Zach had to improvise and is going to backhanded one to number 83.
1: Yeah, beautiful little shovel pass by Zach Claris, moving well in the pocket, getting tackled. So hard to do. How do you shovel pass something while you're being brought down to the ground? He pulls it off. Once again, great production on first down.
0: 6-yard gain, second and four from the 21. Little quick hitter down low at the sticks. Looks like it is caught. The where they mark the ball will be everything, as Neal has his third catch of the game. But there's that quick game we talked about the pregame show. Zach can't get hit when it's one step and bang.
1: Yeah, when you just, and that's trust in your receivers. He's thrown to a spot there. He already knows where he's going with that. And they were getting after him. The pressure was closing in on Zach. Didn't matter. He got rid of the football close enough to go for it on third down for sure. And I can't stop smiling right now with the way the Winnipeg Blue Bombers are playing.
0: Third and one from the 17. Bryce Perkins has only missed one short yardage this season.
1: Looks like he fumbled that and picked it up off the ground.
0: Yeah, he appears to have fallen forward for the yardage, but he caught it maybe before it got to the ground, but it was not clean at all. Yeah, it hit him in the stomach and then popped down. You hope he's got the football.
1: Yeah, as long as he has possession, they have a first down here.
0: Yeah, the Elks are protesting as they pick up everybody in the pile. And they're going to have a measurement, in fact.
1: It seemed clear to us.
0: Wow.
1: So just, there's the ball. Well, where's the football?
0: It's on the ground underneath the center. Perkins is kind of reaching for it.
1: Look at all those legs and shoes in the way as he's trying to find the football.
0: Oh, yeah. So this ball is across the Elk's 17-yard line. That is where the marker is on the far side of the field. This is going to be...
7: This should be easy first down.
0: Yeah, if at least it's very close. There it is. A Blue Bombers first down, and the drive continues in the red zone. Brought to you by Windeck. More than just deck builders. Do it once. Do it right. Windeck.ca. There are games where we really don't get to say the red zone sponsor. We've had three red zone trips already from the Bombers.
1: Don't pinch me, Derek. I think I'm dreaming right now.
0: First and 10 from the Elks 17. 9:10 to go here in the second quarter. Bombers up 10-0, looking for more. Fake starting the play and reset. Four-man rush. Draw play. Oliveira, 15. He's hit there. Tries to spin out. He's down to the 12-yard line. Takes an extra shot. Nick Anderson was in there. The linebacker and Jared Brinkman, I think, is at the bottom of the pile. But there is Brady Oliveira with about five on first down.
1: Yeah, it seems like poor productivity so far for this offense in the first half is picking up 5 yards on first down, which is great, positive yardage. It just gives them so many options here now on second and medium.
0: Yeah, second and five from the Elks 12-yard line. Elks putting six in the box.
1: Another Kodak, right? They're doing that all game here.
0: Yep.
1: They're motioning up. Zach's changing the play right now. They saw that Elks were committed to the blitz.
0: And the Elks now just rush three. Kalara standing in there for Tim White in the end zone. Leaps up, and he is out of bounds. Kobe Williams helped make sure he was out of bounds. Almost, that was going to be a tough pass for Kalaris. He almost got it in inside the stripe, but not quite.
1: Yeah, all he needed was a foot, right? As he's going out of bounds, we're watching the replay here. Does he get 1 foot? No.
0: Not particularly close, unfortunately. And Williams gave him a little extra shove to make sure. Because in the CFL, you can force guys out of bounds. There's no he would have landed in bounds rule. But a good job from Kalaris to change the play based on what he saw. And in the end, the Bombers will try a 20-yard field goal from Sergio Castillo. It's up and good. 7:38 to go in the second quarter. It's now Winnipeg 13 and the Elks 0. So much to talk about. So much success from the offense. We'll see what the defense can do on the other side. It's Princess Auto Blue Bomber Football on 680 CJOB.
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0: Nick Dembski sliding down for the touchdown. So the Bombers defense holding up again. What a play for the Bombers. What a stroke of luck.
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0: 7:38 to go here in the second quarter. The Bombers lead it 13-0. 8-play, 53-yard drive, ending with a 20-yard Sergio Castillo field goal. Bombers have now had the ball for 18 minutes and 27 seconds. The Elks just under 4 minutes of possession in this game. Elks will start from their 40, first and 10. Three receivers to Fajardo's left. He's going right. Picked off, jumped beautifully. Jonathan Moxie took that one away from Austin Mack. His second great jump on the ball and his first interception of the season.
1: What an incredible play by Moxie to understand what route was unfolding in front of him. Anticipation and perfect timing there. You know what's crazy about this game? The Bombers appear to have completely reverted back to a three-man front, and they're dropping eight. They're getting some pressure with that three-man front, but it's almost like they went back to last year a little bit in terms of the performance of the defense. First down, three-man front, and Moxie, the guys in the secondary are just playing ultra-aggressively right now. Look how he reads this.
12: Yeah.
1: He beats the receiver to the high point of that football. Incredible play by Moxie.
0: Austin Mack in the top five in the CFL in receiving. Give it to Oliveira on first down. He's tripped up, keeps his feet to the 50 and down to the 48-yard line. He was tripped at midfield, put his right hand down, kept his feet, and Brady Oliveira good for about nine.
1: Yeah, the kind of strength and balance that requires to keep going forward and to not be marked down when you're scrambling that and falling down on the turf. What a tribute to Brady. He's able to pick up nine on that first down carry. Just rolling this offense right now. It's like we haven't seen this team play before, is how distinct this level of execution and productivity is so far, more than halfway through the second quarter.
0: Second and one. They keep Kolaris in and shotgun run with Oliveira. He has to hesitate, and then he plows through past the line needed to gain almost down to the 45, and that'll be another Blue Bomber first down with 6:15 to go here in quarter number two. Only thing that's gone wrong for the Bombers is they lost that challenge earlier. The video review brought to you by Pioneer Windows and Doors. Everything else, the offense is holding onto the ball. They've held the Elks to one first down.
1: Yeah, I mean, and
0: man,
1: the only thing you can even wish for is just more touchdowns instead of field goals, but you can't fault this. I take this every single week.
0: First and 10, fake it to Oliveira. Kolaris sets up on the right-hand side, stroked in route, knocked away, incomplete. It got to the hands of Tommy Neild, but good coverage from Tyrell Ford forces the incompletion.
1: Yeah, play action, naked boot. Zach Kolaris rolls out. You just want to see Tommy make it's a contested catch for sure. He's got Ford in coverage on him. You just really want to see him with more aggressive hands back to the football there. That's a tough one, but I think he could have made it.
0: Tyrell Ford, five interceptions already this season, the league leader in that category. Second and 10 Bombers from the Elks 45. Four-man rush. Kolaris has to scramble, and he's caught from behind, and he's down right about the line of scrimmage as he is tracked down by Gavin Meyer, the American rookie. Third down, and on comes Sergio Castillo.
1: Four-man rush here. Zach Kolaris feels the pressure, steps up, gets just back to the line of scrimmage. I don't think that's going to count as a sack. Yeah, it's not. A gain of 1 yard there on the scramble from Zach Kolaris. So this is really the first day. They're still in field goal range, though, for Sergio, who aims to own that record, I would imagine, on this attempt.
0: From 52 yards, this would be a record-setting kick for real this time. It is up, and it is good for Sergio Castillo, his 41st kick of 50 yards or more. He now stands alone atop the CFL. With 4:31 remaining here in the second quarter, the Bombers 16, the Elks no score. 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
0: 5-play, 14-yard drive, says the CFL for the Bombers. It ends with a 52-yard Sergio Castillo field goal. Bombers 16-0 they lead with 4:31 remaining here in the second quarter. Today's game is brought to you by Play Now. Bet on Blue. Enjoy responsibly. The 8th offensive play of the game for the Edmonton Elks will come from their own 40-yard line, as this has been a dominant performance by the Bombers in every phase. Give it to Leak going out the left-hand side.
12: Nothing there.
0: Yep, pushing forward for maybe 2 yards. As Leak, now his first carry, Justin Rankin, 2 carries for 8 yards for the Bombers. For the Elks.
1: You can see the Bomber defense, once they recognize it's a run tendency or a run key there, they tighten down that three-man front, and the linebackers walk up as they anticipate run. And they do a nice job there stuffing it, allowing only a couple yards on that. Things are just rolling for Winnipeg in all three phases.
0: Second and 8, Elks from their own 42-yard line. 4-man rush for the Bombers. Fajardo scrambles out to his right. Willie's on him, throwing it, and incomplete. Looking for Kayon Julian Grant. Oh, it was tight coverage. Maybe it would have been better just to throw that into the stands. Another 2-and-out forced by the Bombers, and they're going to get the ball back with 3:30 remaining.
1: And you start thinking of worst-case scenarios. You're like, oh, no, the Bombers are going to give up a touchdown to the Elks, and they'll steal momentum. No, you have to get those thoughts out of your head. This is a completely different team than what we've seen so far. All those suspicions of this is the point where this happens, they have just been bawling.
0: Trey Vobel takes the Julian punt from the 14-yard line around the first man. 25, 30. Banged on the sideline at the 35, and he ends up skidding on his bottom. He took a shot on the far side of the field because Trey has no chill. He is full speed all the time, and the Bombers have good field position for the three-minute warning. 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Visit them at 953 St. James Street. 16-0 Bombers, and the offense is coming back for more. It's Prince Asano, Blue Bomber Football on 680 CJOB. This is my
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0: 2:58 to go in the second quarter. Unexpected happenings here in Edmonton as the Bombers lead the first place Edmonton Elks 16-0. Offensive plays so far. Winnipeg 35. That's an enormous number and a half. The Elks 9. Nine
1: on pace for 70 plays in this game. Might as well call them the Winnipeg New Bombers.
0: First and 10, give it to Oliveira. Hit behind the line of scrimmage. The first time the Elks have really stopped him, they actually stack him up behind the line of scrimmage. He might lose a little bit, and it'll be second down.
1: I'm surprised by that, just by how he's been wearing them down. And, you know, anytime Brady Oliveira gets the second level without contact, it's a hell of a job by the offensive line. A lot of criticism about how these guys have been playing this year. And save for that last play, they have been dominant tonight.
0: It is a one-yard loss on the tackle by Nick Anderson. Second and 11 Bombers from the 35. Four men in the line of scrimmage. Three of them will rush. Drop play for Oliveira. 40, drops his shoulder, busts forward to maybe the 44-yard line.
1: Is he going to have 2 yards?
0: Yeah, they need the 46 for the first down, and Mike O'Shea wastes no time in sending on Jamison Sheehan for his first punt of the game.
1: He's probably going to pull a hamstring here, but I like that play call still by Tommy Condell. It's a definite passing down, and they do an off-tempo draw play to Brady Oliveira. And he gets pretty close to the sticks there. It worked pretty well. Not quite.
0: One more yard and they would have gone for it, right?
1: Yeah, exactly.
0: So, they got 9 yards on the carry as Jamison Sheehan has to run and boot this one on the run to the right sideline. Lee catches it right on the sideline at the 22, turns up field, and he'll be shy of the 30 with 2:09 remaining here in the second quarter. The Bombers with a 16-0 lead. Stick with us for halftime. Ed Tate will join us. We will all try to figure out exactly what is happening here and why, but
1: who are these guys playing for Winnipeg tonight?
0: Aggressive defense. It feels like a change in philosophy.
1: Ball hawking.
0: Younger. Yeah, ball hawking is a very good way to put it. Another three-man front from the Bombers here as the Elks go first and 10 from a 27-yard line. It's Jefferson and two defensive tackles all getting down in kind of defensive tackle stances. Fajardo is going to throw. Double clutches. The comeback at the 40. It is caught by Austin Mack. For Mack, that's his first catch of the game, and that will be the Elks' second first down of the game.
1: And Fajardo's getting him back in the huddle. They're going to try and go 2-minute drill, try to change the tempo here and get things going against the Bomber defense. And, you know, Fajardo just hasn't been able to make mistakes with the football because the secondary has just been so aggressive.
0: From the 40. Fake the handoff, and Fajardo is going to keep it.
1: Play.
0: It looked like he intended to give it to Rankin. Instead, he tucks it. The Riders run something like that. They intend to with Tommy Stevens, but that looked like a mistake at the mesh point.
1: Yeah, mesh point of the zone read option. He didn't decide, am I keeping this? Am I handing this off? He kind of did neither, and it was a broken play. Pickup of maybe 4 yards as the Bombers shut that down.
0: Second and 6 from the 44. The Bombers get a stop here. They've got plenty of time for a response drive. Three-man rush. Fajardo, pressure from his left. Flag down. Deep ball for Cephas. Jake Kelly in tremendous coverage, but he gets flagged for pass interference at the 15-yard line. Kelly in coverage way downfield draws the flag.
1: Two flags, though. One at the line of scrimmage. It looks like maybe a holding call.
0: Oh, how is that pass interference, Stripes? Oh, I don't know. But there was a flag early on. I don't know if it was pre-snap or right at the snap.
2: Illegal contact. Winnipeg number 39. That penalty is declined. Pass interference. Winnipeg number 16. Spot of the foul. Automatic. First down.
0: Jalen Smith called for illegal contact. Mike O'Shea does not have a challenge because they lost it on the obvious, what we thought, roughing the passer, or else that would have been one worthy, in my mind, of a challenge.
1: I think it's because he never got turned around to the football, and he was face guarding the receiver, but not a lot of contact or interference there from what I can see. We get a slow motion look here. He does look back.
0: I don't know that, unless they're saying he barred his arm. Play action. Fajardo from the 15 in the flat for Mack. 10-5. Touchdown, Austin Mack. The massive pass interference penalty. 51 yards. And then 15 yards to Mack. And the Elks have their first points of the game.
1: Yeah, Cody Fajardo just buying time there in the pocket. Moving the launch point to the right side. And he gets Austin Mack coming across. And he outlegs everybody into the end zone. Just disappointing, especially after a questionable call there. They miss a call on the roughing the passer on Zach Kolaris, and then they absolutely hand the Elks a massive PI call.
0: And look at Mark Killam go for two. 16-6. He wants to make it 16-8 here late in the quarter. Fajardo, straight drop to the end zone. High end, incomplete with Jake Kelly in coverage. He was looking for TJ Luther and could not find him. So the Bombers with a 10-point lead with 1:30 to go here in the second quarter.
1: Would be awesome for the Bombers to be able to get another field goal or something on top of what they've already done the first half of this game. It's a 10-point game now, so two scores. Them being ahead of the Elks, they will have to kick away, assuming the Elks choose to take possession of football. With these flags just fluttering a little bit, you have every expectation they will take the football to start the third quarter. Plenty of time here, though. 1:30 remaining, and we know what Sergio has in terms of a range for field goals, so be great to steal back the momentum. That's really the first flaw we've seen in this game, and really aided by a very iffy call from the officials that are playing to the crowd tonight, seemingly.
0: Yeah, I'm not in love with Jake Kelly getting nicked for that, because as you mentioned, he does turn around to look at the
1: ball. He does look back and get eyes to it. I mean, he does have one hand, I guess, on the inside shoulder of the receiver, but
0: you wonder if that was what they saw and what maybe I missed as I'm looking at it at the replay. But it really felt like good coverage from Jake Kelly. But the Elks take advantage, and they are back within 10 with 1:31 to go. Blanchard, a short kickoff. Bobble has to come up and get it at the 29-yard line. Slow, fast, 40, 45. The cutback. Mogensen and friends in on the tackle. And there are the Bombers at the 45. Justin Pace, the first man in there. 1:25 to go. They're at the 45. They probably don't need much more than 10 or 12 yards to be in Castillo field goal range with the conditions as they are. So a chance for the Bombers to snuff out any momentum you might believe the Elks have at this moment.
1: Yeah, and the way the offense has been working, it's been so impressive tonight. Makes you wonder what happened at practice this week or in the meeting rooms. The switch has been flipped.
0: Brady Oliveira right side. He is up to about the 50-yard line as he got through the first hole clean. Brady already over 110 yards. I think that'll take him to 110 in the first half of this game.
1: I mean, have you gone into this game saying which back in this matchup would have over 100 yards potentially at halftime? Most people probably would have said Rankin based on how the Bomber defense has played against the run and the inconsistency with the Bombers rushing the football, but it's been Brady who's been the author of this dominant run game.
0: Well, he's had 14 carries already. That was for 4 yards, second and six from the 50. Their own 50 go the Bombers. Empty backfield. Kolaris wants his one deep down the sideline. Jump ball, and it falls incomplete. He had Dante Daniels trying to get the 6'6" tight end isolated on a defensive back, and it just missed. Third down Bombers, and Jamison Sheehan will punt with 1 minute to go. And you hold your breath for a moment and go, they need to stop the Oaks from scoring here again before halftime.
1: Yeah, I really didn't like that throw from Zach Clair. Not that the throw was bad, I just didn't think that Daniels had any separation. I don't think he should have gone there. I think that was pre-scripted or predetermined that he was going to give Daniels an opportunity on that ball. But Daniels didn't have the look that Zach needed to pull the trigger on that.
0: Jamison, she had just got it off, taken by Leak at the 10. 15, 20, he ducks under a tackle at the 23-yard line. Some extra pushing and shoving back near the original line of scrimmage involving Nick Hallett and two Edmonton Elks. 48 seconds to go, and the Elks are caught deep in their own end, looking to add to their 6 points. The Bombers lead it by 10.
2: Holding. Winnipeg number 42. That penalty be declined.
0: Ian LaRue called for the hold there, and the Elks will take the ball. Yeah, Daniels got out on middle linebacker Joel DeBlanco. No separation. DeBlanco is faster than Dante Daniels. DeBlanco is a fast runner.
1: And he had inside leverage, and the ball wasn't over. There's no separation there. You know, I just don't like how Zach decided to go there with the football, but who knows? It might have been scripted that way, predetermined. Hey, if we get this matchup, we got to take a shot here, but Daniel's just not that guy yet offensively in terms of being a dependable offensive weapon.
0: His ninth target of the season, he's got 7 catches for 82 yards. Bombers GM Kyle Walters praised his blocking coming out of college. He's been seeing a lot of action at the tight end fullback so far in this game. Could not quite make the grab there. First and 10, Elks from their own 22-yard line. See how they play first down, if they go conservative or go for it. They're going to throw a little hitch to the far side of the field. An immediate tackle by Dietrich Nichols. That one pulled in is Joshua Cephas with the catch. He is up to the 26-yard line for a gain of 4.
1: And look how Nichols attacks that, right? That's outstanding. He just comes downhill, no hesitation, not indecisive, playing aggressively in the secondary, and they are limiting these guys.
0: Second and 6, 4-man rush from the Bombers at the sticks, caught by Mack, far side of the field, immediate tackle from Major Williams. First down Elks with 32 seconds remaining at their own 34.
1: I think that's so stupid when receivers make a catch out of bounds and 30 seconds left in the game, you're on your 34-yard line and you got to make a demonstrative signal for a first down. Like, just get back in the huddle.
0: How else would you know he's a baller, Doug?
1: Yeah, it's so dumb.
0: From the 34, their own 34, first and 10, 4-man rush. Fajardo, deep drop. Pressure from Cam Lawson. Fajardo's going to have to scramble. 35, breaks a tackle. 40, then slides down the 42-yard line. 44 is the line needed to gain, so it'll be second and 2 with 23 seconds remaining. And some Kayon Julian Grant got caught up in Willie Jefferson there as the Elks hustle back to the line of scrimmage, trying to see if they can get in Vincent Blanchard field goal range. Bombers show blitz as Jones creeps up. 5-man rush. Jones drops out, almost picked it off. Jones showed blitz, then immediately dropped out to his right. That one hit him in the face almost.
1: Yeah, I don't know how he didn't. You know what? It was so automatic, so sudden. Like, it was literally like Cody was throwing him a route, and Jones just didn't know what to do with it. It's like you just got the best Christmas present ever, but it's not Christmas, so you don't know what to do with the football.
0: Fajardo fully bought what Jones was selling with that fake blitz, hey? Man.
1: Younger just absolutely calling a game here right now defensively. What a perfect call.
0: Third and 2 for the Elks. They'll bring on Jake Julian to punt from their own 42-yard line, but they're punting to Trey Bobble. More big play returns than any player in the league this season from his own 9-yard line. Hit by the first man and down, and then cracked by the second man just across the 15-yard line with 5 seconds to go here in the second quarter. Feels like the Bombers will take a 10-point lead to halftime.
1: Yeah, I'd probably put in Chris Ike and just hammer this defense one more time for good measure, soften them up a little bit, a little meat tenderizer for the second half. But, yeah, they've done themselves proud with what they've accomplished. All three phases, first half of this game, they're up by 10. They're on the road, and they've been pretty dominant. There's been some mistakes. They could have a lot more, but incredibly impressive by the Winnipeg Blue Bombers, who just kneel it down here.
0: Yeah, Kolaris will wait till zeros are on the clock, put his knee down, and we will go to the break with the Bombers leading the first place Edmonton Elks by a score of 16-6. Absolute statistical dominance as the Bombers put up 300 yards of offense in the first 30 minutes. Ed Tate joins us for the halftime show on the other side. It's Princess Auto Blue Bomber Football on 680 CJOB.
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0: Nick Dembski sliding down for the touchdown.
22: So the Bombers defense holding up again.
0: What a play for the Bombers. What a stroke of luck.
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0: Halftime here in Edmonton. The Bombers with a 16-6 lead. Dominance on all sides of the ball. The big penalty and the touchdown from Austin Mack giving the Elks a little bit of hope in this one, but unprecedented in the year 2026 dominance from the Blue Bombers on all sides of the ball. 16 first downs to 5. 300 yards of offense to 130. And, Doug, you like time of possession, 23 minutes to 7 in the first half of football. That's
1: incredible.
0: Is that the best football we've seen in 2 years?
1: I mean, they look, if you had transported me to a Grey Cup era Bomber team, you know, this would have been a good game for that team. That's how good the first half was in terms of, obviously, they could have scored more points, but 300 yards of offense and only allowing 6 points against the 7-3 first place Edmonton Elks. Just an incredible, like I said, we get 75% of this effort in the second half, this game is a wrap. Okay? Now, it's going to be tough sledding. They can't rest or sit on their laurels because the Elks are a very good football team and they're going to obviously make some adjustments, and they look like they were a little bamboozled by what the Bombers were doing in all three phases. But you know, if the Bombers can keep this up and play anything remotely resembling what they've done here in the first half, this should be a successful outing for them.
0: The Elks average 30 points a game on offense. The Bombers are more than halfway there. They may need to keep scoring a little more when the second half begins. The halftime show is for CCAN. 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Ed Tate, what was your favorite part of the absolute dominance they showed offense and defensively?
8: Well, there was so much to like about that first 30 minutes, right? And so I loved the way the offense looked comfortable. You know, of course you would like more in a couple of situations, but this is a very good Edmonton team. We've been raving about their defense for a while, so for them to have 300 yards offense at the intermission is pretty impressive. I like that the defense has turned the ball over a couple of times. We haven't seen that a lot this year. You know, and Sergio gets a... So, again, three-phase football, right? Sergio gets a 50-yard field goal to finally break that record that was taken away from him. There's a lot to like. To Doug's point, I'm a little bit squirmy in my seat here now as we get into the second half, wanting this one to be locked down, because Edmonton gets the ball to start the second half and they could, you know, all of a sudden, if they march the field, they get within a field goal here. So total dominance in that first half. Now you got to deliver a knockout punch.
0: I was at the edge of my seat, couldn't believe it, loved what I was seeing. They went for it 3rd and 3 from the 5-yard line. They went for the touchdown. Ultimately, they failed. I love that they did it for the first part. Doug, for the second part, it says to me, Mike O'Shea thinks the Elks are going to score a bunch of points, and they needed a touchdown in that spot. So I echo Ed's maybe uncomfortability, because he very clearly feels the Elks can score a ton of points in this game.
1: Yeah, I mean, we saw against Ottawa a couple drives end up in 6 points, right? And we've seen this team be snake-bitten offensively before in the red zone and just come away with threes instead of touchdowns. And you're right, it's a different caliber of opponent here with the Elks, and you have to respect them and know what they average and that they're going to make changes and be read the riot act here at halftime with how they played in the first half of this game. Cody Fajardo, the run game, the pass game. I mean, they have not got it going offensively. And I love how Jordan Younger's changed it up here. We've saw predominantly a three-man front in this game. They've, you know, largely through the first half of the season, we saw four-man fronts. They've really gone away from what they traditionally did with the addition of Jake Ceresna. And it's kind of like they said, screw that, let's go back to what works. And that's what they've been doing, and the results in the back end have been very impressive. And they've been stopping the run, right? It's been the entire season we've been saying, where did the defense from last year go? We're seeing a little bit of that tonight so far in the first half, and then some.
0: Yeah, if Cody Fajardo is going to throw quickly, okay, well, let's be aggressive on the back end. We have to be careful because there have been a couple of Elks running wide open, the big pass interference to Jake Kelly. But, man, offensively, Zach, 16 of 23 for 190. Brady, a lot of eggs already, 14 carries for 110, which in proportion, he only touches the ball on 40% of the snaps. So it's not a big ratio-wise, it's not enormous. There have just been so many plays that Brady's already over 100 yards rushing in this game.
8: And we talked about this before, too, that it's been so rare for the first half of this season that Winnipeg has been able to play that bully ball where you get ahead of the team and you can lean on Brady. If this continues into the third and fourth quarter, then we're going to see what we've seen a lot of times in Winnipeg seasons in the last few years. So Brady was big. Then a couple of numbers jump out at me as I look at these stats, DT. Winnipeg ran 40 offensive plays in
0: Absurd.
8: The first, which is unbelievable. And the time of possession, 22:53 to 7:07. That says offensive dominance, offensive ball control. And you know, on the flip side, when Edmonton did have the ball, a couple of turnovers. Tony Jones almost had another one there at the end of the first half. Again, an awful lot to like, but until there's zeros on the clock and Winnipeg gets the W, I think there's a lot of people like me that are going to be a little bit
1: We're a little nervous. Yeah. We're a little apprehensive about what they're going to do in the second half here.
0: One guy we need to hype up because he's taking a lot of flack. I'm not sure I understand why. Jonathan Moxie is killing Elks receivers. One interception and one almost interception as he's been very aggressive.
1: He's got insane closing speed. He's got very smart football sense. He's able to react to what he's seeing, and he doesn't take a lot of time to process, and he's being true to his reads, and it's paid off for him. And honestly, outside of the first few games, you know, the two corners here, Major Williams, Jonathan Moxie, those are two of the best guys in the secondary in my mind. I mean, they've had a lot of injuries back there. These guys have stepped up. You want to talk about plug and play?
0: Yeah.
1: Guys new to a system, they've been money.
0: They both play very tough and very strong. Nick Dembski, 4 catches for 68 for the Elks. Cody Fajardo, 6 of 12, 108, 1 touchdown, 1 pick. Justin Rankin, 2 carries for 8 yards, holding down the run, but 2, not allowing the Elks to have the football is a real good strategy just in general. What do we say? 17 offensive plays for the Elks in that first half.
8: Yeah, again, dominance by Winnipeg. There's, again, so much to like. I just want to see now, this is where, and Doug would speak to this better than anybody in the booth here, teams make adjustments on the fly in the game. It doesn't happen at halftime all the time like the old kind of cliche. But given the Elks a little bit more time to look at what they saw and maybe counterpunch here, it will be interesting to see what the second half looks like. What does Edmonton try to do against Winnipeg's three-man rush instead of the 4 or 5 we've seen a lot this year? What do the Bombers do to counteract what Edmonton's going to do on offense or defense? So this is where the coordinators are in their keep here, because I think you've got to be prepared for anything. Edmonton's going to get the ball, like I said, to start the second half. You'd love to start with a two and out, or at least force them into a punt here if you're Winnipeg's defense, and then get your offense going again. Chew up some clock. Get Brady busy again. Get Brady busy again inside the 10-yard line. The first couple of possessions, I know I saw a lot of it on social media, people wondering why number 20 wasn't getting it more. But it's hard to complain about what we saw in the first 30 minutes.
0: Bombers have been dominant. Bombers lead by 10.
1: Is that enough?
0: Oh, that's exactly the question.
1: Every game there's a lull, right?
8: Yep.
1: You can't drive your car at red line for the entirety of your road trip.
0: Yep.
1: You got to stop for gas, or you got to, there's a light, or something happens, right? And it's whether you can get back in it and get back up to that level where you're performing again. So we expect the Elks to respond and perform. But if we can get any semblance of consistency from the Bombers tonight, even if they play half as well as they did in the first half, they've got an excellent opportunity to be successful in this game.
8: Just don't gift them anything, right, in the second half. Don't gift them anything like the turnovers we saw in that game in Winnipeg against the Elks a few weeks ago.
0: 9 minutes to the second half kickoff. We'll take a break. We're back with more on the other side. It's Prince Asano, Blue Bomber Football on 680 CJOB.
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25: For your global news update, I'm Vasilios Bellos. A local business owner is pleading for support, experiencing firsthand how the drug crisis is impacting people on our streets. Michael Paye with the Sargent Business Community says he's been on the ground providing naloxone to people experiencing an overdose, as well as talking to businesses and residents in the West End. Paye says he's been verbally and physically assaulted while taking on the task, but he continues to do this because he believes it's the right thing to do.
26: You're not going to come out and do this and get glory out of it. You're not going to get thanks and recognition. What you get is people, you're saving a life, people that don't understand that, and they're just angry that you've taken their high from them.
25: While the West End Business Group does do patrols in the zone, Paye says the area is too large for them to cover. Paye would like to see more resources allocated to the West End and urges governments and organizations to step up to support the community. And an orphaned polar bear cub from Churchill has arrived at Assiniboine Park Zoo. The zoo says that after its mother was found dead, conservation officers approved the cub's transfer to Winnipeg. Because orphaned cubs cannot survive in the wild, the cub will now receive specialized care from experts at the conservation center. For now, the young bear will remain out of sight as it stays in quarantine. During this time, staff will assess its health and help it adapt to the zoo environment. Eventually, the zoo says the cub will serve as an ambassador for polar bears, helping raise awareness about the challenges these animals face. That's been your global news update.
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0: About 2 minutes more from us here at halftime. Bombers lead the Edmonton Elks 16-6. Derek Taylor, Doug Brown, and Ed Tate of BlueBombers.com. 300 yards to 130, 40 plays to 17. The offense has got to be exhausted, and yet they're probably almost, well, they're almost certainly, Ed Tate, going to need some more in the second half.
8: Oh, absolutely. You know, this Elks team is so dangerous. You rattled off Justin Rankin's number there. As we always say, he's one play, kind of an explosion, a ticking time bomb in a lot of ways. So you've got to be careful about that. I just think for Winnipeg, we talked about how important this game is to start the second half of the season, the schedule ahead. So let's bring that down a little bit smaller. This is a really important second half for them. You got to get out of this now. After what you authored in the first half, you got to finish here and get the W, because it changes the narrative of this football team right now.
1: I recognize we were calling them the new Bombers because this is not like the old Blue Bombers we saw through nine games of this season.

0: settling, and you keep playing smart and with great effort and intensity, you're going to have a heck of an opportunity. I still think, you know, there's going to be a lot of plays to be made in this game, but if they can just resemble remotely what they were in the first half, they've got a great shot.
1: I got about 30 seconds. To your point from the pregame show, cannot turn the ball over, to me, is the biggest point, because the Elks, yes, they forced a turnover on downs, but no interceptions, no fumbles, and Zach's been on point in this game. So that's the part I'm going to be watching very closely, because those turnovers can turn this game. Cordell Jackson, 85-yard interception touchdown last week, certainly helped them win. Certainly hoping the Bombers keep it clean. Win and tie Saskatchewan on 6 wins would be a great result to start this very rough stretch of games. Ed Tate, thank you, brother.
2: Thanks, fellas. Have a great second half.
1: Second half is next. Bombers lead at 16-6. 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
2: 30 seconds till the second half kickoff. The Bombers lead the Edmonton Elks 16-6, maybe as dominant as we've seen the Bombers all season long. Derek Taylor, Doug Brown with you as the Bombers will kick off to start the second half. They'll be working left to right. The Elks, green jerseys, gold helmets, gold pants, they'll be working right to left. The Elks with 6 points in the first half. They average 30 offensive points per game. Number four scoring team in the CFL. So you wonder if the storm is coming or if the Bombers are actually able to withstand what they've had them. They've held this Elks team to, it feels like, almost nothing so far, relatively speaking. Castillo to get us underway. Javon Leak back to return it. 22 yards per kick return this season. He'll take this one on the numbers at the 7 yard line, right side. Slow, fast, 25, breaks through 30, and he's down to the 31 yard line as Cody Fajardo gets back on the field. 6 of 12 for 108, one touchdown, one pick, and almost got caught by Tony Jones as well. So it was a great job by his Bombers D on Fajardo.
3: Yeah, he hasn't been comfortable with what he's been seeing, and that's the what used to be the beauty of this defense, and they've kind of reverted back to it, right? That match coverage stuff makes things very difficult for a quarterback to process. Are they in zone? Is this part man? What's happening? And Cody has certainly struggled.
2: Tight end right. They'll run Rankin to the right-hand side. If he gets outside, it's trouble. 44-yard line before he is put down by Major Williams and Dietrich Nichols. There's Rankin's best run of the game. The second half opening kickoff, as always, brought to you by Harvest Honda.
3: And there's your wake-up call right there for the Winnipeg Blue Bomber defense, is that they got a lot of work to do in this second half.

0: that the Elks are going to come out with some fire and with some inspired play, I anticipate here, and that's what they got right there on first down with a big run by Rankin.
1: Fullback in the backfield with Rankin on first and 10 now from the 45. It's Rankin again with a block in front. He is hit, bounces off to the right. He's going to go down for a big loss. He tried up the middle. He got rejected. And then Kyrie Wilson chased him down, and Rankin is going to lose three, maybe four.
0: Yeah, Ceresna's in there too to wrap him up. Look him flow into the game, flow into the football with Tony Jones already in on the tackle there. So after a big run on first down, they wallop him there, put him in second and very long.
1: Yeah, second and 14, Elks from their own 41-yard line. Just underway in the third quarter, 13:30 to go. Bombers with the 10-point lead. Four-man rush, Fajardo straight drop. Wants to bomb it under pressure into traffic. Goodness gracious, TJ Luther in the middle of three Bombers. The officials will meet to discuss if that is a catch.
0: If that's inbounds, or, I mean, that is not sustainable football right there. You can't, that's spectacular. If he brings that down.
1: Trey Vavil ended up with the ball in his hands out of bounds. There, if that play had ended in bounds, that's the Blue Bombers football. So what are they going to say? They mark it at the 54-yard line. This is going to be ruled an Elks catch.
0: Watching the replay here. It's just a go route, and he stops and comes back. Goes up, but Volvo, they tie for possession going out of bounds.
1: Yeah, as Fajardo on third and one races around right edge, that'll be a first down.
0: And so if it's mixed possession and the football goes out of bounds, it's going to go to the offensive player, which is what we see right there.
1: Yeah, if that play had stayed in bounds, it would have been Volvo stripping it, but Luther had it, or Cephas had it. Luther had it as they went out of bounds in the simultaneous possession world. And so, yeah, Elks ball. First and 10 now from the Bomber 51-yard line. Feels like a run play. They play action. And they double move on the outside for Austin Mack on Major Williams over top end. Incomplete. Fajardo overshot it by about 4 yards as they go for their big receiver, Mack, on the outside one-on-one.
0: Man, does this Elks offense take big shots down the field? I mean, this is, they see the man coverage, and Fajardo just puts it up time and time again, hoping for a big play or pass interference call, which they've already got in this game. But my goodness, is his depth of target down the field. It's incredible how he just puts it out there.
1: Second and 10, Elks from the Bombers' 51-yard line. Three defensive linemen, linebacker creeping up. Pardon me, it's Reese as a stand-up. And Fajardo in is caught by Rankin across the 40.
0: Rankin
1: whacked at the 35-yard line. Trey Vavil in as the seventh defensive back lays the lick. But there is Rankin, good for 16 and an Elks first down. 11:15 to go here in the second, in the third quarter.
0: I still like the fact that Fajardo gets hit as he throws that, and Rankin takes a big shot coming across the middle as well. So they keep popping pads like this, and good things will happen in Winnipeg defense, but this is a pretty determined drive for the Elks starting the second half.
1: To the Bomber 34-yard line, first and 10. They give it to Rankin. He has to dance. Tony Jones has him, and that'll be another loss for Justin Rankin. A loss of one as they gum up the point of attack, and Jones comes in to finish it off.
0: This is a big second down here for the Blue Bomber defense. They've relented a little bit here to start the third quarter, but it's second and 11 now. Can they force the Elks to attempt a field goal and tie off this initial second half drive?
1: Yeah, they're at the 35, so well within Vincent Blanchard's range. Second and 11, Elks from the 35. Three-man rush. Fajardo standing in all the time in the world and open. Tipped up and through the hands of Josh Cephas. He should have had that catch at the 9, but it's through his hands, incomplete. And it's third down, Elks.
0: Fajardo's throwing rockets down the field. It's almost like he put too much on that. And Cephas couldn't handle it coming across. And you're right, he is wide open. He should make that play. I mean, it was a fastball from Fajardo, but no excuse for that not to be completed. So the Bomber defense get a little bit lucky there. Either way, forcing a field goal, which is a good thing to temper that momentum that the Elks came into the second half with.
1: 42-yarder for Vincent Blanchard is up and good. 9:40 remaining in the third quarter. Bombers now only lead by a touchdown at 16-9. 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The Bombers offense on the other side of this break. It's Princess Auto Blue Bomber Football on 680 CJOB.
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1: 9:40 to go in the third quarter. Bombers lead cut to 7. After a 9-play, 44-yard drive ends with a 42-yard Vincent Blanchard field goal. Bombers elect to take the ball from their own 40, first and 10. Brady Oliveira's first snap of the second half. He had over 100 yards in the first 30 minutes here. And they will run on the first play. Through the line of scrimmage to the 45 and 46-yard line, drags Noah Taylor with him, and Brady good for 6 on his first carry of the half.
0: Zone read option. If I was a defensive end playing that, I would absolutely 100% key and crash down on Brady getting the exchange at that mesh point. I haven't yet to see Zach Claris keep the football on a zone read option play, where you try to put the defensive end in a bind over who's going to take the football. Either way, great productivity on first down, which is how they started.
1: Dembski in the backfield for the draw play. Dembski stutters, and he's going to go down, and that's a two and out for the Bombers. Oliveira motioned out. Dembski motioned into the backfield. Kolaris did a reverse spin for the draw play, but the Elks were all over it.
0: Yeah, it looks like they attacked with 5. They had 4 in the line of scrimmage. They blitzed the linebacker. Just too much traffic in the backfield. And unfortunately, that drive stops where it started, largely. 2 and out. Not a great position starting the second half, but we knew there would be pushback.
1: Kicking from the 43. Jamison Sheehan to Javon Leak at his own 14-yard line, right side, 20, 25, and Leak is just going to walk out of bounds just across the 25-yard line. Does not run it hard and into traffic like Trey Vavil does, but Leak gets some yards and gets out safely, and the Elks will take the ball with 8:01 remaining in the third quarter, and the Bombers leading 16-9. We will break. It's Princess Auto Blue Bomber Football on 680 CJOB.
8: 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And with their Drive for the W contest, one lucky fan will win a 2026 Sierra 1500 Elevation.
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1: 8:01 remaining in the third quarter. Bombers lead the Elks 16-9. Doug Brown's color commentary is brought to you by Namath Diamonds. Ready to help you celebrate your anniversary? Head to Namath Diamonds in Southdale Square. Elks for their own 26. A stack of three receivers to Fajardo's right. Mack will now bump out as a wide receiver to that side. And they'll run it with Rankin. Gets ahead of steam across the 30 where he is whacked. And he pushes forward maybe to the 31, calling a gain of 5 as the Elks try to get Justin Rankin loose.
0: And Rankin's not a back that I believe wants to do that kind of interior running. He's a daylight back. He needs to break to get him going. He needs to rip off big chunks on your defense. And they've been putting a lot of hats on him in this game. And I think it's noticeable.
1: Second and 5 Elks from their own 31. 7:20 to go in the third quarter. Fajardo to his left in the flat. It is caught by Luther. Immediately hit by Jalen Smith. Luther needed the 36 for the first down. And he will have it. And this Elks drive will continue. Today's game brought to you by Play Now, Manitoba's local, legal, and secure gambling site. Jalen Smith off 7 tackles in last week's game. Thrust into more action with Michael Griffin's injury, and he is responding with 3 tackles and 1 on special teams in this game. Elks at the 37 now on first down. Feels like a run formation, and they will toss it to Rankin. Getting outside, like Doug said, 40. Bounces 45 into Major Williams. Does a nice job to corral him. However, it is at about the 47.5, and that will be another Elks first down.
0: Yeah, this time they toss it to Rankin, and he's got some space, a lot of room to the sideline. He's able to twist and weave. He's got amazing top speed and acceleration. So the plan with this Bomber defense is at some point, you know, the Elks are going to make a mistake or two, and that's their chance to either take that ball away or get off the field.
1: And they're doing it with extra linemen, with fullbacks, and they'll throw it to Rankin again, run it to Rankin, right side, popping outside, 50, chased down from behind and turned back inside. It was Smith who forced him back in. Rankin able to dive slash fall forward for a gain of 3.
0: And this Bomber defense should have a lot in the tank because they were simply not on the field in the first half. So we want to worry about teams getting gassed or running out of steam in a quarter, and this Bomber defense should be as fresh as a daisy here. Another opportunity here on second and long to get off the field.
1: Yeah, second and 7, Elks for their own 52. Fajardo with 3 receivers to the right, standing in across the middle. Behind Cephas, he reaches back to make the catch at the 45-yard line, and there's a second and 7 conversion by the Edmonton Elks. The Bombers have tightened up on second downs in the last few weeks, but the Elks get one there.
0: A little different shift here in the second half. That's a 4-man rush, 4-man front. We did not see that in the first half of this game, and it was highly effective in the back end, so we'll see what Jordan Younger calls as this game continues, but first down Elks.
1: At the Bombers' 45-yard line, just under 5 minutes to go. Rankin hold, but middle 40. If he cuts it outside, 35. Tackle from behind at the 30-yard line. Moxie was slowing him down for David Reese to come back and get him, but that is 15 yards for Rankin as he is up to 52 yards in this game, and this Elks offense is rolling.
0: And I didn't think the Elks offense had the ability to be this patient, right? Very determined on this first drive of the second half to get that run game going, and they just kept feeding Rankin, and he is starting to get into gear a little bit, and that's a little bit of a concern for the Bomber defense.
1: 7 for 44 for Rankin in the half. Here's carry number 8. He's tackled immediately. Jaden Woodby hits him. He pulls through that and gets a few inches. I think Schmeckel got him in the backfield. He couldn't quite reach him, and then Jaden Woodby met him in the hole, holds him to a gain of less than 1.
0: Yeah, Schmeckel's all about, he gets that vertical penetration, and he's getting a guard back in the face of where your running back's supposed to be. That's very disconcerting to a running back having to contend with one of his blockers backed up onto his lap. So another opportunity, a second and long here.
1: Yeah, a long 9 from the Bombers' 29-yard line. 2 receivers each side. Fajardo, pressure from Serezna. Comeback caught by Mack on Trey Bobble and up to the 15-yard line. Bobble in as an extra defensive back, but Mack just runs 5 yards past the sticks, backtracks, and has an Elks first down.
0: And only a 3-man rush this time, but they're playing off again. Very soft zone there. Easy for Mack to get the catch and convert. And this is a very resolute, determined Elks offense starting the third quarter.
1: And they are in the red zone at the Bombers' 16-yard line, left hash mark. Fajardo with 3 receivers to the right, looking left, pumps, wants the double move. Pressure from Fletcher, who might have got held. Scramble, and it's complete to Luther across the 10 to the 8-yard line. Cody Fajardo keeping things alive and scrambles out to his right. One of the Bombers is down at the 20.
0: Who is that?
1: I think it's Fletcher who is trying to chase down Fajardo from the backside.
0: Yep. That's where Fajardo, very dangerous. Pump fake, change the launch point, scramble to your right. And now all the receivers are working back to the quarterback, which are the scramble drill rules. This is not a design play. Fajardo's directing traffic. You can see him pointing where he wants Luther to spot up at. And he throws a dime to him. So Bomber defense starting to reel now.
1: As Fletcher's sitting down on the 20-yard line, he's pointing at his right calf, his right lower leg. And I believe we're going to take a break as the gentleman in the red shirt runs on the field. 2:37 to go in the third quarter. Bombers up 7, but here come the Elks. It's Prince Asano, Blue Bomber football on 680 CJOB.
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1: 2:37 to go in the third. Bombers up 7. Elks second and 2 for the Bombers. 8. They give it to Rankin. Up the middle to the 5. Plowed at the 3. And look at them push him forward to the goal line. The Elks will have the first down. They won't have the touchdown, but they are on the verge of tying this game.
0: Yeah, this is only their second possession of this half. The first one, they narrowed the lead down to 7 with the field goal. And they are on the 2-yard line, first down.
1: And Fajardo will quarterback sneak, and he's into the end zone easily. They got it to the line super quick. They go with Fajardo in the short yardage quarterback. And with 2:02 left in the third, the Bombers' lead is now 16-15.
0: All that work, all that time of possession, 300 yards of offense in the first half. And here we are with 2 minutes left in the third, and it's all disappeared.
1: As quick as that, right? That's why you need to score those points when you can get them. And points back to why Mike O'Shea went for the touchdown instead of kicking a very short field goal early in this one, knowing that you're probably not going to hold down this Elks offense for all 60 minutes. Blanchard can tie it with the convert. It is up, and it is good with 1:46 remaining. More than 20,000 here at Commonwealth Stadium are feeling it now as this game is tied at 16.
0: I really just think the team needs to be addressed that, hey guys, 0-0 now. We win this last quarter. You win this football game. So I knew there was always going to be a response. You know, this is a good football team. They're 7-3, first in the West for a reason.
1: And can the Bombers respond to that response? We'll break. It's Brent Lozado, Blue Bomber Football on 680 CJOB.
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1: 1:46 to go in the third quarter, now tied at 16 after an 11-play, 84-yard drive from the Elks is finished by a 2-yard Cody Fajardo touchdown. Blanchard's kickoff, Trey Bobble time as he fades back to his own 2-yard line, slips, and here he comes, 15 to the right, around one man, 20, forced to the sideline by Leonard Johnson at the 25. Third quarter, the Elks 20 plays for 128 yards. The Bombers 1-2 and out. A total flip.
0: Well, you remember when, back in the day, when the third quarter used to be a black hole where nothing would escape offensively for the Bombers?
1: Yep.
0: That just resurrected. We're getting all sorts of flashbacks of this team in former years gone by. But like I said, I mean, it's a tie ball game, so you can't expect to not have any offense and be productive. So let's see what they can do.
1: Oliveira splits out wide to the right, first and 10. Elks rush 5 against 5. Kolaris throwing the out for Tim White. Overshot him and incomplete at the Elks 40. And it'll be 2nd and 10.
0: Interesting how they didn't go with the run option or play action even to Brady. And Zach, he's, you know, with that throw, just not something we saw in the first half. He was so accurate. He was in a rhythm. And that was just inaccurate right there. Inaccuracy on display on that And here we are in second and long again, a situation they weren't in a lot in the first half with that productivity they got in first down.
1: And listen to this crowd here in Edmonton. Five-man rush on second and 10. Kolaris pressure. He's getting sacked. Noah Taylor from Kolaris' front side. Taylor with his fifth sack of the season. It's third and a mile for the Bombers, and they'll go two and out again.
0: Yeah, and it's unfortunately it's shocking to see from the success they had moving the ball at will largely in the first half. 300 yards of offense in the first half, and now just completely falling off. And it's not like they brought the house here, right? We're talking five-man pressure.
1: Yeah, he just got into Stanley's body. As Jamis Chia just got that off, he got hit. And he's looking for a flag, rightfully so. Here's Leak, 50, 55. Leak down in Bombers territory. Jamis and Sheehan looking at the referee for a flag, but he's not going to get one. And 45 minutes are in the books. And there's a lot of drama still to come. 15 minutes remain. Bombers 16, Elks 16. It's Princess Auto Blue Bomber Football on 680 CJOB.
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0: Tie ball game.
1: Yep, 16-16 the score as the Elks have come alive here in the third quarter, and the Bombers' offense
0: fell off a cliff.
1: Yep. They had 300 net yards at halftime. They have 295 now.
0: So they've actually lost yards Wow. In an entire quarter of football.
1: That is crazy. They had not struck me.
0: Minus five.
1: And they've had 3 minutes and 25 seconds of possession in the third quarter after absolutely running roughshod in the first half.
0: The inverse. It's like you just flipped the first half of this game or what happened in the first quarter to the third quarter, but you gave the Elks the entirety of that benefit.
1: Well, we worried about it at halftime because this Elks team is not the Elks team of last year or the previous 6 years. This team is there's a reason they're first in the West, right?
0: Yeah.
1: So it was coming, and here are the Elks from the Bombers' 52-yard line. First and 10, Rankin in the backfield with some extra bodies there. Tossed to the right, Rankin with two blockers in front. Wrestled down to 50 and then turned back. Jaden Woodby, I think, was the man who got him from behind and then got some help as Rankin's held to a gain of maybe three. The fourth quarter is brought to you by the Cooperators, investing in your future together.
0: And I've been fine with how the Bomber defense has played on first down here. You know, Rankin's picked up some yards, but they've done a pretty good job. But they have not been able to get off the field on second and long at all in the second half.
1: Michael Fletcher running off the field. Good to see him back after his third quarter injury. Second and seven. Elks from the Bombers 49-yard line. Bombers show three. They'll rush three. Fajardo checks it down. It's caught by Rankin, 45. Almost to the 40-yard line. Rankin and another receiver were right beside each other. I'm not sure that's how that's supposed to work, but the Elks get a first down.
16: Yeah, he stays in, sifts out. They get him the ball, and he gets enough for the first down. So nickel and diming their way down the field, but something has to give here. The Bomber defense has to step up and make a play because the offense has fallen off a cliff in the second half.
1: And somebody correct me if I'm wrong, I'm not sure Oliveira ran the ball in that half, in that first quarter. First and 10, Fajardo to the end zone for Brendan O'Leary. Orange jump ball and incomplete, they're gonna say.
16: No flag.
1: Everybody in the crowd thought it was caught, but Major Williams celebrating as it's second down.
16: Watching this throw, they got two men there, double coverage down the middle of the field. And that's a nice job.
1: Jalen Smith knocked it away.
16: Yeah, interrupting that. Just man, is Fajardo aggressive, though. They just keep, it's relentless, the number of aggressive shots and vertical attempts down the field.
1: Yeah.
16: It's quite a contrast to the Bomber offensive attempts.
1: And Bolo had that in his hands for the touchdown. Second and 10, Fajardo gunning. It's caught for the first down by Mack. He just slides down under the tackle. Jake Kelly on the tackle. He's at the 20, about the 26-yard line, so there's 15 more. And an Elks first down in today's game brought to you by Play Now. Bet on blue. Enjoy responsibly.
16: And needless to say, you know, the Bomber defense is just reeling right now. They have been marched up and down the field every possession since the Elks have started the second half.
1: Yeah, and the Elks are back to their, they're not fullback, not tight end, they're not going heavy. Quick hitter to the 20, turning upfield before Jonathan Moxie makes the tackle. That is a catch for TJ Luther, and that will be another Elks first down as they're here in the red zone.
16: And there's just no response. They're just flat, right? They're lifeless.
1: Well, and it's going to rob them of some options on offense, right? How many? If you're down a touchdown after this, how much are you going to run the ball with Brady Oliveira, who was incredibly effective in that first half?
16: And did a vanishing act without any involvement in the third quarter.
1: Skyler Griffiths is the fullback or the tight end to the left-hand side. Rankin runs it outside left. Turn back in. Beautifully done by the Bombers to contain Rankin. He might get back to the 16 for no gain, but that was a play the Bombers very much needed.
16: And they very much need a small victory of forcing the Elks into a field goal attempt here, because I just don't know how they can survive any more momentum, any more one-sided play continually stacking up against them.
1: Jalen Smith on the tackle after the pass knockdown. That for a loss of one, second and 11 Elks. On the Bombers 17, 11 minutes to go here in the game. Fajardo looking right, stepping up under pressure, scrambles,
16: going
1: to get contained.
16: Good job.
1: Balls on the ground,
16: oh,
1: and the Bombers
16: nice.
1: Have it.
16: Amazing.
1: Cam Lawson jumped on it at the 15-yard line. What looked like a sure scoring drive for the Elks, stripped away by the Bombers defense, and Cam Lawson is on top of it. And it will be Blue Bomber football. A Bomber is down deep in the back of the end zone, what one of the officials is pointing to, but it's Bomber ball with 10:54 remaining as they force their third turnover of the game.
16: Just seemingly at their darkest hour, Cody Fajardo taking off and running with the ball.
1: 10:54 to go. We'll take a break. Update you on the injury on the other side. It's Princess Auto Blue Bomber football on 680 CJOB.
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1: 10:54 to go in the fourth. This game tied. David Reese with a massive play, stripping Cody Fajardo. Cam Lawson recovers it. The Bombers kill an Elks drive and go first and 10 from their own 16. Empty backfield. Four-man rush. Wide receiver screen for Pokey to the 20 and maybe up to the 22 for a gain of six. That was a turnover forced, Doug Brown, when they desperately needed it.
16: Yeah, I mean, the Elks were just continuing their march and the Bombers could seemingly do nothing about it. They desperately needed a momentum-changing play, a spark, and it's a turnover. I mean, you come away from that where they're guaranteed to get at least three. They get zero. And some good first down productivity for Zach.
1: Second and four from the 22. Elks have six in the box. You wonder if this will keep them from running Oliveira. Anderson blitzes. Kolaris on the outside. Wide open is Pokey Wilson. He dragged it to the sideline. He made the catch, but they'll say he's out of bounds and incomplete. And the coaching staff to our left knows a massive opportunity was missed as there was nobody covering Pokey Wilson. Oh, man. Oh,
16: I want to see that slowed down. That is just so unfortunate. The Bombers get going. It's almost too aggressive. It's not high percentage enough to get this drive. I mean, you have one successful play, and then you go for a home run shot here. Granted,
1: he's uncovered, though.
16: He's open, but, man.
1: And Kolaris' throw just dragged him out of bounds. Slightly inaccurate keeps him from a massive gain. And with 9:30, they're punting it back to the Edmonton Elks. Zero on the play clock.
18: Time count violation. Oh, Winnipeg, man. Number 18. Five-yard penalty. Remains third down.
1: And that will move them 5 yards farther back. And the Bombers will punt from their own 17-yard line. That miss to Pokey Wilson could be a massive play and certainly something we
18: Timer,
1: will discuss.
18: Timer, please reset the clock to 9:34.
1: Something we will discuss in the post-game show.
16: Well, once again, Brady still has not touched the ball.
1: That was my mistake. He had the first down carry for 6 yards in the third quarter. That was my mistake. But one carry on six plays so far. Jamison Sheehan, sidewinding punt. Leak at his own 40-yard line. 45, 50. Jalen Smith is making every play on defense. Look at that. To the 52-yard line. Making that play on special teams as well. The second-year linebacker slash defensive back makes another one, but the Elks are in great field position with 9:25 to go, and this game tied at 16. All the video reviews today brought to you by Pioneer Windows and Doors. It's Princess Auto Blue Bomber Football on 680 CJOB.
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4: 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So the Bombers defense holding up again.
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1: 9:25 to go here in Edmonton. 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Elks take possession at their own 52 following Jamison Sheehan's 53-yard punt. First and 10. Fake it to Rankin. Fajardo's going to run. 55. 50 slides down as Jalen Smith flies over top. Fajardo gives himself up at the 50 after a gain of 8.
16: And those ones are killers against the defense when you got to defend for a running quarterback. And, you know, this is piling on right now for Fajardo. He's been changing the launch point. He's been scrambling out of the pocket, and now he's a threat as a runner. It's almost too much right now for this Bomber defense, who is just really wilted in the second half.
1: Second and 2 from the Bombers 50. They'll give it to Rankin. Straight up field. First down, 45, and almost to the 40-yard line before he is brought down by Kyrie Wilson and friends. And the Elks drive will continue.
16: And it's really shocking. It's literally a repeat of the first half of this game, only the roles are reversed. The Elk offense cannot be stopped. And the Bomber offense cannot get anything going. So it is a complete role reversal in this game.
1: First and 10 for the Bomber, 41. Toss to Rankin out the right-hand side, 40. He spins. He'll be finished off by Jake Kelly, just shy of the 35-yard line. With 8 minutes to go in the fourth quarter, brought to you by the Cooperators, investing in your future together. Really working on getting Rankin out to the perimeter, as you mentioned earlier.
16: Yeah, they just made an absolute commitment to get him involved in this second half. And they've been feeding him the rock, and he's been doing a great job. And, you know, this Bomber defense is now the tired one.
1: Yeah.
16: It's not the Elks defense. They've had all the time in the world on the sideline.
1: Now exactly even on offensive plays. 46 apiece. Fajardo on 2nd and 5. Comeback caught by Mack. Trey bobbled in on the tackle at the 30.
16: Give him forward progress.
1: Yeah, Mack goes just far enough so he can come back just far enough to get the Elks first down. For Austin Mack, that's got to be catch number 6 for 68 yards and the touchdown, as he is going to press up on 1,000 yards soon. Whistle as Tony Jones was unable to get all the way off the field. And hey,
18: timeout, Winnipeg.
1: Oh, Winnipeg took a timeout there. Okay, with 7:03 remaining, the game tied at 16. Winnipeg takes a timeout with Tony Jones kneeling just before he gets to the bench. Haven't been a lot of Blue Bomber first downs. 16 in the game, but not a lot here in the second half. All the Blue Bomber first downs there for Gate West Coin. Buying gold and silver coins and jewelry since 1972. See us at 1711 Cordon Avenue.
16: I mean, we expected a response from the Edmonton Elks, who got just throttled in the first half, but we didn't know it would be as complete as what we saw the Bombers do to them in the first half.
1: Jones kneeling on the far side of the field. He handed something to Jalen Smith.
16: So does he have to come off for 3 snaps if the Bombers called a timeout and it wasn't an injury timeout?
1: My gut says he does not have to because they used the timeout. But is that worth it? Jake Thomas talking to Tony Jones.
16: He's up on his own power. He's walking off the field.
1: Yeah, the trainer just talking to Jones, not examining any particular body part. So hopefully Jones is okay. But they're not physically examining anything that we could tell, as Jones goes to the sideline and he'll go sit down on the bench. 7:05 remaining here in the fourth quarter. The Elks are 1st and 10, and the wave is happening. Can we just talk about In our time together, we've never seen the crowd near this big in Edmonton.
16: Yeah, no, this is a great response. Obviously, the team has turned around its fortunes on the field, and the fans have responded in kind. So it's certainly turned into a home field advantage that they used to rely upon and used to be so consistent here at Commonwealth.
1: Four-man front for the Bombers. Justin Rankin running it up the middle, wrestled down immediately, is dropped on as there's some extra pushing and shoving. But that was Tanner Schmeichel, who gets up with a little bit of a limp, making the tackle after a gain of three. Kyrie Wilson and Jaden Woodby are the linebackers in this set. So four up front, two linebackers, and six men in coverage, including Trey Vavil, who's been in since Dietrich Nichols was injured a little earlier in this half. Injured on, the turnover play. So Nichols has been gone for a while now. Second and seven, Elks from the 27. Empty backfield. Fajardo, quick game. Dropped by Kayon Julian Grant. He had the first down in his mitts, and he dropped it. And it's third down, and the Elks will kick a field goal.
16: And that's really the only way this defense has had success. It's unforced errors from the Elks offense. The drop football right there. They catch a huge break and force the Elks into a field goal situation, which is also trickle down to a big break for the Winnipeg offense that they won't have to march down and score a touchdown to get back into this if the Elks are successful here, because they've had a real hard time getting started.
1: Snap good. The kick from Vincent Blanchard is good. With 6:01 remaining, the Elks lead the Bombers 19-16, but the Bombers will get the ball at the 40-yard line, as we mentioned, with 6 minutes remaining. Today's game brought to you by Play Now. Bet on blue. Enjoy responsibly. We'll break. It's Prince Asano, Blue Bomber Football on 680 CJOB.
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1: 6:01 to go here in Edmonton. The seventh play, 32-yard drive, ending with a Vincent Blanchard field goal from 34 yards out. Bombers trail 19-16, but they get the ball at the 40-yard line. First and 10, tight end to the right-hand side, four receivers opposite. Time for a Brady Oliveira run play, perhaps. There you go, Brady. Stacked up immediately, bounces off back to the right, and he's going to gain one, maybe two, as the Elks were ready. Cordell Jackson, the first man in.
16: Looks like an inside zone play. Yeah, just straight ahead blocking. Brady gets stopped for a loss initially. He gets backed up. They're getting push into the backfield. He bounces off that, redirects to the right side, and only picks up two. But this is such a huge down for Zach Claris in this offense that has just flatlined in the second half.
1: Because the Bombers defense has been unable to stop the Elks offense. You got to keep this drive alive. Blitz coming up for Kolaris' right. He's going to throw it left wide open. Tommy Neal to catch to the 50. Drops his shoulder. Tommy Neal having his biggest game in a while. A very important first down for the Bombers with 5 minutes to go.
16: Yeah, that was massively critical. The defense can finally sit down again, catch a break, catch a breath. And the offense, more importantly, got a first down here. And can they build on that small amount of success?
1: At their own 53, three receivers, including Oliveira to the right, throwing it out left. Neal's got it, but it's
16: bobbles it.
1: At the 55-yard line. He bobbled it, tried to double catch it, but that is a drop from Neal, and it'll be second down.
16: Yeah, that's inexcusable. That is, it's such a pivotal time in the game. He's wide open, and he just can't catch the football.
1: Drops in the Ottawa game, drops in a couple games earlier this season, have plagued Tommy Neal. That would have been a gain of maybe five. Those would be five valuable yards instead of second and 10 from their own 53. Four receivers to Kolaris' right. They move Oliveira back into the backfield. Four-man rush. Kolaris has time. Down the seam for Pokey Wilson! And it's intercepted. The safety coming across. Therese Reed was lying deep. Pokey was open. But Therese Reed, as Nick Dembski puts his hands on his head and his eyes to the sky, Kolaris' interception, the drive is over, and it will be Elks football with 3:57 remaining.
16: He just overthrows Wilson, which is something we don't see often from Zach Kolaris. An overthrow, if anything, he usually underthrows those kind of balls, and the safety's able to slide over and just slide under that. Just a heartbreaking play. Oh, that wasn't even, yeah, that was Reed. That was the halfback. That wasn't the safety.
1: He was lying very deep, though, right?
16: Rotating over, yeah. Oh, and just an overthrow from Zach Kolaris on a deep ball, which is so unexpected, and that is a gut punch.
1: Elks from their seven. If the Bombers can get a stop, they're in field goal range, essentially. Rankin stacked up quickly, and he's going to push forward to maybe the 9-yard line. Was pressure immediately. Forgive me if it was Cam Lawson or Willie Jefferson, but someone was in the backfield to make that strike. It was Jefferson, and they hold Rankin to 2 yards. Again, if they get off the field, Julian punts from the 9. He nets about 38 per punt. They're already in field goal range because of the depth of that interception. So,
16: yeah, and it's second and long here. It's second and 8, so very doable situation. Should be a higher percentage for a defense to be able to get off the field, but they just have not been able to slow down this Elk offense.
18: This is the three-minute warning.
1: 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Visit them at 953 St. James Street. The Elks were not interested in running a play. They just let it run down, and thus we will take a break. Bombers trailing 19-16, but a defensive stop as Sergio Castillo lines up a field goal during the break. Could mean everything. It's Prince Asado, Blue Bomber Football on 680 CJOB.
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1: 3 minutes to go here in Edmonton. Bombers trailing 19-16. A massive moment upcoming for the Bombers defense. They have the Elks in 2nd and 8 from their own 9-yard line. A stop here, and the Bombers are almost already in field goal range. They stack 5 on the line of scrimmage. Fajardo looking across the middle. He's going to deep shot for Luther. Jump ball, and it's incomplete.
12: No flag.
1: Trey Vowell in coverage. He had some help as well from Evan Holm. Third down Elks, and they're going to punt from their own end zone.
12: And they are lucky because the five-man pressure is late. Cody's able to...
1: Third down Elks, and they're going to punt from their own end zone.
12: And they are lucky because the five-man pressure is late. Cody's able to step into that and...

0: possession of the football, and you're going to get it in excellent field position.
1: With the most dangerous returner in the league setting the return. Not a great kick from Julian. Caught at midfield. To the right. 50. Can he break the edge? No, he'll be stopped at the 50-yard line on a pretty nice tackle from the Elks. It was Tyshawn Blackburn on the tackle, but the Bombers are at the Elks 50 with 2:44 to go. And oh, by the way, Sergio Castillo is at the most 50 and 60-yard field goals in CFL history. So they are set for a shot at overtime. They would certainly love.
0: You got to play for the win here, though. I don't play for the field goal.
1: No.
0: It's 2:44. Can you Brady ball this down the field?
1: Tight end to the right, four receivers to the left on first and 10. Six men in the box for the Elks. Give it to Fagan to Oliveira. Underneath for Dembski. Sidearm ball from Kolaris. Jumping sidearm pass to get Nick Dembski on the in-breaking route. That's good for 11. And a Blue Bombers first down. 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
0: And that's brilliant play action there. And what an athletic throw by Zach Kolaris. Everyone's thinking Brady, us included. And he zips it to Dembski for a first down. What a way to start this pivotal game-deciding drive.
1: 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Kolaris. Pressure from Malik Carney. Kolaris scrambling, spinning. And he dives forward to get 1, maybe 2 yards. He wanted something deep to White or Pokey, but it appeared to be good coverage on both. So he takes the safe option, that will keep the clock running.
0: I might call a draw play here. Just an off-tendency thing to get Brady involved. They wouldn't be anticipating that. Obviously, second and 9 is a throwing down, but I'm not sure they can stop the pressure that is going to come here.
1: Second and 9 from the Elks 38-yard line.
0: Yeah, they Kodak'd it again. They see the extra rushers.
1: 7 men coming. Kolaris is going to throw. He's got pressure. Flag down in the area of holding. Could be a disaster as Kolaris is down about the 47-yard line, and he is flat on his back. The holding penalty or the sack, either one is bad news for the Bombers. And I'm presuming it's a holding penalty based on the flag. We don't know for sure.
2: Holding, Winnipeg number 10. The penalty is declined. Third down.
1: Nick Dembski called for the hold. Third down Bombers, and this will be a very long field goal attempt for Sergio Castillo. Mike O'Shea talking to the official.
0: They brought the house. The Bombers knew it. They Kodak to it, meaning they motioned up. They saw everybody come to the line of scrimmage. Zach has time and just doesn't throw the football.
1: Yeah.
0: Just sits on it, tries to buy time in an all-out blitz. You can't, he's not the guy to scramble, run around.
1: 53-yard field goal attempt for Sergio Castillo on the painted double E to tie the game with 1:48 to go. Snap good, footing good, kick is up. And it is good.
0: Wow.
1: Sergio Castillo, the clutch kick from 53. And with 1:41 remaining, this game is tied at 19. No surprise that Sergio can hit from long range. Can the Bombers' defense get a stop here after this kickoff? Again, with 1:41 remaining. The drama ratcheted up just a little bit more.
0: I just hate how on that play, when they knew the house was coming, Zach doesn't pull the trigger on a ball. Like, nobody in man coverage? You got 7 coming. That means you got 5 in coverage and nobody is open?
1: And Cordell Jackson, the dime backer, got in very fast, and that's where Dembski drew the holding penalty. I wonder if Cordell Jackson was just in his face too fast for Kolaris to get anything away, and he couldn't scramble out. Like, you're right, it was 7-on-7. You would hope they could hold up, and unfortunately no, and they had to settle for a tie ball game and to, oh by the way, give the Elks back the football. Again, 1:41 remaining.
0: And you have to stop them from getting any points now.
1: Because the Elks kicker, Vincent Blanchard,

0: has kicked a 57-yard game winner this season. So the defense is going to have to hold tight and give the offense a chance to try to win it. Or, hey, the defense could win it too, right? Interception time. Let's go. Brady Oliveira, 16 carries for 118. Obviously reduced activity here in the second half. His power runs are for Chud's Power Sports. Your next adventure starts at Chud's Power Sports in Gimli. Castillo to kick off from the 30. Elk standing near their own goal line. From the 6-yard line, here they come.
1: Got to have good coverage.
0: 20, it's
1: yes! Seamus,
0: and he is down. Beautiful tackle. Dylan Hazen on the roster for his third game. The rookie linebacker making an important tackle. And extra
2: injury
0: whistles.
2: On the field.
0: Yeah, there's an injury on the field at the point of the tackle. 23-yard line is where the Elks will scrimmage with 1:36 to go. 23 if they need the 50. That's 37 yards they're going to have to get. I believe I did that right. That they're going to need some yardage to get to the Bombers 50 to give Vincent Blanchard a chance for the win.
2: Got a player hobbling off the field here.
0: That is backup,
2: number 40.
0: Yeah, backup linebacker Justin Pace, who made a big special teams tackle earlier in this game, limping off the field. What can the Bombers defense do? No Tony Jones. Four-man front. Woodby and Kyrie Wilson are the linebackers. And Trey Vavil in the game at that boundary side corner with Dietrich Nichols' injury. Major Williams is at halfback. Two receivers motion to the right-hand side, putting four there in total. Fajardo looking right, gunning. Oh, just in front of Jake Kelly. It is caught by TJ Luther at the 31-yard line. Fajardo had to be pinpoint accurate for that gain of 8.
2: Yeah, he throws a fastball into the dirt here, and what a catch. Under, that's contested as well. Kelly's in there, and just that's pretty impressive stuff by Fajardo and his receiver.
0: Second and 2 from the 31. They'll run it with Rankin. First down at the 35. He spun down there. His friends come to help push him closer to the 40-yard line. So that'll be a first down. Elks with 1:16 remaining.
2: Bombers defense just has to reset. New set of downs. It's a whole new game on first down here.
0: As Jordan Murray, the right tackle, signals first down at the 39. Again, they're going to need it. Probably at least the Bomber 50. So they are 21 yards away from that. Right hash mark, the 39, first and 10. Four-man rush from the Bombers. Fajardo whips it out to Rankin, right side. 40, 45, runs into a bunch of Bombers after a gain of 7, maybe 8, with 59 seconds remaining.
2: Yeah, they hit Rankin in the flat there, and no Bomber defenders attack him. They stay flat-footed because they're scared they're going to get outmaneuvered by Rankin. This kind of situation, you got to attack in numbers. You got to count on your guys rallying the football with you. That's a big pickup on first down.
0: Second and 3, Elks from their own 46. Fajardo wants to go quick, swings it up to Rankin again in the flat. 45, Woodby's there. Oh, he speaks through. 55, 50, and down to the Bomber. 48-yard line. How he greased his way through a couple of Bombers, and he puts the Elks into field goal range.
2: And that's what you do with your big-time players. You go to them late in a game at the pivotal moments, and Rankin is coming through. The Bombers have gone away from Brady. He's disappeared, and Rankin is getting more and more involved, and that just might be the straw that broke the camel's back.
0: Tony Jones back on the field. First and 10 Elks from the Bombers 48. They're going to throw with Fajardo across the middle. Dropped by Brandon O'Leary. Orange hit him in the hands. Incomplete. Surprised they're throwing from the 48. It'll be second down with 28 seconds remaining.
2: What is their range now for the field goal, right? This is not a gimme. This is not a gimme field goal by any. I mean, for Sergio it is.
0: Yeah, they're in field goal range, but you're right.
2: It's a 55, is it not?
0: Yeah, any yards are great.
2: So I think they're going to run the ball here, and the Bombers have to obviously limit. Oh, my God, they're going
0: four-man
2: after
0: rush.
2: The air.
0: Fajardo out wide. It is caught.
2: Tackle him.
0: Luther 40 and down to the 36-yard line.
2: That's a ball game.
0: Tackle missed out wide. Jonathan Moxie, I believe, was the man in coverage. Just throwing the quick out slash comeback, and Moxie fell off the tackle.
2: Oh, man.
0: And Luther, as the Elks are well into field goal range now at the Bomber 37 with 21 seconds remaining.
2: He attacks it coming downfield, and if he just finishes that tackle, they have to kick a field goal. You miss the tackle. He's not able to hold on. He's there. He's trying to wrap, just not strong enough.
0: 9 seconds to go. Rankin will run it up the middle. They'll just try to set the ball where Blanchard might like it. Extra pushing and shoving as one of the receivers drove Evan home into the ground, well down the field. And with 3 seconds remaining, it should be a 45-yard attempt for Vincent Blanchard to give the Elks the win. Blanchard, 29 of 31 this season. Number 3 ranked kicker as far as points produced. And he will have a 40-yarder for the win. Trey Vavil standing at the very back of his own end zone. If he has to handle it, he's got to get it out of the end zone because this game is tied. The snap, the hold is good. Blanchard to plenty of distance. And as you hear, that is the ball game. Final score from Edmonton, the Elks 22, the Bombers 19. Vincent Blanchard's 40-yard last-second field goal is the difference as the Bombers fall to 5-5. The Elks solidify their spot atop the CFL's West Division with a gutsy win and now an 8-3 record. We will break. The post-game show is next. We'll hear from the coach. We'll hear from the quarterback, Zach Kolaris, and some of the stars of the game as well. It's Princess Auto Blue Bomber Football on 680 CJOB.
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0: Final score from Edmonton. The Bombers falling to the Edmonton Elks 22-19. The Bombers led it 16-6 at halftime, and then the Elks roared back in all phases. Just a palindrome of the game. Hey, the Elks were... Bombers running roughshod on the Elks to start. The Elks ran roughshod on the Bombers to finish it. I was just doing the math here. 17 plays for the Elks in the first half of this game. The Bombers had 40. By my math, the Elks had 41 plays in the second half, and the Bombers had 13. absolutely flipped on its ear, and Vincent Blanchard from 40 yards away, the deciding points as the Elks take it 22-19. Derek Taylor, Doug Brown with you. We'll go down to the locker room and welcome in the head coach, Mike O'Shea. We'll talk to Zach Kolaris and Jalen Smith, as well as one of the defensive stars of the game. We were at halftime talking about, man, I can't believe how great the Bombers have played. We haven't seen that all year, but they're going to have to keep doing it. And the Elks did not in any way let that happen in the second half.
2: Yeah, I mean, this is one of the worst ways to lose a game. To play your best football of the season in the first two quarters and then absolutely just lay an egg the rest of the game. It's just a horrendous way, gut-wrenching loss, so painful for this football. It's just what a tale of two halves, and it's inexplicable. You know, a veteran, proven team doesn't let a game like this get away from them. And it's just, wow, what a difference. You know, one's a winning team, the other team's a 500 team. And the winning team found a way in the second half, and the 500 team didn't have a response, couldn't recover, couldn't rally, turn the ball over. Just very, very disappointing. What a heartbreaking way to lose a football game. I just can't, because it's such a contrast, right? As a football player, it's like you were in two completely different games.
0: You know? Absolutely.
2: And unfortunately, the second half, that was the football team we've come to know this season. The first half, we were like, who are these guys? It was unbelievable what they were doing out there. And that's what makes this so much harder to accept as a loss for this football team. Now they fall to 5-5. And, when this team was a force to contend with in the CFL, these were games they just finished and didn't get away from them. They turned it up another notch. They had another gear in the fourth quarter. And in this game, that was the Elks that were unstoppable.
0: It almost felt inevitable at one point, even with the turnovers forced, the big stops, the holding them to field goals, the drop from Kayon, Julian Grant. A lot of things work in their favor, but ultimately the Elks coming away with the win. The final numbers there for JML Renovations. 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Visit jmlrenovations.ca. Zach Kolaris, 19 of 30 for 219, one touchdown, one pick. I believe at one point, and again, we'll have to double check, I believe he was 12 of 16 at one point, so that would mean 7 of his last 14. Brady Oliveira finishes 16 for 118, which means in the second half, two carries for 8 yards.
2: Unbelievable. Inexcusable.
0: How this game absolutely turned at halftime. Dembski, 5 for 80. Pokey Wilson, 4 catches for 35 yards, and they will lament the missed opportunities to Pokey Wilson. He was absolutely uncovered coming down the sideline right in front of us, and Zach's throw just pulled him out of bounds. He was going up the seam, and Zach just overshot it. I believe it was a Cordell Jackson interception.
2: Two carries? You're confirming that?
0: Two carries for 8 yards for Brady in the second half by my count. Yeah.
2: My God, that's, in my mind, that's almost a fireable offense. From how he performed in the first half, they were never down by such a score in the second half where you had to throw the ball. I mean, they were going empty. They weren't even play-actioning to Brady in the second half of this game. Two carries for Brady Oliveira is an atrocity.
0: The first down of the second half was a Brady 6-yard run. They throw on second down. They threw on the next first down. They end up going two and out. And, yeah, two carries for 8 yards for Brady by my count. We'll double-check that as we continue along here. But that is what the math tells us right now. Tommy Neal, 4 for 28. Tim White, 3 for 57 and a touchdown. A throw dragged him out of bounds looking for a second touchdown. And Brady, 2 catches on 2 targets for 11 yards. Jalen Smith, 10 total tackles, 8 on defense, 2 on special teams, led the way on D. Jonathan Moxie with an interception and a knockdown as well, as we recap some of the stats of the game. Let's go down to the locker room and welcome in the head coach, Mike O'Shea. Mike, thanks for giving us some time here in the postgame.
2: Mike, you there?
8: Yep.
0: I think we have him now. Sorry, Mike, some technical difficulties. Have we got you?
8: Yep.
0: Yeah. All right, Mike, the first half of the game, what was going right for you guys?
8: Mostly all of it.
0: Yeah, that's fair. What? Why yeah. So? What was it about your team to start?
8: We're just making plays. They weren't. Defense was getting off the field. You know, Edmonton wasn't staying on the field. We were driving the ball. We were getting points. You know, we get a PI at the end of the half, and they capitalize on it. But for the most part, I thought we were in good control. Second half, that third quarter, I don't know, we had maybe two drives, maybe one drive. Two drives, probably. So we didn't stay on the field. We held them to a field goal, I think, the first one. So, you know, I think a couple more plays in the second half. I don't think either team is going to be pleased with one of the halves. And just so happens ours was the second half, theirs was the first. Right? But everybody stuck with it. We just got to find a way to make a couple more plays in that second half.
0: Yeah, in your mind, was there something that turned this game? Because the first half and second half, as you say, dramatically different.
8: No, I don't think so. I just think, you know, at some point, guys stepped up and made plays in the first half. And, you know, we didn't in the second half. That last drive was tough. You know, you would have, when they check it down to Rankin, you'd like to pressure them a little, force them a little more, you know.
9: Any thoughts on, you know, Brady Oliveira absolutely tore it up in the first half and only had two carries in the second half of this ball game. Any hindsight in wishing he would have been more involved? Or do you really, we didn't feel like this game was getting away from your football team and that you had to throw the ball to get back into it. And so it's really, it doesn't make a lot of sense how we only had two carries in the second half after the kind of first half production you got from him.
8: Yeah, we wouldn't have felt like it was getting away either. I think those couple carries in the second half, I thought the defense did a decent job on them. But I'd have to go back and look. But we weren't, you know, there wasn't a conscious effort to go away from the run. Right? I don't think we had any plays, especially the third quarter. We didn't have any plays, right?
0: Yeah.
8: Hard to run the ball when we only had four plays probably in the second quarter.
0: Yeah. Sorry, Mike. Our connection's a little bad. Sorry I cut you off there. I wanted to ask you, third and three from the five, you went for the touchdown. What led you to that decision?
8: Well, we could have.
9: We loved it, by the way.
8: We could have got a first down, too. So there's two elements to that because we can still end up with a first down or we score a touchdown, whatever. But there's two opportunities there. You know, they hit us with a shot right after. We got two guys on them, and they come down with a 50, 55, 60-yard ball or whatever. But then we forced a fumble right after. I still, you know, obviously we can't give up that shot. The outcome of that still works in our favor, but it still shouldn't look like that. You'd like them to have to punt. I know we got the ball back. You'd like to have them punt there instead of complete that shot. So
9: it's not often we come across a game where we absolutely felt like the first half was some of the best football we've seen this year from the offense and the defense. And then for that script to flip completely and have a ultimate role reversal in the second half. I mean, there's no harder way to lose a game like that, knowing what you accomplished and how good this football team looked. We were calling you guys the new Bombers in the first half. And then to have it slip away like that, how do you coach a team into recovery?
8: Well, the same way we would do after any game. You show them the truth. You look at the film, and you show them how we could have made a couple more plays in that second half that would have changed the outcome, right? So it's all going to be there for us, you know, in the film room tomorrow. So we won't change that process. I think our guys are you know, past the point of you know, getting too emotional about this. They won't be happy. They see the film and they won't be happy. They'll realize that we, you know, probably let this one get away. But it's not going to, you know, change their mindset on how they approach a week, right?
0: Yeah. Mike, thanks for giving us some time in the post game. We appreciate you.
8: Yeah. Okay, thank you.
0: He's the head coach, Mike O'Shea. Nice to give us some time here in the post game following the Bombers' 22-19 loss to the Edmonton Elks. I believe Zach Collaros is right up behind Mike O'Shea to help us break this one down. A tale of two halves like you rarely see in pro sports.
9: And you see teams an ebb and flow. You see one team trail off and the other pick it up. But you don't see such a black and white disparity between two halves. You don't call a first half the best your football team has played this year and then absolutely see them fall off a cliff in the second half in both phases. I mean, it just doesn't make a lot of sense to me. Right. Really hard to digest.
0: Let's go back down to the locker room. Welcome in the quarterback, Zach Collaros. Zach, thanks for giving us some time here in the postgame.
10: Thanks for having me on.
0: What was working for you guys in the first half so well?
10: We were just executing our plays. Thought we had a good plan, and we did a good job executing them.
0: Is there anything you can point to as to why things were different in the second half of this game?
10: No, not yet. I mean, obviously, I think there's plays to be made out there. You know, as a quarterback, when things aren't going the right way, you know, you got to be the calm in the storm and be able to, you know, get us some first downs. So I have to do a better job at that. And just execute the play calls. You know, there's certainly some plays we'll want to have back, I'm sure, when we see it tomorrow.
9: Can I ask you, one of the last plays you guys ran, you guys did that Kodak thing where everyone motioned up. You saw that, you know, they were going to bring a seven-man pressure. Can we ask, what was the play call there? And what went wrong in terms of the execution of that play?
10: A miscommunication. I have to do a better job of communicating to the receivers what the concept is. But yeah, we had them what we wanted them in.
9: Yeah, we noticed you guys did that all game to great effect, right? Bringing guys up and getting a picture of what you're going to see from the defense.
10: Yeah, they caught us a couple times in it where they would check out what their pressure was. You know, early on, we checked to, a cover zero pressure, and they checked out of it. It was the one that Tim, you know, barely almost got his foot down in the end zone. So they did a good job. JC did a good job of the U-check, we-check sometimes. And then also Tom did a great job there at the end of calling it where we didn't really have to check it. We just let it roll. But, you know, like I said, there was a miscommunication there.
9: Yeah, well, what were you expecting to see on that play that made you hold on to the football?
10: A different route.
9: And who was the hot route on that?
10: Everyone's involved in that.
0: All right. Zach, what did you make of Brady Oliveira's impact in the first half of this game as part of this offense that was rolling?
10: Brady's always makes an impact. I'm not really sure what exactly you're referring to there, but he does a great job all the time.
0: Oh, yeah, just that it was the running offense was 14 carries for 110 in the first half of this game. It was really flying against a good defense, I should say.
10: Yeah, like I said, they did a great job executing. You know, Brady's a great running back. And, you know, he hit the holes that the offensive line made. Yeah, that's it.
9: One of my last question for you, Zach. That was the best football we've seen this team play in the first half of this game. And then, you know, everything kind of fell off a cliff. And what would you say to the fans that want to know which team you guys are?
10: I mean, the fans can decide what they want to decide. That's their right. Obviously, you know, we pay money to
9: what do you feel?
10: To watch us.
9: Do you feel you guys can? Which was the exception to the rule? Let's put it that way.
10: And I think we have a lot of potential, but like I said, you know, it's up to us to go out there and execute. I think we have a great system. We have great potential. And we got to do a better job of executing, you know, the play call. I thought in the first half, you know, we did that. And, you know, when we practice, we do that. And we got to continue to do that. So I think that's who we can be for sure. But, you know, talk is cheap, obviously.
0: Zach, thanks for your time here in the postgame.
10: I appreciate it, guys.
0: He is the quarterback, Zach Collaros. Nice enough to give us some time here in the postgame following the Bombers here in Edmonton. A lot to digest from...
9: I didn't hear his response when I asked him who was the hot route on that play.
0: He didn't say, yeah, he didn't.
9: He said he didn't want to divulge that? So he was expecting, I mean, because we were wondering. They knew what was happening. They they had that picture. They got a Kodak call where they motioned everybody up. They saw what was happening. He did admit to us.
0: Someone ran the
9: that, route. Well, he fell on the sword himself. He said, okay, my fault. I didn't communicate with the receivers what I want. So we asked him, hey, what were you expecting on that? And he's like, oh, a different route to be run. Won't tell us who it is, but that's the game in a nutshell right there, right?
0: Yeah, I'd be curious to know who was front side on that play. And yeah, who it to me, and we'll have to go back and listen. And if you heard it a little clearer than we did, forgive us. It's very loud here. So 204-780-6868 is the text line. I thought to the question of who was hot, I thought Zach essentially kind of said something like everybody was, or he just didn't want to point out exactly who it was. But if you heard it a little better at home, please do help us out with that, because as we say, it is loud here in Princess Auto Stadium. Brayden Nowosko saying everyone was involved. Is asking if we can turn the headphones down in the locker room. It's a little loud down there for the guys, as Jalen Smith will come in and join us. It's just so hard to explain, and it's something that some coaches don't believe in, halftime adjustments. Oh, we can change things on the fly. This game, whether the teams adjusted at halftime or the game just decided to adjust itself, I just can't. They're mirror images of each other. It's just... it's crazy how...
9: It's like they played a different team in the second half. And were the Bombers just that bad in the third and fourth quarter, or were the Elks just that good? And based on what we saw in the first half, you have to think that the Bombers were just that bad, because they were so dominant in the first half, and a veteran team doesn't let that get away from them in the manner that it did. It was just agonizing to watch. And we had we were sitting up here with Ed at halftime, and we were all nervous and apprehensive. Like, 16's not enough. And what if they don't play like this again? And we were like, it's very possible they won't. But if they give us even half of what they did in the first half,
0: yeah,
9: that'd be enough.
0: And we asked Mike O'Shea about the, he goes for it on 3rd and 3 from the 5 early in the game. And I know I loved it, and I feel like you loved it as well. I will make one note. A touchdown there would have made this 23-22 a final score. Yes, a lot of stuff would have happened after. But acknowledging, hey, this Elks team is not going to be held down forever, I love it. I love it. And as he said, we could have got a first down. I don't feel like he necessarily explained his entire thought process, but they could have got a first down as well. Going for the win early on, I love that they tried it. It didn't ultimately work. They didn't give up any points on that drive. 23 would have been enough to win this game. I mean, the Elks would have tried different on the final drive, but the Bombers went for it, and it just not enough points in the first half, and then unable to hold back the tide in the second half, as the Elks absolutely came alive in the third and fourth quarter. Cody Fajardo finishes 20 of 32 for 259, 1-1. Justin Rankin, who was 2 for 8 at halftime, finished 19 for 93. So that is 17 for 85, 5 yards a carry in the second half. Fajardo had an important scramble. He ultimately had the sneak touchdown as well. TJ Luther, 7 for 85. Austin Mack was so big in keeping this Elks team above water, 6 for 68 and 1 touchdown. Joel DeBlanco, 7 tackles. Nick Anderson, 6 tackles. Cordell Jackson with the important quarterback sack. Nick Taylor with a sack, Noah Taylor, with a sack as well. As we do the final numbers for JML Renovations, they don't just build a garage, they build your garage. Visit jmlrenovations.ca. It is 11:40. We're hoping to hear from Jalen Smith, but we are having some technical troubles to the locker room. We'll see if we can't get those sorted out and hear from one of the Bombers' defensive stars of the game. As we continue from Edmonton, fans are on the field celebrating as their Elks are 8-3. The Bombers, more importantly, fall to 5-5. And Montreal coming to town a week from tonight. We'll be back. It's Princess Auto Blue Bomber Football on 680 CJOB.
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0: Nick Dembski sliding down for the touchdown. So the Bombers defense holding up again. 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
1: Winnipeg Blue Bomber Football on 680 CJOB. 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
0: 11:43 in the p.m. as we continue in the postgame show from Edmonton. The Bombers falling to the Elks 22-19 on a last-second field goal from Vincent Blanchard. The Bombers now 5-5. 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It's hard to know. I don't even know what players would be feeling in this spot of things were absolutely in control. The Elks get that late score in the first half. Where we were up in the booth going, oh boy, what's coming? I don't know if players almost, I can't imagine think like we were thinking in that spot. Can they be like, oh boy, we gotta, oh no. We were nervous here.
9: I don't know how you can play that well and then just fall off a cliff. That's the only way I can describe it. You just imploded and you couldn't get out of your own way. And you just got manhandled. Like it's like they just stopped playing. It's beyond explanation. It's so frustrating. It is, I can't imagine how people feel watching and or listening to this game, how angry, because what a tease to see a team. Holy smokes. Look at these guys. In the first half, I was like, man, we had a chance to make a run again. You know, but the way they just were dismantled in the third and fourth quarter, and it's not just the players. Like, all of a sudden, we're going empty on first down in a three-point game. All of a sudden, it's not a three-man front, and we're going to go back to the four-man front now, because what? Things weren't working great for you defensively in the first. It's just inexcusable. It's like it wasn't just the players, it was the coaches that were overwhelmed by the moment. And Edmonton looked like a polished pro team. Oh well, let's just go do what we have to do and let's execute. at a level they won't be able to maintain. I was like, hey, guys, at halftime, we're just going to play as much better than them than they played in the first half against us. And that's what they did to a T. It's baffling just to be sitting up here. I feel like I'm in a stupor right now because I don't understand how you could be that good and then that bad in the course of one game. It goes back to my accounting story when I was in the 11th grade. Our teacher said, I don't want a student that gets an A one week and gets an F the other week. I'd rather have a C+.
18: Mm.
9: Because at least it's not going to drive me crazy. And we got an A and we got an F today.
18: And the Elks got an F and then an A. They finished with the A, right? So, and they finished.
9: And it's when you get it, right?
18: Yeah, exactly. Like, here's the thing I can't stop thinking about. If in the pregame show we said they're going to hold the Elks to 22 points, I'd have been pretty happy with that. Oh, 22? Oh, yeah, the Bombers can handle that.
9: And they're going to put up 300 yards in the first half.
18: Oh, I would have given you all the money in my wallet for 300 yards in the first half. But, yeah, the football is weird sometimes.
9: Can we go over my three keys?
18: Just one moment. 300 yards in the first half. I don't know if you can do some quick math for me. They finished with 319 yards of net offense.
9: So that's 19 yards of offense in two quarters.
18: With minus five in the third quarter, yeah.
9: 9.5 yards a quarter in the second half is what they accomplished.
18: That is crazy.
9: Like, how do you stand up to that? How is that a defensible position?
18: I can't.
9: Like I say, it would be more believable if you'd had 20 yards in the first half and then 9.5 yards in the second, because you'd be like, okay, well, you're getting it handed to you all game. But we knew what they were capable of. And what is it? Inspiration, motivation, schematically? Tell me which way you lost.
18: I'm going to say schematically was a big part. I think the Elks come out in the third quarter with that heavy set a lot more often. It wasn't necessarily sixth offensive lineman, but there was a lot of Skylar Griffiths, the fullback. There was a very strong commitment to get Rankin the football, and once it started working, it just kept working. They tried him in that inside zone run, and they went, actually, you know what? We're going to keep popping him outside.
9: We're just going to work him on the perimeter.
18: And did his first catch go for first run go for 15, and the Elks were rolling at that point. Let's go back down to the locker room. Welcome in defensive back Jalen Smith. Jalen, thanks for giving us some time here in the postgame.
19: Oh,
18: yeah, Jalen, have we got you?
9: Jalen, you there?
19: Just a call. Hello?
9: Jalen?
18: Jalen, are you,
9: can you hear us?
18: Jalen, it's Derek Taylor up in the booth. Have we got you? Okay, yeah, perfect. Thanks for giving us some time here in the postgame. What was going so well for you guys in the first half of this game? Why so strong in the first 30 minutes?
19: You know, we just had a good game plan going in. We stopped the run. You know, we know they had a good running back. And, you know, we forced them to make throws. And, you know, our D-line got back there. So, you know, we're just playing fast and you know, just doing our job. Yeah, that's pretty much it.
18: What went wrong in the second half for you guys, do you believe?
19: Man, you know, just not executing the simple things. Also, you know, when you got a main guy like Dietrich go down, you know, it's hard to get the rotations in, you know, so just things not going our way, and, you know, just not doing our job. That's pretty much it. You know, we had them. Still a close game. You know, we want to finish the game on our end. You know, we want that situation where you have to force them to win the game, and you know, obviously we didn't execute. So just execution and just doing our job that we ended up failing on that part.
9: What part of their game plan changed offensively in the second half? Was there a set you were seeing that you weren't seeing in the first half that they went to?
19: No, they didn't really change much. You know, I think, like, we also kind of got a little complacent with our, you know, our lead and all that stuff. They came out hot in the first half, or the beginning of the second half. So, you know, it just wasn't good football around the second half. You know, if we played the first half the way we did, we would have, you know, we would have probably came out with a dub, but, you know, obviously it didn't go that well.
18: That first half, Jalen, do you feel like that's the best the defense has played this year?
19: Yeah, you could say that, but, you know, it's ups and downs with our season, you know. So, like, we're just not playing both two-half football. We're only playing one-half football. So it doesn't really matter if it's our best performance. We still ended up losing. So, you know, it can look good on paper, but if it doesn't come out with a win, it's all for nothing.
9: How frustrating is it as a player, though, we thought that it wasn't just defense. We thought the offense, especially, we thought every facet of this football team was playing the best football we'd seen mm-hmm. this entire season, and mm-hmm. then it just all fell off a cliff.
19: Yeah. Yeah, it's just three-phase football.
9: It's got to be super hard to deal with that, right?
19: Yeah, absolutely. Yeah, it's three-phase football. So, you know, when one goes down, the two got to pick it up. And when two go down, the one got to pick it up, you know. So, at the end of the day, we all got to play three-phase football. We all got to pick each other up. We all got to, you know, just do our job. And you know, like, it would help us in the long run. So, yeah, it is frustrating as a player, for sure.
18: Jalen Smith, 8 tackles, 2 special teams tackles, and 1 pass knockdown. A heck of a game from you. It was fun watching you work. I wish the result could have been a little better for you guys and for Bomber fans, but I appreciate your effort tonight, and thanks for joining us on the post-game show, Jalen.
19: Thank you. Thank you guys for having me.
18: Jalen Smith, nice enough to join us in the post-game show following the Bombers falling to the Edmonton Elks by a score of 22-19. Everybody's going to be looking for answers, and I feel like they'll find some, but yeah, it was
9: just agonizing.
18: It's
9: like a slow death, right? Not quick, not painless. And you just saw it. We anticipated, we didn't want to verbalize it at halftime. We're like, man, that first half was such a departure from what we normally see with this team. We were so worried they would regress to the norm. And that's the law of averages is caught up with this football team. And, oh, man, was that hard to watch in the second half.
18: The tide had just totally turned. The thing is, the defense got that stop, right, and forced the Elks to punt from their own end zone,
9: yeah,
18: which got Sergio the chance for the game-tying field goal. He nails it, and then the Elks just make hay on that ensuing drive and kill up all the clock, and then Vincent Blanchard pumps through the game winner. It's just got to be so frustrating and troublesome. And yes, losing Dietrich Nichols to an injury on the forced fumble by David Reese forced him to move Major inside and put Trey Vavil into the game, which who knows how that affects his return game when he's got to play every snap on defense but ultimately the Bombers had it
9: scoring 3 points and gaining 19 yards in the second half of football is just inexcusable. That's the bottom line. That's not pro football.
18: Well, and that's the thing, right? You can look at 41 plays against their defense, but if the offense doesn't go 2 and out, that's the end of the third quarter, they go 6 and out. If they, as Jalen talks
9: about, move the ball at all.
18: Yeah, each side can help out the other side. As you talk about, the defense can get a break and it doesn't have to be out there a minute 30 after they left the field the previous time. It's complimentary football is probably a phrase I end up using way too much, but they needed a little help out from the offense, and just everything went wrong in that third and fourth quarter. At 11:54, let's check in on the text line, because this is the kind of game that will draw some texts. One texter says, once again, we abandon Oliveira. 2 carries for 8 yards in the second half after, just so I make sure I have it right, 14 for 110 in the first half of this game. Need to go back and look at it, but that will be a talking point once again, how good Brady Oliveira was in a week where he did not practice. He looked fantastic. The run offense was crushing Edmonton. 6 yards on his first carry in the third quarter. Didn't touch a ball again, as they didn't really have the ball again in the third quarter. Puzzles. And for coaches will have, they'll say this and they'll say that, and hey, we can do this and this one. As fans, we just sit here going, I don't understand any of this. Brady is the star of the last 2 games, I think, by a solid margin. Other guys had good games in this game, but Brady is the star of stars in the last 2 games, and just unfortunately nothing for him in the second, and no passes. He ends up with 2 catches in the game. Ultimately, he gets 21 touches, but
9: Nothing when they needed it.
18: All gone. Offensive line.
9: Why were we so bad in the second half? You know, they're going to be sitting there, what a puzzle. Put the clue, like, my.
18: It's.
9: Here's a clue.
18: You have to. This is an interesting point. And again, I'll go back to, I love that O'Shea went on third and three from the five. Because you need to get points when you can get them, right? And if you're in this on this Elks team and you had them down at the five-yard line, get it. Step on them while you can, because it doesn't matter when you get the points. You just need more points than they score. And I love that he tried it. It didn't go his way. It would have changed everything in this final drive for the Elks.
9: And let's call a spade. They're not a good red zone football team. We don't finish off drives well.
18: With touchdowns.
9: Yeah. Whatsoever. I would say we're probably one of the least productive teams in the CFL in the red zone.
18: They were 50% touchdown in the red zone, and my gut tells me that's not a great number. I'll check it in the next commercial break. But I'm with you that that's not a great number. They kick a lot of field goals. Sergio Castillo had 35 field goal attempts in the first 9 games. It's great to have a reliable kicker. I kind of wish that I was kicking for the Bombers so that they would never use me. Right? Get some touchdowns. Hey, this guy stinks. Get some touchdowns.
9: The fact that, yeah, you're right. It's they because they know they can put Castillo in there and he's going to hit everything from everywhere, it's kind of a crutch.
18: You wonder how that affects when they get to the 40, how that affects play calling and things like that. Maybe we talk about it a little later. There's an interesting statistical quirk about teams that have good field goal kickers. Bubba's on the text line. The blown tackles on a do-or-die stop speaks so much about leadership and coaching. Justin Rankin broke 2 or 3 tackles on that one swing pass where they would be had him set up, and he just squeaked on through. It feels like that was the final drive of the game. And, yeah, unfortunately, I hate how much we're talking about missed tackles this season. But it feels like every other game we're talking about missed tackles. One texter says, confused and disappointed by the play calling in the second half. Not sure why Brady didn't get the ball based on how the first half went, especially on some of the second and mediums. Second and five, things like that, are primarily passing downs, but they had a great second and long draw play in this game. You can still feel like they have to use Brady Oliveira. Gary says, Doug and DT, why was Vavil playing full-time defense? No mention of it on the TV broadcast. Gary, Dietrich Nichols, remember the Cody Fajardo fumble? Dietrich Nichols was in the back of the end zone injured. He didn't return after that. So Vavil had to go in at corner, and they moved Major Williams to halftime. Before that, Vavil was getting some run as an extra defensive back, but he had to go in full-time in that spot just to fill in for Dietrich Nichols' injury. And you heard Jalen Smith reference Dietrich's injury. That's a big deal. So that's why there was a lot of Trey Vavil in there on defense. Terry says, I'm usually not in favor of coaches being let go, but Mr. Younger's defense is not working with anyone's run game or game, period. They can't cover the run. They don't adjust in the second half when other teams do. Did Edmonton really get no penalties all game? Brutal, she says. Edmonton. I am going to have to go to a different page to find that. That I don't remember Edmonton penalties in this game, but tell you the truth. Edmonton, 0 penalties for 0 yards. Wow, the Bombers only 2 for 56. So the time count violation and Jake Kelly dinged for a pass interference call. That is a true stat, Terry. I appreciate you bringing that to our attention because it didn't. Man, there were not penalties in this game, but. It is a puzzle. It is a puzzle. Let's do the drive of the game. It's brought to you by Jim Gauthier Cadillac Buick GMC, Winnipeg's premium GMC dealership at the north end of McPhillips. I'm just going to assume it's in the first half of the game. They start 12 plays, 74 yards, field goal. 7 plays, 74 yards, turnover on downs, trying to keep the drive alive. 6 plays, 74 yards, touchdown. 8 plays, 53 yards, field goal. Then a short field, 5 plays, 14 yards for a field goal. Those were the first 5 drives of the game. 4 scores and then dropping on third down, attempted to get another score. 6 for 74, and the only touchdown of the game for the Bombers, to me, is the drive of the game. And just when you hear that, and in the recency bias, you remember the second half, you go, oh, yeah, it was great in the first half of the game and just not so much in the second half of the game. So, yeah, six plays and 74 yards for the Tim White touchdown. The drive of the game, it's for Jim Gauthier Cadillac Buick GMC, Winnipeg's premium GMC dealership at the north end of McPhillips. It's interesting. We talk about how, hey, the Bombers were gold in the first half and the Elks were amazing in the second half. I can imagine in the Elks booth over there, as I see Morley Scott and Dave Campbell, our compatriots, talking about, oh, man, what a gutsy win, and this is glorious, and this is fantastic. Totally forgetting about the first half of the game, I would wager, because no Elk fan cares about the first half of the game.
9: Their team evolved. They rose to the occasion, and they executed when the game was on the line.
18: Yeah. They played half a garbage football game, but they won it, right? Yeah. And the second half was the good half for them. If the Bombers had won this game, if pretend they missed the field goal and Trey Vavil takes it back for a score, we would be like, no, they won, but oh boy. Two carries for 8 yards?
9: Yeah.
18: We still have a lot of concerns about this. Ultimately, final one before I go to break. Ultimately, they lose to a team that was ahead of them in the standings and maybe better than them on the field. Did we learn anything more about the Bombers in this game?
9: You can't trust them at any point, and the inconsistencies are still, they're getting worse in terms of that. Like, the contrast between play in the first half and the second half is such a wide margin. It's unbelievable. It's night and day. It's, yeah. And that's real. You have no idea. Against Montreal next week, they could win by two or they could lose by 46 points. Like, literally both are within the realm of possibility.
18: Yeah.
9: Against the Alouettes next week.
18: I think I will take away that we saw a reset high level for the Bombers. They set to me a new high watermark. 300 yards and a half.
9: Oh my God.
18: Is unbelievable.
9: It changed the optics of the whole season for me. That first half was like, they can play with anybody.
18: Yeah.
9: Look at, like, they finally figured it out. This whole thing, the narrative we've been hearing this entire season, we're learning. We're, you know, this is a lesson. We're building. It's coming. And it looked like they arrived finally. It's like, wow, they weren't kidding. They figured it out. It's a new team, and they got it all together. And then it just blew up. It just went nuclear.
18: Yeah. TSN had a graphic. It was one of their AI graphics, and it was the two quarterbacks playing Jenga. And Zach pulls the block out, and it collapses on him. And you go, yeah, that's
9: kind of what happened.
18: That's the Bombers pulled the one block out, and it collapsed on
9: like
18: them
9: a house
18: in the second
9: of cards.
18: Half. Unfortunately, and the Bombers end up falling to 5-5, and now have to watch for Calgary and BC, both teams on 4 wins, coming up from behind. It is 12:04. Plenty more to come from Edmonton. The game reset, the hardest hit of the game, as we continue. The Bombers, as we say, 5-5 now, falling 22-19 to the Edmonton Elks. It's Prince Asada Blue Bomber Football on 680 CJOB.
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0: 18-yard line. This opening drive going spectacularly for the Bombers. They're now in the red zone. 15-yard field goal for Sergio Castillo is up and good. They used more than half of the first quarter to take a 3-0 lead. Hands to Oliveira, left side through the first level. 45, 43, he's going. 30, 20. Only one man can get him, and he cuts him down at the 15-yard line. Brady Oliveira with a massive run, and they're back in the red zone.
1: Yeah, fantastic job, Brady Oliveira, and even better is the job done up front, the offensive line.
0: Fajardo to throw again in a hole at midfield, caught. I believe that's Sivas. Fumble ball's in the ground. Somebody kicked it, and the Bombers are on top of it. Bombers have it at their own 36-yard line. It popped out of, I believe that's T.J. Luther's hands. Immediately, he catches, takes five steps. Jake Kelly's hit. Knocks it out.
2: Absolutely cracked.
0: And the Bombers are on top of it. The turnovers he wanted, the turnover they got. Four receivers to Kolaris is left. Fake it to Oliveira. Kolaris wants something deep. To the end zone, wide open is Tim White. Leaping for the touchdown catch. Shellen Garn's in the area, but he can only watch as Tim White is in the end zone, and the Bombers are up 9.
1: I don't know if I even want to call that play action. It was such a weak fake to Brady Oliveira. It didn't matter. Tim White busts open into the corner of the end zone, and Zach Kolaris, like he has been all game, is accurate, on time, and delivers a strike.
0: Three-man rush. Fajardo wants this one deep. He's got K.M. Julian Grant. Tipped away, Major Williams. Knocks it away at the 45. The league leader in pass knockdowns is Major Williams.
1: And talk about just in the nick of time. I thought he absolutely had a step on Williams, who closes that gap and gets a hand in at the last possible moment. What an incredible pass breakup by Major Williams.
0: Four receivers to Kolaris' right, play action. Just stroking down the middle for Dembski. The in route at the 45. He gets whacked, breaks the tackle.
1: Look at him
0: 40.
1: Go. Look at him
0: and
1: go.
0: Down to the 37-yard line. Much to the delight of Doug Brown, it's another big gain and another first down. He's going right. Picked off, jumped beautifully. Jonathan Moxie took that one away from Austin Mack. His second great jump on the ball and his first interception of the season. This would be a record-setting kick for real this time. It is up. And it is good for Sergio Castillo, his 41st kick of 50 yards or more. He now stands alone atop the CFL. With play action, Fajardo for the 15 in the flat for Mack, 10-5. Touchdown, Austin Mack. The massive pass interference penalty, 51 yards, and then 15 yards to Mack, and the Elks have their first points of the game. And Fajardo will quarterback sneak, and he's into the end zone easily. They got it to the line super quick. They go with Fajardo in the short yardage quarterback. And with 2:02 left in the third, the Bombers' lead is now 16-15.
1: All that work, all that time of possession, 300 yards of offense in the first half. And here we are with 2 minutes left in the third. And it's all disappeared.
0: 11 minutes to go here in the game. Fajardo looking right. Stepping up under pressure. Scrambles.
1: Got him. Good job.
0: Balls on the ground. Oh, and the Bombers have it. Cam
1: Amazing.
0: Lawson jumped on it at the 15-yard line. What looked like a sure scoring drive for the Elks. Stripped away by the Bombers defense. And Cam Lawson is on top of it. And it will be Blue Bomber football. Four-man rush. Kolaris has time. Down the seam for Pokey Wilson! And it's intercepted. The safety coming across. Therese Reed was lying deep. Pokey was open. But Therese Reed, as Nick Dembski puts his hands on his head and his eyes to the sky. Kolaris' interception. The drive is over. And it will be Elks football with 3:57 remaining. 53-yard field goal attempt for Sergio Castillo on the painted double E to tie the game with 1:48 to go. Snap good, footing good, kick is up, and it is good.
1: Wow.
0: Sergio Castillo, the clutch kick from 53, and with 1:41 remaining, this game is tied at 19.
1: Oh my God, they're going
0: four-man
1: after
0: rush.
1: The air.
0: Fajardo out wide. It is caught.
1: Tackle him.
0: Missed the tackle. Oh, Luther 40 and down to the 36-yard line.
1: That's the ball game.
0: Tackle missed out wide.

0: Jonathan Moxie, I believe, was the man in coverage. Just throwing the quick out slash comeback, and Moxie fell off the tackle.
1: Oh, man.
0: And Luther, as the Elks are well into field goal range now at the Bomber 37 with 21 seconds remaining. Trey Bobble standing in the very back of his own end zone. If he has to handle it, he's got to get it out of the end zone because this game is tied. The snap, the hold is good. Blanchard with plenty of distance. Here, that is the ball game. Final score from Edmonton, the Elks 22, the Bombers 19. Vincent Blanchard's 40-yard last-second field goal is the difference as the Bombers fall to 5-5. The Elks solidify their spot atop the CFL's West Division with a gutsy win and now an 8-3 record. Those are the sounds of the game, a Braden Owosco production. You'll note in there how much we were raving in the first half, and then the third quarter highlights were Fajardo's sneak touchdown. There was nothing to highlight for the Bombers in that third quarter, literally. And ultimately, they fall 22-19 to the Edmonton Elks. From the text line, in the first half, 2nd and 3, if you knew you were going to go on 3rd and 3 from the 5, why wouldn't they run the ball on 2nd down there? I will make the note that just because because Brady had 14 carries in the first half doesn't always mean that's enough. A lot is not necessarily enough. It's not, and a couple is, you know, isn't necessarily not too many. I'd need to remind myself what that was. I feel like they threw the fade to Pokey Wilson in the end zone on that play. But that's a great point that I hadn't thought of until now. If you know you're going for it on 3rd and 3, how about Brady gets 1 yard and then sneak. That's an interesting thought and something to think about. The use of number 20 is a fireable offense, and a head coach that doesn't see that is another one. I hate that we're, Doug Brown, 10 games into it, and we talked about it in advance of game number 1. Tommy Condell uses the running back less than any other offensive coordinator currently going in situations where he can choose run or pass.
2: And especially when the game's on the line.
0: Unfortunately, it was the undoing in the Ottawa game. Well, almost the undoing. Was it the Ottawa game? Drew threw 4 picks in a game. Was that Calgary? Forgive me. I need to go back and just double check because, again, it's been a long day and everything kind of blends together. But it was the undoing earlier on when that game where Drew threw 4 interceptions. And, there were certainly some spots here. Patrick in Mexico, thanks for being with us, Patrick. A 20-year OC doesn't look any better than last year's first-year OC. This team has no confidence on offense again, and it seems the defense just waves the white flag.
2: But they were awesome in the first half.
0: Do you feel like they have no confidence on offense? Because I lean to where Patrick goes with that. Like, the shots to Pokey, one was overthrown. The second one, Zach overthrew the other one as well and dragged him out of bounds. But
2: and then he threw a pick, right?
0: Yeah, the Cordell Jackson take away the deep
2: he
0: shot.
2: He was so accurate in the first half. And then, it was bad.
0: Well, and then Mike O'Shea will often say in the coaches show that sacks can happen for a bunch of reasons. In this case, that 7-man blitz versus 7 blockers.
2: Where everybody was hot.
0: Everybody was
2: That's
0: hot.
2: That's what he said. Everyone. When I said who was hot route, turns out the fans have gotten back to me. He said everyone was.
0: Yeah.
2: So.
0: And just someone ran the wrong route.
2: So I guess everybody ran the wrong route then because he didn't throw the ball at anybody.
0: Yeah. It's Cordell Jackson in his face immediately. Andy's on the text line. It says O'Shea's too comfortable. I don't think that loss bothers him. Oh, yeah, I bet it does. But, Andy, I think I'm going to say his answers to us don't necessarily reflect what's going on behind closed doors would be my bet. And he says, wait till next week versus Montreal. Look out. You think Edmonton's good. Montreal is awesome. And that is going to be the test of tests of how can they possibly do it.
2: They're going to be at home. They're going to have an amazing crowd. We know what they're capable of, but nobody in that building is going to think they're going to be able to play 4 quarters of football to the level that's going to be required.
0: This was a pivotal game, right? As we talked in the
2: preview show. I don't know how. It's just unsustainable.
0: Yeah. Yeah. This was a pivotal game, as we talked in the pregame show, of this stretch of four games. Edmonton, Montreal, Saskatchewan, Saskatchewan. Could they go 4-0, 3-1, 2-2, 0-4? If they win this one, they could go 3-1, 2-2. Now
2: my answer changes to 1-3.
0: Because can they get the Banjo Bowl? Because they are well. Let's just say this: the next three games, they're going to be underdogs for sure. Even at home in the Banjo Bowl, barring winning in Saskatchewan by a significant margin. And then the Toronto game, I don't know who's the – I assume home field favors the Bombers a little bit, but are the Bombers significantly better than the Toronto Argonauts 5 weeks, 4 weeks from now, 5 weeks from now? It's going to be an interesting stretch and see how the Bombers can pull out of this. Yeah. Guys returning from injury, is that the answer? Would Redick Cramdy make a big difference when he's back from injury?
2: It won't hurt, but
0: – yeah, there's – they need something. The consultant says, fishing for positives from tonight, but I feel the defense has stacked up performances that are good enough to win the past few weeks. Time of possession and a factor in the second half. Perhaps the offense could have used a strategy to control the clock in the second. Cough, cough. Which I would infer is run the football through Brady Oliver. Again, the Elks score 30 points a game, and the Bombers held them to 22. Some stuff to work on, for sure. Time now for the post-game reset for the Pickler. 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The reset is the play that changed this game. Jake Kelly's pass interference, did that change the game? It led to the Austin Mack touchdown on the next play.
2: Yeah, it didn't help this game either that the... Edmonton had like zero penalties and pivotal, a non-call in the pass interference, immediate pass interference play on Kelly, which was questionable. Yeah, it was, the field was tilted by the officiating as well.
0: Non-call on the roughing the passer. Did you, forgive me if you just mentioned that one.
2: That, yeah.
0: Yeah, that's, Joel DeBlanco takes an extra step and a half and drops one on Zach Kolaris. Mike O'Shea
2: challenged. The league is so centric to protecting quarterbacks, and then you start handing out free shots a step, a second after he's released the football. It's just, it's so inconsistent.
0: We await the list of fines that'll be released next Thursday. And if Joel DeBlanco is in it for a late hit on the quarterback, we're going to have more questions. But that one seemed to get away, and unfortunately, yeah, the Bombers and lose the penalty margin.
2: You mentioned, can you get a fine for something that wasn't even called the penalty?
0: 100%, yeah.
2: Even if it was reviewed?
0: Happens all the time.
2: Really?
0: Yeah.
2: Oh, please.
0: Well,
2: please.
0: Happens all the time. It's a little too much. But, yeah, you could very well.
2: Yeah, I mean, I don't think it was helmet to helmet, so I don't think he'd be fine. But you can't be fine. Can you be fine for a late hit?
0: You can be fine for a late hit on a quarterback, for sure.
2: Yeah. Oh, wow. Okay.
0: Yeah, I can dig up the... You'll be surprised to know I have a file for that within Microsoft Excel of all that. Doug Brown's three keys to the game. Zach outperforms Cody Fajardo.
2: Nope.
0: Passer rating, Cody Fajardo winning this one. Their numbers were actually quite similar. Zach, 19 of 30, 219, 1-1. Cody, 20 of 32, 259, 1-1. Cody Fajardo wins in passer rating. More turnovers forced. The Bombers, in fact, did force more turnovers. Brady over Rankin.
2: Yeah.
0: Would have been more.
2: They got 2 out of 3.
0: Brady was better than. Brady's numbers were better than Rankin. His impact was better than Rankin's in total. But, well, to be fair,
2: not Rankin, in timing.
0: Rankin 141 from scrimmage. Oliveira 129 from scrimmage.
2: Okay, so Rankin wins.
0: Rankin's catches, those swing passes, were a big, big deal in the late drive.
2: Did you see Brady do that last? Oh, yeah. That's what he did last game. Okay.
0: He did have 8 catches last week. But Justin Rankin's impact being allowed to come later in this game certainly turned things there. It's the game reset. It's for the Pickler. 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No one takes the ball and runs with it like Vernas Auto Body. Braden and I have not discussed this, but I know he's got something good for us for the hardest hit of the game. Fajardo to throw again in a hole at midfield. Caught. I believe that's Sivas. Fumble ball's in the ground. Somebody kicked it, and the Bombers are on top of it. Bombers have it at their own 36-yard line. It popped out of, I believe that's TJ Luther's hands. Immediately, he catches, takes five steps. Jake Kelly's hit.
1: Gets
0: knocks it
1: absolutely
0: out.
1: Absolutely cracked.
0: And wow. The Bombers are on top of it. The turnovers you wanted, the turnover they got. Yes, Jake Kelly with the strip, the fumble recovery. It was a big play in the moment, and you won't be surprised to know it happened in the first half of the game. But Jake Kelly making some plays back there, and he gets the credit for the hardest hit of the game. It's brought to you by Furnas Auto Body. For collision repairs, no one takes the ball and runs with it like Furnas Auto Body. Hoping to get more from the text line as my computer decides to fry up a little bit at 12:22. So we will break. More from Edmonton on the other side. Our final thoughts, and we'll set you up for a week from today. The Montreal Alouettes, the best team in the entire CFL, comes to town. It's Prince Asada, Blue Bomber Football on 680 CJOB.
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11: Doug Brown, color analyst. My favorite Bomber all time is John the Oos is Loose, Oosterhaus, and Mike Renault. Yes, that's right, a punter.
12: 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Justin Medlock.
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24: Darren Taylor, play-by-play commentator, Troy Westwood.
0: Troy Westwood, until today, was tied for the most 50-yard field goals in CFL history. Sergio Castillo added 2, so now 42. He stands alone, holds the most 50-plus-yard field goals in a career and the most 60-plus-yard field goals in a career. but not enough to help the Bombers to a win as they fall 22-19 to the Edmonton Elks. 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
1: Anything could happen. That's all we know from tonight.
0: Well, that's a decent takeaway because they were world beaters and then just got beaten down in the second half. It was... They had a high, and they had a low, and unfortunately the low came at the end, and the Bombers leave Edmonton, even on record.
1: I guess the only consistency is they're not going to score a lot of points. We know that
0: 19, yeah.
1: For certainty, though. Like, they don't average a lot of points.
0: And that's, to me, that's maybe the biggest surprise, right? Three straight coordinators, as we talked about the pregame show, I believe it's 7th, 8th, and 7th in points scored on offense.
1: I think it's high time they start trying some new receivers on this football team. There's a really good one or two that are available right now, and they haven't even tapped into the best players on their own roster. So,
0: yeah, they could very easily, if they wanted to, get Dorian Singer onto the roster.
1: Yep.
0: You'd have to take an American off somewhere. An American linebacker would have to come off. You'd have to figure out special teams. You could insert him into the starting lineup. Mike O'Shea doesn't like to use the designated national player rule where an American becomes Canadian for the purposes of starting. I get it. Is it helping the team? Almost certainly not. There's a way to get Dorian Singer on the roster. And since training camp, we've been waiting for it because that guy just makes catches in training camp, in practice. Every week there's something that makes you go, oh, 17. Let's go. We will see. They certainly need some spark because, yeah, it's three straight coordinators that have not been able to get much out of this offense. And when you score 19 points, you're not going to win a lot of football games. You might not win a half next week if you score 19 points because the Montreal Alouettes are coming to town. One loss this season, and with Davis Alexander at quarterback, that is a massive test. It is a 7:30 kickoff next Friday from Princess Auto Stadium. Pre-game show just after Live at 5 with Richard Kluche. So 5:15, come on down, talk to us, meet us. Best wishes to the folks from Tortuga's Barbecue. Hopefully they're back intact. Everything is okay with them, and they're back for the game, but we would love to see them again. And we'd love to see you. Come on up and say hi, and we will talk some Blue Bomber football. For Doug Brown, Braden Owosco, Ed Tate, the entire gang, massive crew of folks helped bring this broadcast together. We love them all, and we appreciate you for being with us. Coach's show on Monday is going to be interesting from 7 till 8 on 680 CJOB. Have a fantastic night. Final score in Edmonton. Bombers falling 22-19, now 5-5. On the season. It's Princess Auto Blue Bomber Football on 680 CJOB.

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1: On the evening of May 31st, 1992, a single mother hired a 13-year-old babysitter to watch over her son. After the boy went to bed, the teen fell asleep on the couch. At 2 in the morning, she woke up gasping for breath, feeling suffocated. There was some sort of fabric over her head. She was being grabbed, and they had their hands wrapped around her neck. Moments later, her hands were pinned behind her back, and she was bound with wire. The attacker then dragged the terrified young girl outside of the apartment to a secluded area surrounded by brush, where he violently assaulted her.
2: When you're attacked like that and your home is invaded like that and you are raped, that stays with you for life.
1: I'm Nancy Hickst, a senior crime reporter for Global News. Today on Crime Beat, I share a case that left an entire city on edge and ravaged victims, leaving them with physical and emotional scars that will never heal. And a warning, this story includes graphic details of sexual assaults and violence. This is Hunted on Hemlock Crescent. To better share this story, I sought out the help of a highly respected member of the Canadian legal community, Les Grieve.
3: I became a Crown prosecutor in 1980. And over the years, the cases that came my way became increasingly more serious and more complex. My workday was rapes, robberies, murders, and muggings.
1: Grieve was a prosecutor for 28 years until 2008. That's when he was appointed as a judge in the Provincial Court of Alberta, where he sat for 13 years. I covered several of the high-profile cases he prosecuted, and we've built a mutual respect for each other.
3: And then over the years, I would see you, Nancy, in the courtroom or on the sidewalk outside of the courthouse with your microphone in hand and the TV camera pointed at you. And then later at home, I'd watch you on the evening television news.
1: Grieve recalls the area where this particular case unfolded.
3: And in the 1960s, the Canada Mortgage and Housing built a series of apartment buildings. And typically, they'd be three-story units or 20 apartments to a building. And, you know, it was supportable housing. But unfortunately, from a security point of view, those residents over the years became more and more insecure.
1: Located directly south of the Bow River is the inner city neighborhood of Spruce Cliff and Hemlock Crescent. In the spring of 1988, a 21-year-old woman was ripped from her sleep at 2:30 in the morning. A hand covered her mouth, preventing her cries for help. She felt a knee drive into her back. Then she was struck with a bottle behind her left ear. Her hands were forced behind her back.
3: And while dazed from the blows to the head, he put the pillowcase over her face, tied her hands. And this is all in her dark bedroom, so she could see nothing, but by his touching, he knew that she was wearing gloves. He then raped her on her back, and then a second time from behind, and then ran off.
1: In 1989, just under a year later, another attack on Hemlock Crescent.
3: The second attack, this woman's apartment was only doors away from the first attack. On May 6, 1989, he gained entry in the middle of the night. She awoke as he was covering her mouth and the pillow slip went over her head. He hit her head with a bottle and tied her hands behind his back. She said, I think I'm bleeding. To which he said, no, you're not. But you will be if you don't shut up. He then used one of her nearby t-shirts to tie it over the pillowcase and around her head, thus keeping the pillowcase in place and muffling any sound that she may have made. This was in the dark. He got onto her back, took off her underwear. She was protesting, saying, I can't breathe. And he was saying words to the effect of, be quiet or I'll knock you into unconsciousness. All the while tapping her head with this solid glass bottle to remind her how he could easily damage her face and head. And he raped her and fled.
1: Then, just a few weeks later, a third attack.
3: was a similar home invasion. This happened on July 21st, 1989, only 2 months after the previous attack. This was a 27-year-old female occupant who had only had the apartment for 1 month. Again, he got a bottle from inside the suite. This is in the middle of the night, and she woke with his hand over her mouth and his body pinning her to the bed. He said, "Don't move. All I want is your radio." It's assumed he says this to allay her fear of being raped, thus she might cooperate and not scream and merely be a robbery victim and not a rape victim. It's a play, a ploy by him. In the dark, he pushed a rag into her mouth very, very roughly, cutting her mouth. He taps her head with the bottle, threatening to bash her skull in as he put the pillowcase over her head. Now, to add to her terror, she was claustrophobic and began to hyperventilate. The offender then turned on the bedroom light, and he used her bed quilt to more securely cover the bedroom window. He then put a second pillowcase over her head, presumably to ensure that she could not see with the light on and to muffle her sounds of hyperventilation. And unlike the two previous attacks, this victim was raped with the light on. But similar to the very first attack, she was raped twice, once from front and once from behind.
1: The attacker then took off. Again, investigators worked to figure out who was responsible for the violent sexual assaults, but they came up empty.
3: And this caused a lot of fear, not only in the Hemlock Crescent area, but in the city itself. It's, of course, humans need to sleep, but we're very vulnerable at night when we're sleeping to someone who is bold enough to sneak into our residence.
1: Then, 10 months later, the rapist struck again.
3: Now, attack number four was in the apartment of a 29-year-old mom who was sharing the apartment with her 9-year-old son. She wanted to go out one evening and had a 13-year-old female babysitter who was in grade 8 attend.
1: This is the vicious attack I described at the top of the episode.
3: I think it was May 31st, 1992, according to my notes. Now, since it was not her own home, the mom and the babysitter ensured that the apartment door was locked once the mother went out for the evening. After the boy went to sleep, the babysitter was on the couch and she fell asleep shortly after midnight. The offender gained entrance around 2 a.m. And because of the locked door, it's deduced that he entered through a ground floor window. He had flexible wire and a paint rag with him. He removed the pillow slip, placed it over her head, put the paint rag into her mouth, holding the pillowcase in place with his hand around her neck, and told her, "If you squirm or scream, I'll choke you into unconsciousness." He then used the wire to tie her hands together behind her back. And like his previous victim, he pretended that he was there just to rob, not rape. So either worried about the sleeping child or that the parent would return, the attacker dragged her out of the apartment to a secluded area near the Shaganapi golf course. Keep in mind, this victim was barely a teenager at age 13. She's tied, blindfolded by the oppressive hood. She must have been so terrified. He said, "I won't rape you if you're quiet," and then forced her to the ground on her back with her hands underneath her and behind her. And when he started to remove her shorts, she began to cry. He then hit her in the face twice, telling her to shut up. He fondled her, laid on top of her, and had non-consensual sexual intercourse with her. After ejaculation, he loosened the wire binding her hands and then ran away.
1: The community was fearful, never knowing when the serial rapist would attack next. With the entire community on high alert, police increased patrols in and around Hemlock Crescent in southwest Calgary. Investigators looked at the similarities in the attacks. The first and most obvious, each of the sexual assaults took place at a walk-up apartment complex located on Hemlock Crescent. Each happened in the middle of the night between 1 a.m. and 2:30 a.m., and each of the women was jarred awake by the offender. In each case, the rapist covered his victims' heads with a pillowcase. In two of the cases, the women were gagged with a t-shirt, Another had a paint rag that was forcefully shoved in her mouth. All of them were bound with twine, telephone wire, nylon cord, or wire, their hands behind their backs. And in each case, the women not only suffered severe physical harm, but also psychological injuries that would never go away. That fear extended to other women in the city who worried they would be next. And police weren't able to alleviate that concern, as investigators were no closer to identifying the serial rapist than when the first attack happened 4 years earlier in 1988.
3: It was a challenging case for the police because the attacks are so random, and also there's no description. There are no fingerprints.
1: Police developed a suspect list, but with no physical description of the offender, the list was long and extremely vague.
3: My understanding is that the list of suspects numbered as high as 188 at one time. But to get onto this list, the first qualification was that you had to be male. It's not a very specific list of viable suspects.
1: The men had either worked or lived in or been seen in the area at some point.
3: For example, anyone who ever got a parking ticket in the previous 15 or 20 years was looked at as to whether they could be a suspect or not. And so if they'd gotten a parking ticket and had a criminal record for doing sexual assaults, they would be on the suspect list. But as I say, a very generalized list.
1: The one identifying factor the serial rapist left behind was his DNA. But you have to remember, this was the late 80s and early 90s.
3: Back then, a sample of DNA needed to be teaspoon size. All the victims were cooperative, even after the trauma of the attack, to allow investigators to obtain swabs of their bodies.
1: DNA was a relatively new science back then. It wasn't even admissible in Canadian courts until 1988. And in this case, it didn't assist police in identifying a suspect. At that time, there wasn't a national DNA databank, so there wasn't anything to compare it to. But all of the evidence was saved. Months went by, and then years, and the Hemlock Crescent rapist was never caught. The case went cold. Yet for some unexplained reason, the attacks in the area stopped. In the years that followed the violent sexual assaults on Hemlock Crescent, there were major advancements in DNA identification technology. So more than a decade after the last attack, the Calgary Police Service reopened the case.
3: In 2004, this was a cold case and ended up being assigned to Detective Lionel Bush. He had joined the Calgary Police Service in 1992, the year of the last attack. And by then he was a 15-year veteran, but he was new to the sex crimes unit.
1: The forensic evidence that had been in storage for more than a decade was finally sent for advanced DNA testing. The results confirmed what was suspected all along. The same DNA profile fit all four crimes, meaning the same offender had committed all four sexual assaults. But there were nearly 200 suspects on the original list.
3: Detective Bush narrowed the list down by, of course, if someone had died, they were struck off the list. If they had an alibi, he double-checked, triple-checked the alibi to ensure it was rock solid. So he took them off. For example, if they were away from Calgary and had a plane ticket to prove it and receipts in another city at the same time, he would take them off the list. And I think it was a matter of intuition and detective skill, and then he narrowed it down to 10. And Detective Bush contacted all 10 of these men, told them what he was doing, and one by one, they all voluntarily came to a Calgary police station to supply a swab from the inside of their mouth so that he could obtain their DNA. And each swab was sent to a lab at Edmonton, and that DNA on the swab was compared to the DNA taken from the bodies of the four victims.
1: One of those men lived about a 40-minute drive from Calgary in Bragg Creek. On November 5th, 2004, Emil Joseph Cromwell, received a call from the Calgary Police Service. He was asked to provide a sample of his DNA. He was put on the suspect list many years earlier, as he had lived in an apartment on Hemlock Crescent with his first wife. Cromwell voluntarily gave a blood sample for DNA analysis 3 days after getting the call.
3: And though outwardly very cooperative, Joe Cromwell must have had inner turmoil worrying about this test, because shortly after leaving the police station, he attempted suicide. He was taken to the Foothills Hospital, treated, and he did recover.
1: About 1 month later, police received the results.
3: Well, the DNA analysis came back as a positive match to sample number four, which was Joe Cromwell on all four rapes. The chance that it was someone else other than Cromwell was 1 in 3.9 trillion. The police went out to Bragg Creek to look for him and pulled him over in the traffic stop. Apparently, Detective Bush's words were, quote, "the jig is up," end quote. And as for the allegation of rape, Cromwell said, "I've been living with this all these years."
4: I'm Mike Brown, and if you're just joining us on Crime Time, Canada's only true crime radio show, so far in this episode of Crime Beat, hunted on Hemlock Crescent, Global News reporter Nancy Hickst and former Crown prosecutor Les Grieve have been walking us through a series of four terrifying home invasions and sexual assaults that terrorized women in the Spruce Cliff neighborhood of Calgary between 1988 and 1992. One attack included a 13-year-old babysitter carried out by an unknown predator who struck in the dead of night, blindfolding and blinding his victims before vanishing without a trace. With no fingerprints, no physical description, and a cold case suspect list that ballooned to nearly 200 names, investigators hit wall after wall. It wasn't until 2004 when advances in DNA technology allowed Detective Lionel Bush to reopen the case and narrow the field down to just 10 men. When DNA test results came back, they pointed to one man with odds of 1 in 3.9 trillion, a Bragg Creek resident named Emil Joseph Cromwell, who, upon being pulled over by police, reportedly admitted he had been living with the secret for years. Now let's get back to Crime Beat and Hunted on Hemlock Crescent with host Nancy Hickst on Crime Time.
1: Emil Joseph Cromwell was better known as Joe to his friends and family. Originally from Halifax, Cromwell did a six-month peacekeeping tour in Cyprus, then moved to Alberta. Cromwell only had a grade 5 education, so he worked many odd jobs, including forklift operator, painter, and maintenance person. He married twice, but both relationships ended in...
5: Global News at 6 o'clock. I'm Noah Fuchs. Canada and the U.S. failed to reach a trade agreement before the deadline, triggering new 50% U.S. tariffs on about $28 billion worth of Canadian goods. Prime Minister Mark Carney suspended negotiations and recalled Canada's trade team, saying last-minute U.S. demands were unfair and undermined confidence in a deal. Ottawa plans to retaliate with matching tariffs and says additional support for Canadian workers and businesses will be announced. U.S. Trade Representative Jameson Greer blamed Canada for the breakdown, saying Ottawa backed away from its commitments and maintained retaliatory measures. Meantime, the province unveiled the findings of three studies yesterday looking at the feasibility of shipping into the Port of Churchill year-round. Global News reporter Marnie Blunt has more.
6: It's an Arctic gateway to the world, and it has the potential to be that year-round.
7: Churchill could be a year-round port right now with current technology.
6: That's Manitoba Premier Wab Kanu unveiling the findings of three different studies showing year-round shipping is likely feasible with Polar Class 4 vessels and without the use of an icebreaker.
7: What that means is a longer shipping season, more economic opportunity. It means that doing LNG off the Hudson Bay coast is much more realistic in a much more immediate time frame.
6: But one of the studies by ocean shipping company FedNav paints a less optimistic picture, noting challenges with the unpredictability of sea ice and the shallow and narrow final approach to the port. That report states until further simulation-based studies state otherwise, approaches to the port should only be conducted in open water or with minimal ice. The shipping season in Churchill is roughly 4 months, but declining sea ice thanks to climate change is changing that.
7: That's the reality. I wish it weren't, but it is. So we should make our long-term investment decisions with that in mind.
6: The premier is releasing the details of these studies ahead of a summit next month in Toronto, where he hopes to pitch the Port of Churchill to international investors. Marnie Blunt, Global News.
5: More mosquito spraying is scheduled for this weekend in an area north of Winnipeg. The province says another round of adult mosquito control has been scheduled for the RM of West St. Paul. It says surveillance data from last week showed high mosquito counts and a high West Nile virus infection rate in the area. Officials say four human cases of West Nile have been reported in the province so far this year, adding that the risk of human transmission is expected to decline as temperatures cool. And TikTok has agreed to pay $400 million to settle a U.S. Justice Department lawsuit over children's privacy. The department says TikTok will pay $300 million immediately, with another $100 million to follow if an earlier court order involving the company's predecessor is vacated. The 2024 lawsuit alleged TikTok and its Chinese parent company, ByteDance, collected personal information from children under 13 without proper parental consent. The settlement comes as social media companies face growing scrutiny over children's safety and privacy. News on the hour, on the half, and when it breaks, right here on 680 CJOB.
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5: Sunny today with some local smoke, high of 24. Tonight clear with fog patches developing overnight and a low of 9. Tomorrow a mix of sun and cloud, high of 25. Monday cloudy, 60% chance of showers, high of 25. Right now it is 9 degrees outside 680 CJOB.

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1: Well, I don't know if you know this, but Australian beef is showing up in Canadian grocery stores at prices that are well below domestic beef. I think that's leaving shoppers asking why local meat is costing so much more. The difference may come down to climate, could be production costs, could be a smaller Canadian cattle herd, and who knows? I mean, it could be any of those things, but I figured let's go to the expert. I'm going to go to a Canadian rancher, Tyler Fulton. He's the president of the Canadian Cattle Association. Tyler, thank you for making time for me today.
2: Yeah, thanks for having me. It's a hot button issue right now.
1: Many Canadians are seeing Australian beef and it's priced well below Canadian beef. What are the main reasons, in your opinion, for that price gap?
2: Yeah, there's several, as you've mentioned, but I think it's right to call out there's a production system difference between the Canadian system and the Australian system that leads to a difference in quality. So in Canada, we're a grain finished product and it leads to more marbled, just higher quality cut that's in greater demand in Canada, whereas the Australian system is largely more grass-based and has a shorter grain-fed period. So the result is a product that generally is just not as preferred. The other factor that is right to mention is there's a seasonality part to it. I mean, we're grilling season right now, and there's only a certain amount of cattle that, you know, that are processed at this time for fresh beef to be available. And so I think when trying to match that consumption to what the available supply is, I think there's a necessity to bring in some other product and give consumers a choice.
1: Tyler, I know it's been a couple of tough years. I want to talk about your cattle herd that's been reduced by drought, high feed costs, and a couple of years of tight supply. How long, in your estimation, would it take for Canadian producers to rebuild the herd?
2: Yeah, so the great news about this, after really a 9-year decline to the lowest levels that we've seen in more than 30 years, last year we actually initiated a change in trend to growing. So we actually grew the cow herd, the cows, by 2.5%. And my expectation is that we'd actually see probably even more than that in terms of growth in numbers this year. But it's a long cycle. Most people don't understand that one cow can produce one calf, you know, once a year. And so the only way that you produce more beef in the long run is by retaining some more of those heifers back to grow the mama cow herds. And that leads to, you know, the greater beef production in the longer term. We're probably going to see a production increase in beef next year in Canada, but it all depends on conditions. Conditions in Canada, by and large, are really good. There's moisture conditions are really good. And so that, more than anything, as you mentioned, is probably the biggest factor that's contributing to be able to grow the national herd.
1: Could cheaper Australian imports help Canadian consumers because it adds competition and it lowers grocery prices? Or does this actually threaten the future of Canada's cattle industry?
2: Yeah, it's a really good question. And it is, you know, it is kind of nuanced. But I think what we've come to understand is that we're benefiting from a great desire for consumers to choose beef over other proteins. It's kind of elevated our price levels up. And it takes a while, as we mentioned, to grow the supply. We're better off, I think, if consumers have a choice another beef choice in the short term, rather than kind of forcing them to, you know, to choose a different protein option, you know, that they simply don't prefer. So, you know, if you take a longer view on this, there is a necessity, a benefit to being able to trade and bring in product when there's a, you know, as a short-term shortfall. And I think it's just right to acknowledge the fact that there's a lot of beef cuts or products that come off of a beef carcass that aren't in demand in Canada. And so we sell those abroad for a premium, a higher profit. And that actually works out better for the consumer here because it ensures that we can be more profitable without taking it out of the domestic consumer's pocket. So there's got to be a give and take with, you know, with trade, and we just rely on, you know, on trade to ensure that we can be consistent with our supply.
1: Tyler Fulton is the president of the Canadian Cattle Association. How is the industry? I know it's a generational thing in many parts of this country, and you've got, you know, the grandfather working with the father that's working with the son or the daughter. Is that still alive and well in this country, or is it starting to dwindle just because of, you know, how the times change?
2: No, I really feel like the beef sector is kind of the last bastion of, you know, of the family farm operation. There's 60,000 beef producer operations across Canada, and you know, by and large, they're family run operations with, you know, an average herd of, you know, of between 60 and 100 animals. The thing that we take great pride in is the care of those animals, and it works because the incentives for, you know, for the health and welfare of those animals really very much aligns with the profitability of, you know, of our operations. And so I'm pretty confident that we'll be able to grow and maintain that family farm culture because there's an incentive to do so, especially with prices that are coming back to the farm level.
1: Well, I know it's been a tough sled for you guys for the last couple of years, so it's nice to hear that it's kind of trending upward, and I really appreciate your time, Tyler. I know it's an industry that kind of sometimes gets lost in the crosshairs with everything that's going on around the world, but thank you for the time today.
2: Yeah, no problem. Thanks for your interest, and we certainly appreciate all the support we've seen over the course of the last few years. It's much appreciated.
1: That's a great conversation with Tyler Fulton. I'm glad that we had him on the show, and I don't think we talk about this enough. I mean, we've got stations in Winnipeg and Calgary and Edmonton. I know there's a lot of stations in this country that pick this show up, and one of the things that we always talk about is the sticker shock, but we don't necessarily get into some of the reasons that the prices are so high for Canadian beef right now. So it's great to at least get the truth out there instead of us just assuming that we're getting stuck to by the man. But the Australian beef is a lesser quality, but when I go to the grocery store and I see two steaks that are $40 and I see two steaks that are $20, I'm sorry, I'm willing to give up a little on the quality side to make sure that I can actually bring a couple of steaks home. And I could get into Marbley. Dude, I worked at the Keg for 4 years. I've got it ingrained in my mind what a good quality Canadian steak is about. But, you know, you think of all of these cattlemen in this country right now that are desperately trying to get their cattle herds back to recovering after years of drought, and God knows what 2026 is going to look like with all the heat we're enduring. But you think of the high feed costs and the profitability. And although Canada's cattle and calf inventory is up, and again, it's, I think, 11.1 million on January the 1st, this is the first year-over-year increase since 2018. And that recovery is starting for what is, I think, a historically low base. There's still a need of support. There's no doubt about it. So even though one is 20 and one is 40 and you're not going to be able to afford it every single time, every time you buy Canadian beef, it does help our cattlemen. So again, not a call to put pressure on you, but at the same time, just listening to that conversation, yes, the numbers are starting to trend up, but they're going to need some year over year for, say, the next 5 years while they get everything going here. And the last thing we want to see is a deal with the United States or a deal with another country that really takes one of the legs out from underneath them. Okay, let's take a break here. When we come back, I'm going to be joined by a voice that's very familiar to the Vancouver market. We're going to be talking with SFU Professor Emeritus Lindsay Meredith. He's got one of the best marketing backgrounds in Canada. We're going to get into what has happened over the last 48 to 72 hours with the United States and Canada, but we're going to look at it from a consumer perspective, because I think we've talked tough about Trump and Carney and all the premiers getting their backs up, but what is it that we have when it comes to power? You're the consumer. At the end of the day, they can put liquor back on the shelves. They can do whatever they want. It comes down to whether you're going to open your wallet or not. So Lindsay Meredith and I will get into the marketing of how Canada can stay strong while having perhaps a concession or two for the United States. Good morning, Canada. I'm Rob Fay. 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
3: This is the Boston Pizza Sports Desk on 680 CJOB. Good morning, I'm Noah Fuchs. Vincent Blanchard kicked a 40-yard field goal as time expired to give the Edmonton Elks a 22-19 win over the Winnipeg Blue Bombers on Friday night. The Bombers had a 16-0 lead late in the second quarter, but couldn't hold off the Elks, who came all the way back for the win at home. Zach Kolaros was 19 of 30 on the night for 219 yards with one touchdown and one interception.
4: I think we have a lot of potential, but like I said, you know, it's up to us to go out there and execute. I think we have a great system. We have great potential. We got to do a better job of executing, you know, the play call. I thought in the first half, you know, we did that. And, you know, when we practice, we do that. And we got to continue to do that. So I think that's who we can be for sure. But, you know, talk is cheap, obviously.
3: Brady Oliveira ran for 118 yards on the ground as the Bombers fell to 5-5 on the year. Next up, the Blue and Gold will host the Montreal Alouettes next week. Four golfers are sitting at 8-under par to lead the Manitoba Open. Austin Greaser, Daniel Svard, Garrison Smith, and Adam Duncan. Winnipegger Braxton Coutts made the cut at 3-under par and is tied for 40th. The Toronto Blue Jays are losing some ground in the race for the third wildcard spot in the American League. The Blue Jays dropped a 3-1 decision to the New York Yankees. Toronto is a game and a half behind Texas. The Rangers beat the LA Angels 2-1 in 10 innings. Blue Jays slugger Vladimir Guerrero Jr. is expected to return to Toronto's lineup today in New York. He missed a week due to a head injury. The Winnipeg Goldeyes dropped an 8-5 decision to the Sioux City Explorers last night in some American Association ball. The Fish will look to end a three-game slide when they face off against the Explorers again this evening. And in the W, the Toronto Tempo's 12-game losing skid is over. Isabel Harrison had 25 points for Toronto in a 82-79 win over Portland in Vancouver. Canadian Bridget Carlton had 18 points for the Fire. Vancouver will also host the Tempo's game against Las Vegas on Sunday. That's 680 CJOB Sports.
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7: Hello there. It's Brett McGarry. And while I can't believe I am saying this already, I am here today to discuss back to school. Good sleep helps young people get the most out of school. And that's where our friends at Sleep Country can help. When's the last time you renewed your kids' sleeping accommodations? I don't know about your kids, but when I was a teenager, I could sleep for 10 to 12 hours easy. You want that sleep to be good sleep, right? 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
3: Global news at 6:30. I'm Noah Fuchs. The collapse of Canada, U.S. trade talks, and new 50% tariffs sparked swift reaction from Canada's business community.
10: Canadian Chamber of Commerce President Candace Lang is warning the new U.S. tariffs could force some small exporters to cut jobs or close their businesses. Lang called the collapse of trade talks a body blow to North American competitiveness, saying Canadians could lose customers and investment while Americans face higher costs. Unifor President Lana Payne says Canada made the right decision by walking away rather than accepting what she called untenable concessions. Prime Minister Mark Carney has announced matching retaliatory tariffs with supports for affected Canadian workers and businesses expected in the coming days. David Augustine, The Canadian Press.
3: Elsewhere, a 25-year-old woman has died after falling off an ATV in the Little Saskatchewan First Nation, about 260 clicks northwest of Winnipeg. RCMP in Gypsumville say on the evening of August 19th, Mounties responded to a report of a passenger who was injured while riding on an all-terrain vehicle. Investigators say the woman was not wearing a helmet when she fell off and hit the gravel road, where she was pronounced dead. The 31-year-old ATV driver has since been charged with dangerous operation of a motor vehicle causing death and impaired driving causing death. And the CEO of clothing retailer Roots says don't expect any dramatic changes despite its sale to a U.S. company. CEO Megan Roach thinks the new leadership team will stay true to the company's roots. Marquee Brands plans to export the Story Canadian brand to the rest of the world. Roots currently has more than 100 corporate-owned stores in Canada, two in the U.S., while a partner operates another 100 shops in Asia. Global News Time is 6:31. News on the hour, on the half, and when it breaks on 680 CJOB.
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3: Sunny today with some local smoke and a high of 24. Tonight clear with some fog patches developing overnight, a low of 9. Tomorrow a mix of sun and cloud, fog patches dissipating in the morning, high of 25. Monday cloudy, 60% chance of showers, high of 25. It has dramatically warmed up right now. It's 15 degrees at 680 CJOB.
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1: Welcome back to Weekends, heard across the Chorus Radio Network. Well, we've been talking all week about the U.S. maybe or maybe not planning those 50% tariffs on some of those Canadian goods. And both these countries were negotiating hard. But there was a lot of uncertainty that it could have affected businesses and supply chains and really prices for Canadians on everyday products. And I want to get into that from a consumer perspective with Lindsay Meredith, a professor emeritus of marketing at Simon Fraser University's Beattie School of Business. Lindsay, it is great to talk to you this morning.
12: Nice talking to you, man.
1: Well, let's get into this because I think there's a lot of Canadians that have been kind of just tiptoeing around this. And, you know, there's still a lot of uncertainty. But had those 50% tariffs immediately struck, you know, more than $20 billion in Canadian exports, what would that have meant for Canadian consumers right now?
12: Well, it'll be a differential impact for openers. So winners and losers, the worst hits would come for British Columbia and for Quebec, basically. That's because those are the two provinces that rely most heavily on export and vulnerable export product categories into the United States. Certainly, we all appreciate softwood lumber, British Columbia. Quebec, vulnerable because of electronics, a vast array, of course, aluminum steel, which a lot of this started with, and a lot of manufactured parts as well. So province-wise, those are the guys who get hurt the worst. The guys who walk away, who get away with murder here, good old Alberta, because after all, Donald Trump likes that Canadian oil.
1: Well, I want to get into that because I did not have Keystone XL on my bingo card initially. And then when, of course, Donald Trump got in front of the cameras just hours after those negotiations earlier in the week broke,
12: yeah,
1: it threw me for a bit of a loop. Do you think it threw a lot of Canadians for a loop that this kind of just came up from the ashes?
12: Hey, no question. This guy's the master of the old rabbits coming out of the hat trick. I think literally that would be a part of his negotiating tactics. Throwing stuff onto the table last minute, leaving the other side basically unprepared, or else giving them a minimum amount of preparation. Having said that, you know what? Some speculation here. Maybe Brother Carney is learning a couple of tricks here as well. Interesting to point out that suddenly at the last minute, it looks like I wouldn't be surprised if I had to forecast there may be a little bit of give somehow on some of the dairy products, which has been a really big sticking point. And we suddenly say, well, how could that happen now? Well, backdate this by another 2 or 3 weeks. You have a magic meeting between Carney and the premiers of Newfoundland and Quebec. And what do you know, Churchill Falls gets revisited and that whole operation, which has been a bone of contention, looks like it gets renegotiated. Well, I mean, it's maybe a little quid pro quo here. What if Quebec throws in a bit of a bone for Donald Trump on the dairy quota side and in turn gets a pretty good bone thrown to it via Carney working through Newfoundland, who want to go along with this, by the way, because they'd do anything to renegotiate that mess of an interprovincial treaty. So interesting stuff all the way around here. What's my point? This ain't over till it's really over. A lot of stuff can happen in this next 48 hours.
1: Okay, so let's go beyond the 48 hours, Lindsay, and pull the lens back a little bit and talk about how this leads up to CUSMA, because there is a bigger negotiation at play here. This obviously just trying to divert those 50% tariffs that Donald Trump just kind of formed to try and get things moving, which wasn't the worst strategy on his part, I have to say. But let's look at the bigger picture here. If you concede too much in August of 2026, where does that leave you in the bigger picture when you've got to sit down with Washington and Mexico again?
12: Well, in the end, I think a part of this is going to come down to, as much as Trump wants to onshore manufacturing, that's going to come with some costs. A, this battle is not over in his own backyard yet either. Remember, he already lost the first judicial appeal when it came to messing around with tariffs. Could he lose on this next round? Yeah, you bet he could. Will CUSMA wind up being torn up? Remember, this is a, you know, this is a contract, a long-term contract, and this guy's talking about ripping it up out of nowhere. Could that internally leave him with some extra trouble? Would it work in his advantage overall? No, it wouldn't. There's too much reliance on both stuff Mexico supplies United States and stuff that Canada supplies United States. And remember, this big fight is all about 5 to 10% of the export value going into the U.S. coming from Canada. Hey, what about that other 90? Would Trump really throw out all of that and just let's start over and have a real free-for-all? I don't think so. I think the chaos that would throw basically the supply chain, it would throw it into just absolute conundrum in trying to coordinate. So, no. Do I think he's going to totally throw CUSMA out the door? Not unless this guy enjoys the pain of shooting your own foot off as well.
1: Lindsay Meredith is a professor emeritus of marketing at Simon Fraser University's Beatty School of Business. He's a longtime marketing consultant joining us here on Weekends, heard across the Chorus Radio Network. We talk about the leaders, you know, Trump and Carney, and we talk about the provincial leaders, but the consumer feels almost like the lost person in this equation. For example, if you do go and put alcohol back on the shelves, it's not to say that it's going to get purchased. So the consumer here in Canada still has a little power, do they not?
12: You nailed it exactly, my friend. Listen, there's some bad blood been created by this man. And for him to simply say, okay, I got my way on some short-term strategy, there, everything's over now. No, it ain't. You run around making enemies out of people, sometimes they don't forgive and forget quite so easily. Yeah, you can put the product back on the shelf. The last step is, will the consumer pull dollars out of wallets and pay for it? Some of them will. You know what? A lot of damage has been done, and there's a whole pile of consumers out there. Guess what? Who will not? Yours truly, guess who starts looking at items in the old grocery store saying, I wonder where this was made now. And I hate to say it, the last couple of days, a few products got put back when I didn't quite like the answer I saw.
1: I have heard that from more people than I thought I would. And I don't know if it's just because they know that I do the show or whatnot, but they do not buy American. And it's actually interesting because some of the stores are now actually, and maybe it's because I didn't notice before, but now you see made in Canada a lot more. And it's not necessarily made in the United States, but you do see where the maple leaf has been posted within a grocery store, for example. And I've got to assume that that's been helping some of these businesses.
12: This is a made in Canada marketing strategy. If this was marketing 101, any kid who didn't lock on to this right away would have trouble in my class. It's pretty straightforward. You're darn right. You'd be nuts if you didn't capitalize on that made in Canada image that you have now, because it gives you a tremendous advantage over any American competitor right off the bat. And I watch for many, many more people to start using this. They're even going so far as to saying, okay, sold out of a Canadian warehouse. Translated, we made it in the United States, shipped it to a Canadian warehouse. Hey, we're kind of from Canada. The boys are doing anything to keep a foot in the game. people forget one thing when I remind them, look, I say, how big is America? How big is the California market? They say, well, it's massive. I say, well, you know what? Canada's in that league. It is a massive economy as well when you look at it. And by the way, it's absolutely loaded in natural resources, which California hasn't got. So the bottom line here is Canada is a very serious market force. And is the bite being felt when Canadians start to walk away from the table? You're darn right it's being felt. Trump and the MAGA crowd might try to ignore it. Believe me, this guy's catching all kinds of heat out of sight, saying, we're getting a little tired of this. You're really hurting our business because we relied a lot on those Canadians and you just slammed the door on it.
1: Well, the marketing opportunities are there and the consumers do have some power. And Lindsay, fantastic breakdown of this. So thank you for joining me bright and early this morning. And hopefully our paths will cross a lot sooner next time than they did last time.
12: I hope so. Pleasure talking. Great to see you again.
1: I'm not sure if Lindsay remembers this, but when I first started in news back in 2004 over at CKWX, he was literally my first ever interview. When he was just a professor, he didn't have the emeritus title added to it just yet, but it's great to catch up with him, and I think he's got some great thoughts on how Canada and consumers still do have some power. I know there's a lot of different reactions coming from this deal in progress, but there's a guy in the know, and it was great to have him on the show. Okay, we'll take a break here. On the other side, I don't know if you've ever come across a family that's got Alzheimer's. Maybe somebody in your family has Alzheimer's. Well, I'm going to bring on somebody who is going to tell us about some advancements when it comes to blood thinners, of all things, and how there's a connection to actually slowing down a disease that affects nearly 100,000 Canadians. I'm Rob Fay. 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
13: Want to interact with the show? 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That's R-O-B, F as in Frank, A-I. 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
3: First up, if you haven't gotten the chance to check it out yet, Legally Blonde the musical is still playing at Rainbow Stage through August 30th. Follow Elle Woods as she takes on the stereotypes, scandal, and law school, all packed into a fun, high-energy musical, Under the Dome. Want to go for a whirl? The Wonder Shows' final weekend is in Winnipeg, in the IKEA parking lot. It's the unofficial end of summer as the final fair and carnival hits the peg for one last time. On Saturday, Tacos and Tequila is back at Blue Cross Park for an 18-plus throwback event all night long. Catch live performances from T.I., Frankie J., Murphy Lee, and Too Short while enjoying taco trucks, craft margaritas, wrestling, and even a beauty pageant. 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And wrapping up the weekend with the Manitoba Night Market, which returns to Assiniboia Downs on Sunday for its final market of the season. Explore more than 140 local vendors, over 20 food trucks, live music, a kids zone, wrestling, and many more. For your weekend, I'm Tamana Kang on 680 CJOB.
4: Weather.
5: Sunny today with some local smoke and a high of 24. Tonight clear with some fog patches developing overnight, a low of 9. Tomorrow a mix of sun and cloud, fog patches dissipating in the morning, high of 25. Monday cloudy, 60% chance of showers, high of 25. It has dramatically warmed up right now. It's 15 degrees at 680 CJOB.
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3: For Grand Beach today, sunny with local smoke this morning, wind becoming northwest 20 kilometers an hour this morning and a high of 23. Tonight, it'll be clear with fog patches developing overnight with wind northwest 20 kilometers an hour becoming light this evening with a low of 8. Tomorrow, a mix of sun and cloud, fog patches dissipating in the morning, wind becoming south 20 kilometers an hour near noon with a high of 24. And on Monday, cloudy with a 60% chance of showers and a high of 28. And that's your Cottage Country weather for the Grand Beach region.
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2: Welcome back to Weekends, heard across the Chorus Radio Network. Well, there's a new study out that is suggesting that blood thinners could actually help when it comes to Alzheimer's disease. And you know what? I always find this interesting when researchers find that sometimes a newer medication can offer an advantage. I wanted to get into this because I know that there's a lot of families in this country that deal with Alzheimer's. So I wanted to welcome Brianna Kent, kind enough to join us bright and early. Brianna, welcome to the program.
7: Hi, good morning, Rob. Thank you for having me.
2: Well, I think there's a lot of families out there that deal with Alzheimer's on a whole bunch of different fronts. So anytime that there's good news that comes forward, it's a step in the right direction. Can we talk about just blood thinners and how they actually correlate with Alzheimer's?
7: Yeah, you know what we say? What's good for the heart is good for the brain. And so these treatments that are reducing blood pressure, reducing high cholesterol levels, treating diabetes, all these things that are really good for the heart, good for your whole vascular system, your circulatory system, is really good for the brain. And we find that they can help either prevent Alzheimer's disease or slow the cognitive decline or the progression to the dementia. We know with Alzheimer's disease now, which is kind of a new concept in like the way that we're conceptualizing the disease, is that we really have decades of disease development in the brain before the onset of dementia. And that might sound scary, but from a research perspective or a clinical perspective, it's a huge window of opportunity where we can actually delay the dementia if we can treat the underlying disease progression. And if you can delay the dementia long enough, you're preventing someone from ever experiencing it.
2: You talk about delaying it, and I think that just brings hope to so many families across this country because it's one of those diseases that kind of creeps up, and when it hits, I don't think you realize the magnitude of how it affects a person. When you see research like this, does it get you excited? Does it get the people around you excited that these little steps are also, you know, puzzle pieces that are working towards what we hope is an eventual cure and solution?
7: Absolutely. You know, they say that these what we call this a modifiable risk factor. So you could say high blood pressure increases your risk of dementia, but we have treatments for blood pressure. And so it's modifiable. We can reduce the risk if we treat the blood pressure. And they say that these modifiable risk factors, if treated, could reduce the prevalence of dementia in the world by 40%. That's huge. That means that so much of these cases are actually within our control. We can prevent it. And that is super exciting.
2: When you hear something like this as a person that's a professor, what does it say to you?
7: I would say that if you have high blood pressure, we know that that is not good for you in so many ways. And the benefits to reducing your risk of dementia is just one of the benefits. Now, high blood pressure probably does not cause or contribute to dementia in everybody. But there are probably some people who have high blood pressure damaging the brain enough that it's contributing to the dementia in some people. So I would say, how much would this impact dementia rates, you know, this one drug and this one symptom? I don't know. But in some people, it would be the difference between getting dementia and not. And we know there are tremendous benefits for individuals to be treating high blood pressure if they have high blood pressure.
2: I don't know if that's normal or not, where one drug that's meant for one thing actually ends up helping with something different. Is that more common than maybe we let on?
7: What's more common than you'd think is that if we were to actually look in the brain of somebody with Alzheimer's disease, it's very likely that they have other diseases or pathologies happening in their brain. And one of that can be either strokes or microstrokes. And so, you know, caused by these blood clots in the brain. So while a blood clot in the brain isn't Alzheimer's disease, a blood clot in the brain can cause brain damage, can cause cognitive deterioration, so cognitive decline, that would contribute to the decline that the Alzheimer's disease is also contributing to. So it's a different pathology, but the outcome, the symptoms are very similar.
2: Brianne, before I let you go, I'd just be curious to know, we always hear about family history and we hear about testing. How does somebody go and try to get ahead of this? Like maybe there is a history in the family. Is there a way that you go and get tested? Is there a blood test? I mean, for somebody that does not have it in the family, I'd be really curious to know how you can try to get ahead of this so that you don't have these problems down the road.
7: So right now there isn't. We don't have a test. In some individuals, you can do genetic testing. So if you have a really strong family history, like half of your family members, when they get old, are developing dementia, you could go and see a genetic counselor and get genetic testing to see if you carried what we would call a causal gene. So a gene that if you carry that variant, you actually get Alzheimer's. But the other genetic factors are just risk factors. So they increase your risk, but they don't tell you if you're going to get it. So no, right now we do not have a way to say you will get dementia in the vast majority of individuals, except for the very small subset who may carry these causal genes. So to get ahead of it would just be looking at these modifiable risk factors. And like I said, you know, what's good for your heart is good for your brain. So physical exercise, reducing or not smoking, reducing alcohol consumption, treating diabetes, treating high blood pressure, treating high cholesterol, is keeping your mind engaged. So we find the more education you have or cognitively stimulating careers or activities can actually are associated with a reduced risk. So keeping your brain active, staying socially engaged, social isolation is actually a risk factor. So staying socially engaged, seeing family, seeing friends, joining a club, all these things that keep you engaged as an older adult can help reduce your risk. Hearing loss. So if you are struggling with hearing, you know, we don't know for sure, but maybe getting a hearing aid and making sure that you're able to hear people's conversations around you might help. So all of these things that we would consider modifiable risk factors are things that you can do to get ahead of dementia.
2: I'm glad I asked the question. Brianne, thank you for the conversation. I know that we started talking about something very finite when it comes to the blood thinners, but I think this is such a great update for us just to know some of the signs, some of the signals, and some of the progress that's being made. So thank you for the time today.
7: Thanks very much, Rob.
2: It's a great conversation. You know, it's always interesting when I get topics like that because I'm learning just as much as I'm assuming that you're learning. It's part of the reason that we book these guests the way that we do. I mean, sure, we'll talk about politics and we'll talk about the, you know, the news of the day, like BTS is coming to Toronto this weekend. And these are the conversations that A, need to be had, and B, I'm so glad that we get the chance to have. And you know what? I do get a lot of feedback. Not a lot of it happens during the show, but sometimes even the day after, somebody will send me an email saying, hey, I checked out the podcast and that was a great interview. I didn't understand this. I mean, even in the last hour, we've learned about butterflies, we learned about tariffs, and now we're learning about MS and how blood thinners can actually be of benefit. I didn't know that. So one of the things that I wanted to maybe pitch to you is if you have story ideas, and I've got plenty, trust me, I could do this all day, but if you've got something that you want to learn about, you're like, Rob, I think we should talk about this. And I'm not talking about political right side, left side. I'm just talking about things that you think would bring value to this show. Hit me up. I've got a completely open door to anybody that want to interact with the show. You can hit me up on my socials at Rob Faye, which is R-O-B, F as in Frank, A-I. Or as I always say, the worst email within the Chorus Radio Network, it is rob.fay@chorus, hold the H, that's just CORUSENT.com. And yeah, I think it's one of those situations where this is our show and it's a weekend show. It's not as hard hitting as some of the day parts. And for me, it's just one of those things where I just want to have 3 hours of really good conversation. And I think that you're a part of that. Again, some of the emails that I get, I wish I could read on air. You tell me not to, which I always think is an interesting disclaimer. But yeah, I just feel like we're starting to gain some traction here on the weekends. Took me a little while to get here, but we're here. And I'm so glad that you're here with me. By the way, they're going to kill me for saying this. This show, they didn't really give me a timeline. They basically said, hey, do you want to take on this weekend slot? I said, sure. I said, you know, what's the plan for it? They said, we'll just do it for a couple of weeks and we'll see where it goes. Well, we're at the 6.5 month mark of this show. I'm still here talking. You're hopefully still here listening. And together we could just make this show a greater place and hopefully more people will enjoy it as well. Okay, we'll take a break from all the touchy-feely conversation. The news of the day is coming up just seconds from now. You've got your news, your weather, your traffic, everything relevant to your day. Again, I'm Rob Faye. What a thrill to join you today. The day's top stories coming up just minutes from now. We'll be back with more after this.
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5: Global news at 7 o'clock. I'm Noah Fuchs. Prime Minister Mark Carney says Canada will be putting matching dollar-for-dollar tariffs on the United States after talks on a trade deal fell apart at the last minute. U.S. Trade Representative Jamieson Greer says that Canada walked away from the table, and now 50% tariffs on $28 billion worth of Canadian goods will go into effect. He says the U.S. offered to reduce steel, aluminum, and auto tariffs in exchange for unnamed concessions.
19: Despite the U.S. offer to Canada to receive the best treatment of any major exporter to our market, new demands and walkbacks of other commitments by Canada have upended the careful balance reached in the past days.
5: Several premiers are backing the Prime Minister's decision to suspend U.S. trade talks. Ontario Premier Doug Ford and B.C. Premier David Eby say Canada must respond firmly, while former Alberta Premier Jason Kenney supports matching counter tariffs. Alberta Premier Danielle Smith says she is disappointed that no deal was reached and wants negotiations to be restarted as soon as possible. Elsewhere, two feasibility studies finds there is potential for year-round shipping from the port of Churchill. The provincial and federal governments say the studies indicate existing ice-capable vessels can navigate through the corridor. The studies can also find changing sea ice conditions are expected to make marine access more favorable over the coming decades. Premier Wobkin welcomes the results, saying this means governments can start planning for potential infrastructure and attract the investments needed to get it done.
20: Year-round shipping out of our northern port, it doesn't just make Manitoba a maritime province or a half province. It makes us the next big resource platform in Canada.
5: The port is among the projects referred to the Federal Major Projects Office as a transformative strategy, but it was not among the first round approved for fast-tracking. And an orphan 9-month-old polar bear cub from Churchill is now home to Winnipeg's Assiniboine Park Zoo after its mom was found dead last week. Global's Tony DeGuzman has more on this story.
21: The Assiniboine Park Zoo says that after its mother was found dead, conservation officers approved the cub's transfer to Winnipeg. Because orphan cubs cannot survive in the wild, this cub will now receive specialized care from experts at the Conservation Center.
22: To leave it in the wild would mean it would starve. It doesn't have the skill set yet, but we can give it a great life here where that isn't a factor.
21: For now, the young bear will remain out of sight as it stays in quarantine. During this time, staff will assess its health and help it adapt to zoo environment. As for what the cub will be called, they're turning to community in naming the newest baby. Eventually, the zoo says the cub will serve as an ambassador for polar bears, helping raise awareness about the challenges the animals face amid changing climates. Tony DeGuzman, Global News.
5: I'm really, really excited for when they name the cub. Global News time is 7:03. News on the hour, on the half, and when it breaks on 680 CJOB.
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5: Sunny today with local smoke in the air and a high of 24. Tonight, clear with some fog developing overnight and a low of 9. Tomorrow, a mix of sun and cloud. That fog will be dissipating in the morning and the high will get up to 25. Monday, cloudy, 60% chance of showers, high of 25. Right now, it's 15 degrees at 680 CJOB.
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4: Welcome back to the program. Happy to have you along for the ride. We're going to get right into it because in the last 24 hours, trade talks between Canada and the United States completely collapsed. So yes, the 50% U.S. tariffs are here. It's going to affect about $20 billion in Canadian goods. And the breakdown comes after a brief pause on what both sides had called important progress just days ago. So to help us understand what went wrong and what is at stake, let's go to Global News Washington correspondent Reggie Cicchini, who has been covering these negotiations from the U.S. Capitol. Reggie, good morning to you.
23: Good morning.
4: Well, a couple of days ago, I sure didn't see this on the horizon. What exactly caused these talks to collapse at the last minute?
23: Well, I mean, look, I was on a call with senior White House officials last night around midnight as they were telling us that these tariffs were coming in place and that things had broken down. And essentially, what we're hearing from the Americans is that they simply think that Canadians wanted too much. One White House senior official said yesterday on this call, the reason, quote, why we couldn't finalize a deal is we had a very clear sense of the Canadians' desire for more. And so they simply see the push to try and get sectoral tariffs lowered, the push to try and possibly deal with, pushback on other concessions that were being asked. They simply saw it all as a step too far. And Rob, to be honest, I think that that was what we were hearing from the minister. Each and every day, the same words were used. We still have more work to do. And when he walked out of the U.S. Trade Office after his second meeting late yesterday afternoon into the evening, his words were, we still have more work to do. And it rang very differently with just hours before the deadline.
4: Okay, so social media is obviously a blessing and a curse. And you hear from the United States that it was Canada who walked away. You hear from Canada that there was some late hour maneuvering from the United States. I don't know how much information is out there that we can verify, but is this Canada asking for too much, or was this the U.S. trying to call an audible at the line of scrimmage?
23: I think that it's going to be both sides trying to sell this as this is a result of the other side. We had a statement directly as we were going on this call last night from Ambassador Greer, who said Canada declined to finalize the trade deal under the terms agreed earlier this week. So within seconds of announcing that the deal had fallen apart, the Americans were pinning this blame immediately on the Canadians. It was within just a couple of minutes that you had Prime Minister Carney out suggesting that they didn't like the way that the Americans were dealing with this towards the very end. And again, Rob, this just all calls into question what was actually going on behind a closed door, because the Canadians kept all of this very close to their chest and the Americans were saying very, very little about any of what was being discussed. And last night on that call, it was asked, was this because of pushback from the Canadians across all those sectoral tariffs? And a senior administration official said it wasn't all four. It was just a couple of areas, but we won't tell you what areas they were. So we still don't have clarity about why things fell apart as they did.
4: Okay, so now Mark Carney's got to come back and sell this to Canadians. And there were a lot of people this morning that were saying, you know what, we knew this was coming, we're ready for it, but there's going to be the Conservative Party out there and the sectors that are going to be absolutely hammered here, including auto and lumber and steel, that are going to say this was the first failure of Mark Carney's tenure as prime minister. How does Mark Carney sell this to Canadians?
23: I mean, I think that this is going to be a difficult rope for the prime minister to walk. Last night, we had a statement from the Canadian Chamber of Commerce to say, quote, this will be a body blow to North American competitiveness in this self-defeating trade saga. You know, it was very clear that industry understood what was on the line if there was no deal. But remember, the prime minister from the very beginning of this said that he would rather have no deal than a bad deal. And it's very clear in the eyes of the government that they saw what the Americans were trying to give them as a bad deal. And there were premiers that were on board up until the call this week, Rob, where the prime minister told these premiers, look, we need you to put booze back on the shelves because this is an irritant for the White House. There wasn't, you know, an all unanimous on board from premiers. There was some hesitancy and some skepticism. And I think with the prime minister saying, look, this deal is not the best deal. This we have to be able to just fight back on our own. There are going to be premiers that say, yes, this is what we have been saying all along. So it's going to be something for Carney to sell. But the premiers are going to be able to prop him up across those provinces that said, look, we've had, you know, our elbows up for the last year and a half and we will keep fighting.
4: Reggie Cicchini is our Global News Washington correspondent, joining us here on Weekends Heard Across Canada. Donald Trump came out a couple of days ago and said, yep, it's here. We've got a deal with Canada. I haven't seen anything from him specifically since this deal broke down. Is this egg on the face of the president for announcing a deal? We obviously know that was a tactic to try and push us across the finish line. But what do you expect the narrative to be from the president?
23: Well, I mean, look, before the president boarded Air Force One for his Myrtle Beach rally last night, he said that the conversation, the deal, this was floating along and that he expected, you know, this to be a good deal for America and a good deal for Canada. And it was earlier in the week where he paused the, you know, the initial deadline for these tariffs to suggest that things were moving in the right direction. This is going to be a question. I mean, look, Donald Trump said that there was a potential win here. We heard Donald Trump 40 times say that there was a deal that was crafted and put together to get the war in Iran ended. I think Americans hear Donald Trump say that a deal is near and it kind of just floats over the head because there's often very little follow-up. And, you know, it's going to be a question here. When Donald Trump said that there was a deal in progress, did the Canadian government say this is Donald Trump bluffing? And they try to just work as quickly as they can. I mean, the comments and reaction from Donald Trump leading up to this, he will either just walk away or he's going to spin this and say, the Canadians were wrong. I love tariffs. This is great for America. Leading up to this, he will either just walk away or he's going to spin this and say, the Canadians were wrong. I love tariffs. This is great for America. The question.

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6: Sunny today with local smoke in the air and a high of 24. Tonight, clear with some fog developing overnight and a low of 9. Tomorrow, a mix of sun and cloud. That fog will be dissipating in the morning and the high will get up to 25. Monday, cloudy, 60% chance of showers, high of 25. Right now it's 15 degrees at 680 CJOB.
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8: Ottawa is considering a ban that would prevent children under 16 from accessing social media, but putting that policy into practice could be complicated. So how would the platforms verify users' ages and protect privacy and stop young people from getting around the rules? Let's talk about this with Heidi Tvarek. She's a professor of history and public policy at the University of British Columbia. She is kind enough to join us bright and early this morning. Heidi, welcome to the program.
9: Glad to be here.
8: I want to start by saying the federal government is considering restricting this access, and some parents would say it's about time or it's a good thing. But what are they trying to solve here? Is it mental health concerns? Is it the online harms? Is it exposure to inappropriate content? Or dare I say all of the above?
9: I would say all of the above, but also more, because a lot of the concern is not necessarily about specific pieces of content, but about the design of the platforms themselves. So, for example, things like infinite scrolling, right? You never get to the end of your social media feed. And there may be other features like that. Or, for example, the ability of strangers to direct message young children, which we know in some extreme cases has led to attempts at things like terrorist recruitment. So I think I would see it as not necessarily just the individual content, but really the design of these systems and how that can lead to all sorts of potentially problematic consequences, amplified for children, but also for the rest of us as well.
8: I signed up for a social platform called Gander the other day, and it was the first time I'd ever been asked for my driver's license or government verification, which to me, you know, it was a little tedious. It took me a couple of minutes to do, but I did it. And once I was on, I felt like I had, for the first time, cleared a hurdle, so to speak. Do you think that this is eventually going to become the way when it comes to age verification with youth, in the fact that there's going to be some biometric information or government proof that's needed?
9: So I think this is one of the key questions here is, if there's going to be age-related restrictions, how is age actually going to be verified? We know that the sorts of systems that just look at our faces and biometrically attempt to guess our ages are very easily circumvented, including by 10-year-olds drawing fake moustaches on themselves. But there are also, I think, concerns about, for example, outsourcing this to private third-party companies to do this age verification. Because then if there's any kind of data breach, suddenly all these children's passports are going to be freely available online, right? So the EU is trying its own age verification app. Some computer scientists are concerned that this is easily hackable. So what I would say is that We know what the stakes are, but how we're actually going to solve for it is one of the details that's going to be worked out as this legislation makes its way through committee and through parliament, because I think there's awareness that this is a real potential issue.
8: So Heidi, I'd love to dig a little bit deeper into that third-party verification and the services that provide it, because the reality is a lot of those times it's not a Canadian company that does it. So now all of a sudden it's going to be almost impossible to enforce, because now all of a sudden your information's gone abroad. How does the government try to maintain the power, or at least the control here, so that they can take care of Canadian kids, knowing that these third-party agencies are abroad, and once it leaves, it's really tough to get back?
9: Exactly. And I think this is one of the things that the government is very aware of in putting together this legislation. So understanding that if there's going to be something that's age related, that there needs to be a way of providing age assurance that doesn't inadvertently create a whole different problem like what you just described. So there are lots of potential technical ways of doing this where you don't have to give, for example, your ID to a particular company. Maybe we can do it through, for example, government verification, but exactly what that looks like is something that then would need to be tested. And I should say that this is legislation where there's going to be a regulator as well and a whole host of other things that come along with it. And I think there's going to be a real deep dive to make sure that however this age assurance happens, it doesn't end up creating a whole host of problems rather than solving the one that it was meant to address.
8: Heidi Tvarak is a professor of history and public policy at the University of British Columbia, joining us here on Weekends Heard across the Corus Radio Network. Is this something, Heidi, that we should have done when we first brought social media forth instead of now trying to play catch up and all of a sudden trying to change the goal lines and the goalposts?
9: So I think we could say better late than never is one way of looking at it, right? If we see that there are potential harms, trying to address them now rather than just throwing our hands up and saying there's nothing we can do does seem important, especially because so many parents are so deeply concerned about these kinds of issues. The other thing is that, of course, what we see is I guess a bit of a conflict between legislation that wants to be deliberative, slow, etc., and some of the companies that really wanted to move very, very fast in this regard. And what we're seeing now is, I think, civil society and government saying, hang on a moment, maybe we need to redress this balance a little bit, not allow companies to launch features and then just see what happens. Instead, we need to have some greater sense of safety first, and that especially we have a responsibility towards young people that we really need to make sure is embedded in how we regulate these systems.
8: So Heidi, there's about 12 countries around the world that are looking at this. And I know that Australia is a player and said, you know what, enough is enough. And there's other people that are kind of kicking tires on this idea. Once somebody finds the template that actually works and is effective, do you assume that there's going to be a lot of countries that fall in line following the blueprint that's still looking to actually be successful?
9: Yes, that's what we've seen really happen with the Australian version of things. That this, I think, 2 or 3 years ago would have been completely unimaginable in policy discussions. There was absolutely no discussion of something like a ban on social media for kids under 16. And for a whole host of reasons, this has become, I think, our policy focus. And seeing that Australia was actually able to implement legislation has led to actually over 40 countries around the world looking to do something similar. So I think that's the first thing. This is really sort of the policy agenda of the moment. But the second question that you raise is this going to be effective, or do we need to be doing other things as well? And I'd say here is where Canada is trying to go in a slightly different direction, which is that the legislation put forward, the Safe Social Media Act, isn't a blanket ban on social media for kids under 16. Instead, it says there will be something called a moratorium. So if platforms are able to institute specific safety features that make these platforms safer for kids, then kids will be allowed onto those platforms in Canada. And the idea, very basically, is let's give platforms a carrot, not just a stick. So the Australian legislation is just a stick, right? You're just banned. There's nothing a platform can do. Kids under 16 are banned, banned, banned, banned. And the Canadian modification here is to say, we could see circumstances where versions of these platforms for under 16s could actually be fruitful for kids to access, right? We know, for example, kids maybe in rural environments, you've got specific interests or a specific identity that actually social media platforms have been a lifeline for them. So can we create versions that are safe and productive for kids? That's really the Canadian version here.
8: And I noticed right now in the news that it was OpenAI that's created this ChatGPT for teens, and they said that there's going to be certain safeguards that are in place. Is this certain organizations that are trying to get ahead of the game before it's too late? Because once this gets implemented, there's going to be be a lot of no turning backs for certain organizations, or they're going to end up in court with a multi-million dollar lawsuit. Do you notice that some of the bigger players now are all of a sudden saying, we better get our ducks in a row to at least show that we're on our way to compliance?
9: Yeah, so I think obviously in the case of OpenAI, the Tumblr Ridge tragedy was a big wake-up call for them. One might argue that all of this was extremely foreseeable because all of the problems we're seeing with chatbots all occurred with social media as well. So it's a little bit of failing to learn from history, I'd say, in this regard. What we're seeing, though, is at least some greater openness and understanding to the fact that these platforms could have negative consequences for people, especially for kids and teenagers. I should add that technically under 13s are not allowed on OpenAI's ChatGPT. So I think we're seeing a couple of things happen here. One is at least an acknowledgement of the basic argument that researchers and others have been making, which is that there should perhaps be different products for teens. But secondly, as you say, maybe trying to get ahead of legislation, at least rhetorically, whether what ChatGPT has launched is really sufficient from a research perspective, I think remains an open question.
8: Your insight valued this morning. Thank you so much for the conversation, Heidi.
9: My pleasure.
8: All right, we'll take a break here in just a couple of moments' time. Some really good information when you think of what she was saying about how Canada navigates these waters with a social media ban. But to me, it comes back down to the same things. You know, I thought about it before the start of the conversation. I say it now. How does Canada enforce this? This is going to be a very big deal. I think that's why you got about a dozen countries out there that are thinking about it and want to do it, but they just don't know who can do it. And if somebody finally cracks the code, I think there's going to be a lot of countries that fall in line. All right, when we come back, I'm going to break down everything that has happened over the past 24 hours with regards to this Canada-US negotiation. We'll get to that conversation next.
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10: Good morning, I'm Noah Fuchs. The Winnipeg Blue Bombers started hot last night, but just couldn't keep it going in the second half. After starting the game up 16-0 against the Edmonton Elks, the Blue and Gold just couldn't finish enough of their chances in the red zone and ended up losing 22-19 as Vincent Blanchard hit a 40-yard walk-off field goal to end the game for Edmonton. Blue Bombers head coach Mike O'Shea spoke post-game about how the team will recover from this loss.
11: Well, the same way we would do after any game. You show them the truth, you look at the film, and you show them how we could have made a couple more plays in that second half that would have changed the outcome, right? So it's all going to be there for us, you know, in the film room tomorrow. So we won't change that process. They won't be happy. They'll see the film and they won't be happy. They'll realize that we, you know, probably let this one get away, but it's not going to, you know, change their mindset on how they approach a week.
10: Winnipeg fell to 5-5 on the year. Next up, the Bombers will host the Montreal Alouettes. Four golfers are sitting atop the Manitoba Open leaderboard at 8-under par. Austin Greaser, Daniel Svard, Garrison Smith, and Adam Duncan. Winnipegger Braxton Koontz made the cut and sits at 3-under par, tied for 40th. Toronto Blue Jays slugger Vladimir Guerrero Jr. is expected to return to the Toronto lineup today in New York. He missed a week due to injury. The Blue Jays kicked off the weekend series by dropping a 3-1 decision to the Yankees last night. The Winnipeg Gold Eyes lost 8-5 to the Sioux City Explorers on Friday. The Fish will look to end a three-game losing streak tonight when they face the Explorers again. And in the NBA, Klay Thompson's two-year run with the Dallas Mavericks is over. The two sides have agreed to a contract buyout. The five-time All-Star intends to sign with the Miami Heat once he clears waivers. Thompson won four NBA titles with the Golden State Warriors. That's 680 CJOB Sports.
5: 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Winnipeg's news. Today's talk.
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10: I'm Noah Fuchs with your global news update. Canada and the U.S. failed to reach a trade agreement before the deadline, triggering new 50% U.S. tariffs on about $28 billion worth of Canadian goods. Prime Minister Mark Carney suspended negotiations and recalled Canada's trade team, saying last-minute U.S. demands were unfair and undermined confidence in a deal. Ottawa plans to retaliate with matching tariffs and says additional support for Canadian workers and businesses will be announced. U.S. Trade Representative Jameson Greer blamed Canada for the breakdown, saying Ottawa backed away from commitments and maintained retaliatory measures. Meantime, more mosquito spraying is scheduled for this weekend in an area north of Winnipeg. The province says another round of adult mosquito control has been scheduled for the RM of West St. Paul. It says surveillance data from last week showed high mosquito counts and a high West Nile virus infection rate in the area. Officials say four human cases of West Nile have been reported in the province so far this year, adding that the risk of human transmission is expected to decline as temperatures cool. And TikTok has agreed to pay $400 million to settle a U.S. Justice Department lawsuit over children's privacy. The department says TikTok will pay $300 million immediately, with another $100 million to follow if an earlier court order involving the company's predecessor is vacated. The 2024 lawsuit alleged TikTok and its Chinese parent company ByteDance collected personal information from children under 13 without proper parental consent. The settlement comes as social media companies face growing scrutiny over children's safety and privacy. Global News time is 7:32. 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
10: All right, sunny, local smoke this morning, high of 24. Tonight, clear with some fog developing overnight and a low of 9. Tomorrow, a mix of sun and cloud with a high of 25. Monday, cloudy, 60% chance of showers, high of 25. Right now, it's 15 at 680 CJOB.
13: On Twitter or X, I asked a very simple question bright and early this morning. I said, hey, I got a yes or a no. Do you think that it was right for Canada to walk away from the table in those negotiations with the United States? And I have had a landslide of people that have decided to get involved in this conversation and also some thoughts as well. I said, guys, Canada walked away from the deal as it was laid out with the U.S. So here come the tariffs. How do you feel today? 81% of you say that you are ready for a fight, and 19% of you currently say that we should not have walked away. So I wanted to use this segment to really just kind of say, okay, you're probably feeling a little bit lost right now about how Canada and the United States went from close allies to this full-blown tariff war in just the last 18 months. And if you feel that way, you're not alone. What started as tough talk from President Trump early in his second term has now snowballed into a series of escalating measures and retaliations. And as of last night, a complete collapse of these trade talks with new 50% tariffs that is now set to hit Canadian goods. So I wanted to walk you, if you would allow me, to just go back over the last 18 months very briefly to say, here's how we got here. So it really began in February of 2025. Donald Trump then signed an executive order imposing what were dubbed the fentanyl tariffs, if you remember. That was a 25% levy on most Canadian goods, a 10% rate on energy, and those tariffs took effect in early March. Now, almost immediately, Canada fired back with its own counter tariffs, starting with 25% duties on U.S. steel and aluminum. And again, that was in mid-March. And then they expanded to auto by April. So at the same time as Canada is starting to, you know, propose some counter tariffs and put them into place, the U.S. reactivates its Section 232 national securities tariff on steel and aluminum, initially at 25%. And that one was the first time that I think it hit Canadian producers hard, because by June 2025, those rates were then doubled to 50%. And that was a move that sent shockwaves through Canada's steel towns. I mean, we're talking Hamilton, Sault Ste. Marie, aluminum hubs in Quebec. And then you get to late 2025, and the battle kind of broadens at this point. The U.S. raises the pressure again. They hike tariffs on non-CUSMA-compliant Canadian goods up to 35%. So Canada responded selectively, keeping counter tariffs on U.S. steel, aluminum, and autos, and actually lifted others in a bid to try and de-escalate. But the damage was done. Entire supply chains, especially in the automotive manufacturing sector, were thrown into this just unfortunate uncertainty. You had plants in Ontario that rely on just-in-time cross-border parts, and all of a sudden they were facing higher costs, and they were facing significant delays. So let's flip the calendar now to 2026. A little bit of a legal twist, but still not really relief. The U.S. Supreme Court in February of this year struck down the original fentanyl tariff, ruling that the emergency powers that Trump used weren't authorized But within weeks, the administration replaced them with new tariffs under a different legal authority, Section 122 and Section 232 and Section 301. I tell you those sections just to say that they were looking at any way possible to keep the pressure on Canadians. Steel, aluminum, auto, it remained heavily taxed. And by April of this year, the U.S. then again expanded tariffs to cover copper and derivative products. So that hit Canadian fabricators and exporters of everything from wiring right through to construction materials. So by the time we get to the midpoint of this year, the rhetoric dials up again. Because alongside the economic pressure, the rhetoric became personal. Trump revived his 51st state comments about this country, first in late September of 2025, of course, during that speech to his military leaders, and then again in June of this year, right in the middle of the summer, when he posted on his True Social 51st state, and then mentioned that Canada had technically entered a recession. So U.S. Ambassador Pete Hoekstra called it a great discussion for Trump and Prime Minister Carney to have, like, let's talk about this first 51st state. And we didn't like that. We didn't like it at all here in Canada. Premier Doug Ford, business leaders, and that actually contributed to a pretty sharp drop in Canadian travel to the United States. They're feeling it. They're feeling it in a number of sectors. So now we get a little bit closer to this conversation. July 2026, the scheduled CUSMA review now underway, with both sides expecting to decide on an agreement's future. But instead of stability, the U.S. announces a new wave of tariffs that target roughly $20 billion in Canadian consumer goods, the ones that we're talking about today. And they even threw in hockey sticks for good measure, and maple syrup and medical supplies, right down to tongue depressors. And the midnight deadline was set for the 19th of this month, and then 72 hours extended, which was, again, last night. Just days ago, on Tuesday, President Trump gets in front of the cameras and says that there's a tentative deal, and he would pause those 50% tariffs for 3 days, saying that both sides had made progress. But again, last night, negotiators from Canada walk away. Prime Minister Carney says that Canada has made, quote, important progress, but just couldn't accept the terms at the table. So as of this morning, as you and I have this conversation while you pour your coffee, those 50% tariffs are now in effect. And it hits a wide range of Canadian industries that are already stretched thin. The list is long. I got it here for you. Steel and aluminum producers, auto manufacturers, parts suppliers, copper, metal fabricators, forestry and lumber, agriculture, food processors, and now consumer good exporters ranging from, again, sports equipment right through to medical devices. For many small and medium-sized businesses, these tariffs aren't just a line item. They're an existential threat. So when you hear about the breakdown at the 11th hour yesterday, this is not just an isolated event. It is the culmination of 18 months of escalating tariffs, failed de-escalations, and a rhetoric that at times has felt a little hostile. This used to be one of the world's most stable trade relationships, and right now it's becoming a high-stakes standoff. So again, in moments like this, it is easy to feel discouraged. But if there's one thing this country has shown over the last year and a half, it is resilience. And right now, you've got a lot of Canadians that are proud this morning, and you've got a faction of Canadians that are furious this morning. And I think, and I'm not trying to play both sides of the coin here, I think you have a right to be both. There are people that are crushing Mark Carney this morning on social media, saying this was the job that he was brought in to do, to get a deal with the United States. The flip side of that is, if the deal isn't good for Canadians, why would he take it? Just to say that he has a deal? Just so that you could rank him over the coals for presenting Canada with a bad deal and that he buckled at the knees? You're never going to be happy. There's always going to be a portion of Canadians that don't like what Mark Carney does. If he'd have taken the deal and there was a 15% tax or tariff on auto, it would have still been a problem for the auto industry, and we'd have crushed him on that. He walks away from a deal because he just can't put his name on a piece of paper that would do that to the industry, and now you get mad at him for not having a deal. So in those moments, you're damned if you do, and you're damned if you don't. It's a tough gig. The problem for Mark Carney is that he said he could get it done. So this is going to be the first real report card that Mark Carney has to open up in front of his parents and say, look, here's what I did. And there have been some very good things that Mark Carney has done for this country, stabilized it. Certain industries would disagree vehemently with me. But at the same time, this is the first true measuring stick of Mark Carney. So, yeah, Canada walked away from the deal. And now, with Dominic LeBlanc and company back in Ottawa, we try to figure out what Plan B looks like. And Plan B is not pretty. Because the reality is, yes, these tariffs hurt, but they also exposed a deeper truth for us. Canada's over-reliance on a single trading partner is an absolute unequivocal vulnerability. And so this moment's going to be painful. But it's a catalyst for change. And so my question, I've said this over the last couple of months on this show, what is your tolerance for pain in these negotiations? Because this is not good for Donald Trump either. Make no mistake about it. The U.S. isn't walking around with Conor McGregor's strut this morning. They're saying what the hell happened on that side of the bridge as well. So as Canada gets ready to get angry, some of us getting angry at the United States, some of us getting angry at the Liberals and Mark Carney, again, there's merit to both sides. The real conversation is how do we support our workers that are going to be affected by these tariffs that are now in place. Mark Carney says there's a contingency plan in place. He'll broaden out those strokes later this week. But for now, as we wake up, as the sun rises across this country, one reality is true. The tariffs are here, and Canada needs to pivot. We'll take a break here. When we come back, a heated rivalry author donates $300,000 to a Nova Scotia library. Julia Merritt's going to stop by. We'll talk to her about that donation next.
5: Last week, it was a litmus test against one of the best of the West for the Winnipeg Blue Bombers. Next up, a battle versus the Beast of the East.
14: The Montreal Alouettes and star quarterback Davis Alexander have been nearly unstoppable through the first half of the season. So, yes, this will be another measuring stick game for the Blue and Gold. I'm Derek Taylor, and Friday afternoon we'll begin our more than 6 hours of continuous coverage with the Olympic Builders pregame show from the tailgate party zone just after Live at 5 with Richard Cloutier. That'll be followed by the game broadcast starting at 7:30.
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13: Lots on the go this weekend in Winnipeg. Here's Tamana with all the action.
12: First up, if you haven't gotten the chance to check it out yet, Legally Blonde the musical is still playing at Rainbow Stage through August 30th. Follow Elle Woods as she takes on the stereotypes, scandal, and law school, all packed into a fun, high-energy musical under the dome. Want to go for a whirl? The Wonder Shows' final weekend is in Winnipeg, in the IKEA parking lot. It's the unofficial end of summer as the final fair and carnival hits the peg for one last time. On Saturday, Tacos and Tequila is back at Blue Cross Park for an 18-plus throwback event all night long. Catch live performances from T.I., Frankie J., Murphy Lee, and Too Short while enjoying taco trucks, craft margaritas, wrestling, and even a beauty pageant. 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And wrapping up the weekend with the Manitoba Night Market, which returns to Assiniboia Downs on Sunday for its final market of the season. 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For your weekend, I'm Tamana Kang on 680 CJOB.
5: Weather.
6: Sunny today with local smoke in the air and a high of 24. Tonight, clear with some fog developing overnight and a low of 9. Tomorrow, a mix of sun and cloud. That fog will be dissipating in the morning and the high will get up to 25. Monday, cloudy, 60% chance of showers, high of 25. Right now, it's 15 degrees at 680 CJOB.
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12: For the Interlake today, sunny, local smoke this morning with wind becoming northwest 20 kilometers an hour this morning with a high of 23. Tonight, it'll be clear with fog patches developing overnight with wind northwest 20 kilometers an hour becoming light in the evening with a low of 8. Tomorrow, a mix of sun and cloud with fog patches dissipating in the morning with wind becoming south 20 kilometers an hour near noon and a high of 24. And on Monday, cloudy with a 60% chance of showers and a high of 23. And that's your Cottage Country weather for the Interlake region.
13: Julia, welcome to the program.
0: Good morning, Rob.
13: Well, what was your immediate reaction and how did your library decide to allocate these funds?
0: Well, we were stunned. It's an incredibly generous gift. And so, of course, we're profoundly grateful. And there was really no question of what the funds would be going towards. The library board had made a request to all of its funding partner municipalities in the province for extra funding to keep the branches open. And so that's exactly what Rachel's donation is going to do.
13: And I think it's fantastic. Can you walk us through what led to the crisis? Like, was it a structural deficit, rising costs, lack of provincial support? I mean, was it all of the above?
0: It was all of the above, exacerbated by taking place over the last 20 years, really. So the library has only had a 10% increase to its sustainable funding since 2009. And in the meantime, of course, inflation has gone up over 40%. In that time. And so we are struggling with the same rising costs that everyone else is without having annual increases for inflation baked into our sustainable funding formula. So we had already reduced our staffing by 25% over the last 10 years and gotten rid of quite a number of services that people used and relied on. So we had done as many mitigation efforts as we could internally and got to the point where it was no longer possible to continue operating 11 branches.
13: Rachel Reed said that libraries are an essential service and should be a government priority. I would assume that you agree.
0: As a public librarian, I would have to say yes on that one.
13: Yeah. I'm more curious what long-term funding would look like for a regional library system like yours. Like, I don't think a lot of us understand the intricacies of a library. Can you educate us on, you know, A, why it should be an essential service, and B, how do you fund a library to make sure that the community can still engage with it in a number of different ways?
0: Mm-hmm. Absolutely. So when we think about public libraries, their mission has expanded beyond what we would think of it in terms of 1980s pre-digital technology. As technology has evolved and information access has evolved, libraries have also done that too, right? We have incorporated digital technology and all of the different ways and formats that people need to access information, culture, all of these pieces into their lives. And so the library has also become a place where we're sharing information and recognizing that information is being shared and relationships are being built between the community. So it's also a place where people are coming to be together just as much as to get books specifically. So there is a huge array of services that the library offers. We've got the books, we've got the computers, we've got the staff who can help you navigate all of the information, questions that you have, whether that's technology or whether that's research or finding your next best read. And then we've got the programming piece, the lifelong learning, the early literacy, the community connection, the maker spaces where you're experimenting with new digital technologies like 3D printers and coding robots and all of these kinds of interesting and new ways to learn, learning from technology and learning from each other. So that's kind of a really big picture snapshot of everything that we do. It's a ton. Take a look at your local library's website, and I'm sure you'll find something that you never knew that we did. And when it comes to funding a public library, the model in Nova Scotia is a bit different than in Ontario. So in Ontario, a municipality has a relationship with one library system, right? Like the Toronto Public Library is funded by the municipality of Toronto almost you know, exclusively in terms of government funding. In Nova Scotia, it's different where we have 9 regions for the entire province, and the funding formula for the rural regions is primarily funded by the province, and then all of the 8 funding partner municipalities in the Annapolis Valley region also participate, but to a much lesser extent than the province. So it's a much more complicated system in Nova Scotia, and it requires that conversation to be had at multiple levels of government and incorporate provisions for what a contemporary library system needs. And we did do that research. There was a funding committee struck by the province in 2024, and we did the research on wages and collections and technology so that we understand what the gap is between where Nova Scotia's libraries are currently funded and what would be needed to bring us up to contemporary expectations for Canadian public libraries.
13: Julia Meredith is the CEO of Annapolis Valley's Regional Libraries, joining us here on Weekends, heard across the Chorus Radio Network. We're talking about a donation from the author of Heated Rivalries, who donated $300,000 to keep the doors open. Rachel Reed is the author, by the way. I would assume that there was a thank you note or a phone call. I mean, what happens when a $300,000 check arrives? Is it celebratory? Is it gratitude? Is it all, like, how would you describe A, how this donation came in, and B, how you reacted to it specifically to Rachel?
0: I mean, well, it's all of the above. I mean, there's no, it's hard to express gratitude enough, especially
13: when you're
0: at a distance. Oh, yes. Rachel reached out to us, and I did get a chance. We had a couple of meetings, and we have chatted about the situation and what this gift means for her in terms of wanting to support libraries, and what this gift means to the library in terms of keeping our branches open for another 6 months or so. And it's an unparalleled level of generosity to both give that donation and to be willing to spearhead a fundraising event for us, which is coming up on September 12th.
13: I love it. Well, I just love that she's also from Nova Scotia as well. So she kept it at home, which I think is fantastic. Thank you for making time. And I just wanted the country to hear this story, because I think there's a lot of people out there that don't really understand the needs of a library, especially as the world shifts and changes. And I just think this donation is so special. It allows you to keep open the doors. And we just wanted to learn more about your story. So, Julia, thank you for your time this morning.
0: Thank you so much.
13: All right. Julia Merritt is the CEO of the Annapolis Valley Regional Library. That is something else. And I know that Heated Rivalry series, I've had a couple of friends say, you got to see it. You got to see it. And I will eventually get to it when I stop hosting, when I'm not on the radio. I did 3 different shows this week. I did the Toronto Morning Show. I did the Mike Smith Show in Vancouver. We'll join our Vancouver audience shortly. And then, of course, I've still got this weekend show, which I love. And just before I went to bed last night, the news broke that Canada walked away from those negotiations with the United States. So just when I thought I was going to dip my toe into the bed, I was up and making phone calls, including to the man that will join us on the other side of the break. Mackenzie Gray, our national reporter from Global National and Global News, will stop by to give us the latest on this negotiation from Canada's perspective. We'll get to him next.
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30: They say Newfoundland weather is harsh.
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10: Global news at 8 o'clock. I'm Noah Fuchs. Prime Minister Mark Carney says Canada will be putting matching dollar-for-dollar tariffs on the U.S. after talks on a trade deal fell apart at the last minute. United States Trade Representative Jameson Greer says that Canada walked away from the table and now 50% tariffs on $28 billion worth of Canadian goods will go into effect. He says the U.S. offered to reduce steel, aluminum, and auto tariffs in exchange for unnamed concessions.
0: despite the U.S. offer to Canada to receive the best treatment of any major exporter to our market. New demands and walkbacks of other commitments by Canada have upended the careful balance reached in the past days.
10: Ontario Premier Doug Ford says in a statement that everything needs to be on the table to protect Canada's economy and sovereignty. Elsewhere, CPKC has announced that a months-long strike by roughly 300 unionized signal workers has ended.
5: A statement issued by CPKC said the rail company and the International Brotherhood of Electrical Workers have agreed to end the job action and enter into binding arbitration. The contract between the rail carrier and its unionized workers expired last May. Since then, the two sides have undergone a federally mandated conciliation and mediation process, but no deal was struck. The IBEW says its members install, maintain, test, and repair railway signaling and communication systems across the CPKC network from Vancouver to Montreal. Rob Westgate, The Canadian Press.
10: A teenage girl in the Central Plains is facing charges following an alleged assault. On Thursday night, RCMP responded to an assault on Fisher Avenue in Portage La Prairie. Officers say an 18-year-old and a 19-year-old couple were outside the building when the teenage girl arrived, called out for her friend, and knocked on doors throughout the residence. According to RCMP, the couple spoke with the suspect, and the suspect kicked the chair the woman was sitting on and threatened her. Investigators say she then struck the man and scratched his face. As he tried to restrain her, she fell and bit his leg. Mounties arrived and arrested the girl. Paramedics treated the man at the scene for minor injuries. A 16-year-old girl is now facing multiple charges related to the incident. And a 25-year-old woman has died after falling off an ATV in the Little Saskatchewan First Nation, about 260 kilometers northwest of Winnipeg. RCMP in Gibsonville say on the evening of August 19th, Mounties responded to a report of a passenger who was injured while riding on an all-terrain vehicle. Investigators say the woman was not wearing a helmet when she fell off and hit the gravel road, where she was pronounced dead on the scene. The 31-year-old ATV driver has since been charged with dangerous operation of a motor vehicle causing death and impaired driving causing death. Global News Time is 8:02, news on the hour, on the half, and when it breaks, right here on 680 CJOB.
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10: Sunny today with some local smoke this morning, high of 24. Tonight, fog will be developing with a low of 9. Tomorrow, a mix of sun and cloud. That fog will be dissipating in the morning tomorrow with a high of 25. Monday, cloudy, 60% chance of showers, high of 25. Right now, it's 15 at 680 CJOB.

0: posted last night, basically right after the Prime Minister announced no deal and these dollar-for-dollar tariffs, that he supported the Prime Minister and that there need to be dollar-for-dollar tariffs, and that Ontario is willing to do what's required in this situation. The flip side is Alberta, Danielle Smith coming out saying that she was really disappointed and that they want to see talks continue in this situation. And it's important to point out that the Prime Minister has said the negotiating team has come back to Canada. When the deal had happened on Tuesday, or well, the deal didn't happen, but the president had said that, okay, we've got an agreement, we just need to do the fine-tooth negotiating, essentially, in this situation. Janet Charette, who's Canada's chief negotiator, when it was explained to us about what was going on, was going to be the person that was going to stay in Washington and basically hammer out the details. The next day, there's even heavier hitters who get sent down to Washington relative to who were there before negotiating the deal. The Prime Minister's chief of staff goes down. He hadn't been in the face-to-face negotiations. Mark Wiseman gets involved. He's the ambassador. He had not been involved in the negotiations. So I think it was clear that something changed there. The Prime Minister felt that they needed to have really everyone outside of him as the top people in the Canadian government to keep negotiating.
1: And that's about the time that Howard Lutnick got involved on the American side as well. Mackenzie, wonderful update. Thank you for making time for me bright and early on a Saturday. I know it's going to be a super busy day for you, so squeezing us in means a lot. Thank you for your time.
0: Anytime. We'll chat soon.
1: All right. Mackenzie Gray, national reporter with Global National and Global News, giving us the latest. And yeah, the timeline in this last calendar week is really significant. I was hosting in Toronto on Thursday and Friday for Greg Brady and was mesmerized by the fact that Doug Ford, who is usually the guy that shakes his fist at the sky and says, damn it, we're not doing this, had been deathly quiet. Like, there was nothing that was coming out of his office. And the only one that really got the headlines was Manitoba Premier Rob Canoe, because he came out and said, listen, not really thrilled about this, and took a couple of Barb's personal shots at Donald Trump that sat well with some Canadians and not well with others. But just an incredible 48 to 72 hours that now has us in kind of uncharted territory. So let's break here very quickly. We're going to keep this conversation right where it is, the afterglow of the now non-deal. Eric Kam is a professor of economics from Toronto Metropolitan University. He will share his thoughts with us next. I'm Rob Fay. This is Weekends, heard across Canada and the course Radio Network.
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4: Sunny today with local smoke in the air and a high of 24. Tonight, clear with some fog developing overnight and a low of 9. Tomorrow, a mix of sun and cloud. That fog will be dissipating in the morning and the high will get up to 25. Monday, cloudy, 60% chance of showers, high of 25. Right now it's 15 degrees at 680 CJOB.
5: To give us the latest from Washington, both from the U.S. side and from the Canadian side. And now I wanted to get a different perspective as I have Eric Kam joining us, an economics professor from Toronto Metropolitan University. I chuckle because I feel like I'm almost taking advantage of you. It's the third day I've had you on this show in a row. First and foremost, Eric, welcome back to the program.
6: Well, thank you very much. And given my appearance fee, I'd say I'm a bargain.
5: We'll talk about that soon. I want to get into this, and I'm going to take you almost province by province here, Eric, because in the previous two times that we've chatted, we've been doing the hypothetical of this deal, and we heard about the deal that maybe wouldn't be good for Canadians. Now, all of a sudden, Eric, we wake up this morning, and there's no deal at all. What's your first reaction to this?
6: Well, my first reaction, and I know you know what I'm going to say, is that maybe this, Rob, is the fact that shows Canadians that they elected the wrong person as prime minister and that the second he yelled elbows up, we lost. When he tried to turn this into a heavyweight fight, it was a fight he could never win. And now he's lost. And I don't think this is the end of it, but I think for today he's proving to be completely, I don't even know the word, but he's failed. He said, elect me, I will fight Trump, I will win. Well, he did two of those things. He got elected and he fought and he lost. And so the first thing I'd say is this is really bad news for the Canadian economy, but everybody knows that. But let's not exaggerate what just happened overnight. So the U.S. put 50% tariffs on about $20 billion worth of our goods. That's about 5% of what Canada exports to the United States. So this is not 50% on everything it sells to America. But if you are in one of those companies caught in the 5%, the immediate effect is going to be severe, right? Because a 50% tariff makes a Canadian product dramatically more expensive in the American market. So the American importer technically pays the tariff at the border, but it's Canadian companies ultimately that feel it through lost orders, squeezed profit margins, and potentially layoffs. And then the second effect, which is even more important, of course, business investment and hiring, right? If you're a manufacturer deciding whether to spend $50 million, $100 million expanding a factory. Even if your product isn't on today's tariff list, you're now wondering, right, will you have reliable access to the U.S. market in 3 months, 6 months, 2 years? And businesses, as we know, Rob, hate that type of uncertainty. So projects get postponed, hiring slows, companies become more cautious, and then a recession is a slippery slope. So just know that even if you're on the left, and you're saying, well, this is the conservatives' fault because they put us into free trade 30 years ago. That's ridiculous, number one. And number two, this is unambiguously bad for Canada.
5: Okay, I don't think there's a lot of Canadians who would disagree with the fact that we're about to take some lumps here. But as a guy that used to work in sports radio, some fights end in the first round, some end in the 10th or the 15th round, depending on the weight class. This feels like this is going just to the next round when it comes to Canada-U.S. negotiations. And we knew that this was going to be a dogfight. But as we've heard over the last, I don't know, 7 or 8 hours here, it looks like there were two sides that came back with a few little add-ons. And all of a sudden, those add-ons became thorns in each other's side, and they broke away from this deal. Is this something that if there's a cooling off period, Donald Trump knows he's got his midterms coming up. Mark Carney knows that this is going to be tough sledding on this side of the border. Do you expect this to be a very short reprieve, or do you think that this is where we go away for 30 days, figure it out, and then start those negotiations again?
6: All right, sports boy, if you want an analogy, let's go back to what happened with the Roberto Duran fight when he yelled, "No moss, no moss." And what we don't want here is Canada just on its knees going, "No more, stop. We can't take another beating like this." And the reality is our economy can't. I don't think this is over. I don't think it's over by a long shot. The problem is what about the short shot? What about what happens now? What about the downward pressure on our Canadian dollar that's going to happen? Because markets are going to become more pessimistic about Canada and Canadian growth, right? And a weaker dollar is not a joke. It gives exporters a little bit of protection because our products become cheaper in the U.S. But look at the flip side, Rob. The imported goods and machinery and equipment become incredibly more expensive for our businesses and our consumers. Forget the fact about Canadians traveling abroad that lose all their purchasing power. And then what about, you know, they're saying we're going to retaliate. Well, that has costs too, right? They say we're going to match the tariffs dollar for dollar. Does that put pressure on America? Well, a little bit, but nothing like what American pressure can do to Canada. So, you know, Canadian businesses using American inputs, higher costs, and you know that's going to get passed on to consumers. So you know you're going to have some inflationary effects. And now we haven't even gone to the medium to long-term effects of this, Rob. And this is just a long way of saying this better not be over. This can't be the end of the fight, or this country's in big, big trouble.
5: We've had a number of emails to the station this morning, none that have referenced me as sports boy, by the way, that have talked about, you know what, it's good to avoid a worse deal than no deal. And building domestic and international credibility can sometimes be a good thing. I had one that said, by refusing a bad deal, the government actually reinforces its message that Canada has the capacity and the will to say no when national interests are at stake. I know that that goes against the grain, but I think there's a lot of Canadians that are ready to roll up their sleeves and get, you know, a little deeper into this. I've always said, Eric, what's your pain threshold for this? And for that 5%, yeah, it's going to be backbreaking. But there's a lot of Canadians that are like, we're in this because there's a lot of pride at stake here as well. And I know that the numbers talking, you know, to an economist, but for Canadians right now that have been bullied over the last 18 months by Donald Trump, I think there's a lot of Canadians out there that are like, keep going, Mark.
6: Well, they can do that, and he basically has to keep going because this is his mantra, right, is that he's going to bring the U.S. to its knees. I heard him actually say that in a speech once, but this is what happens, in my opinion, when ego and hubris take over. This economy that we are at war with right now is 12 to 13 times bigger than us. It is the world's largest open economy, and as Chevy Chase used to say, we are not. And so there is no question. It is not an ambiguous statement to say that they need us much less than we need them. And I don't think the Canadians, it's okay to feel tough and you can, you know, put up a Mike Myers poster, but I don't think a lot of Canadians realize what they're up against. And this is a war we can't win, Rob. The best we can do here is mitigate damage. So my bottom line would be pack up your ego and put it away, number one, and true, you know, if you really want me to pander to the left for a second, I will. It doesn't mean that Canada wakes up in recession today, right? It's the immediate direct hit that's relatively concentrated. The danger, of course, is the chain reaction, right? What if this is, as someone once said, as good as it gets, and exports fall, and investment gets postponed, and hiring slows, and the dollar crashes, and costs rise, and unemployment increases? And this chain of events isn't going to stop because Canadians are proud of their country. We've got to deal with reality right now. And the reality of this situation is we are losing.
5: Fair enough. But I'm going to throw some numbers back at you. The Trump economy as it stands right now is $40 trillion in debt. They've got 6.7% mortgages. They've got $5 diesel. And there's some pressures being felt south of the border. And they've also got an election that's 2 months away. So from a Canadian perspective, holding serve here could present a unique option here where there's pressure points on the other side of the border as well.
6: Yes. And I think that if you were dealing with, let's say, the Democrats or maybe another person in charge, that might have more resonance. But this is Trump, and Lutnick and people like that. And I don't think that they scare easily. And I know where you're going with this. Yes, the U.S. economy has taken a bit of a beating as well. But we're talking about relatives here, not absolutes. In relative terms, the U.S. economy can take a beating once in a while. It is so diversified. It has so many trading partners. And it bounces back a lot faster than a small open economy like Canada. So I'm not sitting here and saying USA great, Canada terrible. Not where I'm going with this, because I'm not someone who rests on their ego or hubris or trying to prove a point. That's why I hate the whole elbows up approach, right? This has to be nuanced. There has to be negotiation. There has to be give and take. But at the end of the day, Rob, there has to be a deal for Canada. When you have a country that 65% of its real GDP is tied to the United States, we only have so many options. And the only option here is a trade deal. And as you and I just spoke about yesterday, what we can't do is if those trade numbers, say on the auto sector, if they come in at 15 or 20%, people have to remember that's not going from 50 to 20. It's going from 0 to 20, and that's going to be painful.
5: Eric, I wish we had more time. I appreciate the conversation today.
6: Thanks, Rob. Stay healthy.
5: All right. We'll go to the break here. More on the other side.
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7: Good morning, I'm Noah Fuchs. Vincent Blanchard kicked a 40-yard field goal as time expired to give the Edmonton Elks a 22-19 win over the Winnipeg Blue Bombers on Friday night. The Bombers had a 16-0 lead late in the second quarter, but couldn't hold off the Elks, who came all the way back for the win at home. Zach Kolaros was 19 of 30 on the night for 219 yards with one touchdown and one interception.
8: And I think we have a lot of potential, but like I said, you know, it's up to us to go out there and execute. I think we have a great system. We have great potential. And we got to do a better job of executing, you know, the play call. I thought in the first half, you know, we did that. And, you know, when we practice, we do that. And we got to continue to do that. So I think that's who we can be for sure. But, you know, talk is cheap, obviously.
7: Brady Oliveira ran for 118 yards on the ground as the Bombers fell to 5-5 on the year. Next up, the Blue and Gold will host the Montreal Alouettes next week. Four golfers are sitting at 8-under par to lead the Manitoba Open. Austin Greaser, Daniel Svard, Garrison Smith, and Adam Duncan. Winnipegger Braxton Coutts made the cut at 3-under par and is tied for 40th. The Toronto Blue Jays are losing some ground in the race for the third wildcard spot in the American League. The Blue Jays dropped a 3-1 decision to the New York Yankees. Toronto is a game and a half behind Texas. The Rangers beat the LA Angels 2-1 in 10 innings. Blue Jays slugger Vladimir Guerrero Jr. is expected to return to Toronto's lineup today in New York. He missed a week due to a head injury. The Winnipeg Goldeyes dropped an 8-5 decision to the Sioux City Explorers last night in some American Association ball. The Fish will look to end a three-game slide when they face off against the Explorers again this evening. And in the W, the Toronto Tempo's 12-game losing skid is over. Isabel Harrison had 25 points for Toronto in a 82-79 win over Portland in Vancouver. Canadian Bridget Carlton had 18 points for the Fire. Vancouver will also host the Tempo's game against Las Vegas on Sunday. That's 680 CJOB Sports.
2: 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Winnipeg's news. Today's talk.
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7: I'm Noah Fuchs with your global news update. Last-ditch efforts to secure a new trade deal between the U.S. and Canada have failed, and Prime Minister Mark Carney has suspended further talks with Washington. The PM said in a statement that not enough progress had been made to meet Canadians' objectives. It means new 50% tariffs on billions of dollars in Canadian exports to the U.S. took effect just after midnight today. Carney has vowed that Canada will retaliate in kind. The collapse of the trade talks has sparked swift reaction from Canada's business community.
9: Canadian Chamber of Commerce President Candace Lang is warning the new U.S. tariffs could force some small exporters to cut jobs or close their businesses. Lang called the collapse of trade talks a body blow to North American competitiveness, saying Canadians could lose customers and investment while Americans face higher costs. Unifor President Lana Payne says Canada made the right decision by walking away rather than accepting what she called untenable concessions. Prime Minister Mark Carney has announced matching retaliatory tariffs with supports for affected Canadian workers and businesses expected in the coming days. David Augustine, The Canadian Press.
7: Several premiers are backing the Prime Minister's decision to suspend the trade talks. Ontario Premier Doug Ford and BC Premier David Eby say Canada must respond firmly, while former Alberta Premier Jason Kenney supports matching counter tariffs. Alberta Premier Danielle Smith, on the other hand, says she is disappointed that no deal was reached and wants negotiations to be restarted as soon as possible. Global News time is 8:32. News on the hour, on the half, and when it breaks on 680 CJOB.
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7: Looking at your weather forecast, sunny with some local smoke this morning, high of 24. Tonight, clear with some fog patches developing overnight, a low of 9. A mix of sun and cloud in the forecast tomorrow. That fog will be dissipating in the morning. High of 25 tomorrow. Monday, cloudy, 60% chance of showers, high of 25. Right now, still 15 degrees outside 680 CJOB.
5: Pop instrumentals that we're playing are like really deep. They're not the pleasant Will Smith types. Like, we're going like super hardcore on a Saturday. I'm Rob Fay. Welcome back to the program. Broadcasting clear across this country. And yeah, it's been fun. We've had a lot of talk about the tariffs and all the stuff going on with the USA and Canada. I wanted to get into a story a little lighter. Why more clothing is being donated to charity and then getting thrown away? I think it's a really interesting story. Charlotte Gensch is a textile circulatory consultant, kind enough to join us bright and early. Charlotte, welcome to the program.
10: Thanks for having me.
5: Well, take us inside a charity thrift shop, for example. Like, what's the situation on the ground? How much clothing are they receiving? And why are they increasingly sending it to the dump instead of selling it?
10: Yeah, I mean, there's a lot of things going on. And some of the biggest things are that I think it's really hard for people to really understand just the volume that is actually being produced of clothing today. Like, if you look at fast fashion, and now we have ultra fast fashion with Shein and Temu, it's filling the market with clothes that is designed to be bought at very low prices and literally to just be worn a few times and then replaced. So it really reduces their potential for rewear, right? So that's one thing that's playing into it, is just that the stuff that's being donated is of lower quality, and there's also massive volumes of it. So, you know, it's actually, it doesn't have a long life cycle, and it doesn't have that opportunity to be reused. So that's one problem. Another problem is, you mentioned you've been talking about tariffs, and you know, in addition to tariffs and protectionist trade policies, there's rising transportation and fuel costs. Clothing costs a lot of money to move around. It's very heavy. Again, there's a lot of it. It's of lower quality. So the margins on recovering those items and, for example, sending them overseas to, you know, the Global South, which where there's a big market for that stuff as well, all of that is really tightening. And so what we're seeing is just, it's a problem of volume and of lower quality, essentially, at the end of the day.
5: Wow, that's really surprising. You know, the one thing that I have noticed in a couple of the secondhand shops that I go to, I love, if you haven't listened to the show, I'm a big garage sale guy. I love going to these secondhand shops. And some of the shops that I've noticed are starting to get almost comparable price-wise to the place where I could buy the clothes new. You know, like Valley Village out here on the West Coast, I look at some of the blue jeans and I'm like, $69.99. Oh. And so I'm just sitting here, like, I used to think you go to the secondhand shop and you get something for 10 to 15 bucks and you get yourself a deal here. And I'm thinking to myself, thanks, Macklemore. But at the end of the day, my big fear here is that these stores, part of the reason is they're getting this influx of clothes, but they're picking and choosing only the best models that they can get the best return on investment on, instead of leaving maybe the partially torn jean that somebody can afford for $5 to $10. Instead, it's just getting pitched.
10: Yeah, I totally hear where you're coming from, and I think that's really valid. People have just realized the value that is left in some of these items, right? And so they're just trying to also realize that full value, and they're having to offset the cost of dealing with a lot of lower value items as well. So it's a bit of a vicious cycle. And also, you know, you mentioned the ripped jeans or buying something as is. That's another huge opportunity for us right now as a culture and as a system, as this operates, because repair is another way that we can just keep some of those items that are worth preserving. You know, if you get like a Patagonia jacket or, you know, a high quality 100% denim jean that's, you know, from the 90s, like those are the best jeans that's got a rip in it. If we could, you know, repair those and then put them out on the thrift store floor or sell them as is and, you know, at a lower price because it's worth repairing, someone who has that skill might do it. I totally agree with you. I think that's a massive opportunity.
5: You mentioned in a conversation earlier this week, and it's a part of the reason that this even came on our radar, just about that you thought it needed to get worse before it gets better because it's been so out of sight, out of mind for so long, quote unquote, when you talk about these local landfills that are swelling with all these leftover clothes.
10: Yeah, absolutely. I mean, you know, I say that I'm not happy about it, but I do think it's what's going to kick this into a higher gear, right? Like, we've had an established system. It's worked really well. Clothing has been able to cycle, you know, through the charity shops to, you know, whether it's wholesale or export markets. And in some cases, there's very light recycling that happens in Canada. You know, that's starting to change a little bit. But, you know, typically it gets, you know, shredded and made into a stuffing or something, a rag or something like that.
5: Yeah.
10: Those are some of the most common things that happen to it. But I think, you know, it's, there's just so many, opportunities and we need to actually, you know, kind of grab them by the horns and there needs to be an economic incentive to do that. There needs to be, a buy-in, right, that happens. So, you know, once that problem is established and people are saying, oh, this is taking up space in our landfills and, you know, that costs municipalities money and that kind of thing, I think it's going to start to really catalyze the change that we need to see.
5: You also mentioned something that I thought was really interesting, resource development from the waste perspective.
10: Mm-hmm.
5: What does that mean?
10: I feel really strongly about this point, and it's mostly about shifting the lens and the mindset with which we view our waste, because waste should be considered a resource. And if you look at the way that electronics are recycled, there's a term that goes around and it's called urban mining because there are literally precious metals in electronics, right? So there's a real, like, you can recoup a lot of value by extracting those metals from electronics. So, you know, you can get gold, you can get precious metals right out of these electronics that are, you know, that people are done with rather than mining them anew. And I feel like I love that example. And how can we apply that to textiles, you know, like, they're a resource. What are we able to do with, you know, the cotton, whether it's, you know, having some kind of novel solution or way of processing it. And, you know, there's all of these interesting technologies coming up for sorting now for certain fibers or certain streams. And so, I really think that, you know, that could be a way of the future to really kind of close the loop, the circularity loop, as it were.
5: Charlotte Gensch is a textile circulatory consultant joining us here on weekends, heard across the Chorus Radio Network. Before I let you go, Charlotte, for a listener who wants to make a difference today, what are their actions that they can take? Is it buying less? Is it maybe swapping more? Or is it even just advocating for policy change? Like, where should a person start here?
10: That's a great question, Rob. And I think, you know, all of those things that you just said are things that people could think about and can do, whatever, you know, whatever's within their reach. But I think some of the most impactful things are really, really simple. And that's looking at what you're donating and where you're donating and being intentional about that and being accountable with what you're donating. You know, certain larger organizations, big, you know, national chain thrift retailers are vertically integrated and they can handle, you know, the holy socks and the stained shirts and other smaller, you know, more independent thrift charity thrift stores in your communities aren't equipped to deal with those. They really just need you to give the things that are rewearable today, right? So the very first step is to just check what you're donating and check the place where you're donating to see if they can process those items that you are donating and make sure you're donating what they can reasonably sell. Or can, you know, find another life for, and never leave your donations outside of a donation bin. Never, ever, ever, you know, let them get wet or store them improperly and then donate them. Don't treat thrift stores as a place to just give your waste, and, you know, take a little more accountability over what's happening to your items.
5: I think it's a great thing to finish on, Charlotte. Charities were never designed to be waste management systems. Point well taken. Charlotte, thank you for making time for me this morning. I love these kind of conversations and I think we're better for them. So let's talk again soon.
10: Thanks for having me.
5: All right, Charlotte Gensch is a textile circulatory consultant taking us to the break here. When's the last time that you took a bag of clothes or a bunch of stuff, quote unquote, from your house and just dropped it off at your local charity? And again, I don't want to say that these charities don't want your goods, but just make sure if you're taking things to them that it's not just stuff that you would literally throw in the garbage. Like I can only imagine the things that pull up at the big doors of some of these organizations, because again, not everything is a perfectly placed pair of jeans that you decided you just don't fit anymore. Sometimes it's the cup that's got a crack in it, or the fork that's only got three tongs instead of four. I think I've got the right analogy there. But just make sure the stuff that you're taking there is decent in quality. And if not, just make the extra step and take it to the local dump. The dump takes everything. That I can say for sure. And I was reading this story thinking, man, that must be heartbreaking to know that there's people out there that need this clothing, that need these little pieces of, even if it's just plates and cutlery and iron that still works and isn't just ready for the garbage. These are things that people do need, but they're just getting inundated with stuff that doesn't even qualify as secondhand. And unfortunately, like I had just mentioned at the end there with Charlotte, these charities are saying, listen, we are not waste management systems, so please don't bring us your stuff that we can't resell, or we're just going to have to pitch it for you anyway. All right, we'll take a break here. When we come back, how about this? Scientists have created a virus using artificial intelligence. Here we go again with AI, but this is for good. They've created a virus using AI that can target and cure E. coli. I've got a doctor on the line just seconds from now who's going to tell us how they did it, why it helps, and how this could be the blueprint for more creations using AI that can help us with our health. I'm Rob Fay, back with that story next.
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5: Lots on the go this weekend in Winnipeg. Here's Tamana with all the action.
17: First up, if you haven't gotten the chance to check it out yet, Legally Blonde the musical is still playing at Rainbow Stage through August 30th. Follow Elle Woods as she takes on the stereotypes, scandal, and law school, all packed into a fun, high-energy musical under the dome. Want to go for a whirl? The Wonder Shows' final weekend is in Winnipeg, in the IKEA parking lot. 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On Saturday, Tacos and Tequila is back at Blue Cross Park for an 18-plus throwback event all night long. Catch live performances from T.I., Frankie J., Murphy Lee, and Too Short while enjoying taco trucks, craft margaritas, wrestling, and even a beauty pageant. 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And wrapping up the weekend with the Manitoba Night Market, which returns to Assiniboia Downs on Sunday for its final market of the season. Explore more than 140 local vendors, over 20 food trucks, live music, a kids zone, wrestling, and many more. For your weekend, I'm Tamana Kang on 680 CJOB.
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4: Sunny today with local smoke in the air and a high of 24. Tonight clear with some fog developing overnight and a low of 9. Tomorrow a mix of sun and cloud. That fog will be dissipating in the morning and the high will get up to 25. Monday cloudy, 60% chance of showers, high of 25. Right now it's 15 degrees at 680 CJOB.
2: Cottage country weather.
17: For the Whiteshell today, mainly sunny, local smoke this morning. Wind becoming northwest 20 kilometers an hour near noon and a high of 22. Tonight, clear with fog patches developing overnight with a low of 8. Tomorrow, a mix of sun and cloud, fog patches dissipating in the morning and a high of 24. And on Monday, cloudy with a 60% chance of showers and a high of 24. And that's your cottage country weather for the Whiteshell region.
5: This. So Dr. Greg German is a physician, a microbiologist, and a clinician investigator. Doctor, welcome to the program.
14: I'm happy to be here, happy to answer your questions. I happen to love phages and I like to target E. coli.
5: You're in the right place to talk about phages because that's where a lot of my questions are going to go today. What exactly did the AI create and how different is this from a naturally occurring virus?
14: Great question. So phages in themselves are little tiny pieces of genetic material that can now help reprogram bacteria to make more phages. And so this was a very small phage. PHYX-174 is one of our smallest. It has 6,000 little bases strung together to produce about 11 different recipes or proteins. And so essentially it went into looking at about 3 million different potential variations and carving up around 300 or so different templates or designs to try and state what if each of those different recipes would be. And they were able to make adjustments and use predictive modeling to make it so that phages that were typically resistant were now susceptible to both resistant types of the same bacteria and then slightly different types of E. coli as well. So it was the most impressive thing about this is that they were able to do it by stitching the DNA pieces together and essentially printing the phage, just like we now 3D print certain plastics. They were able to 3D print the phage.
5: One question in my mind is already blown here. What is the advantage of using AI here? Like, could it dramatically reduce the time, the cost? What do you see as one of the biggest advantages?
14: So we are looking for ways of targeting antimicrobial resistance, and that ability to make a phage or print it and learn from what we've made from it allows us to have an opportunity to produce things even faster. Now, remember, if we wanted to do an antibiotic, it's going to cost about $2 billion U.S. dollars and about 10 years worth of work to make one. But now we're talking about potentially printing an antibiotic against a specific sort of infection in the issues of days versus, you know, years. So it really does speed up the opportunity to now make it for a more sustainable system because there's so much that's involved in making anti-infectives. And now we're essentially getting a cheat code that allows us to target specific troublesome infections. And E. coli is one of the most important ones, especially for something I'm very passionate about, and that's urinary tract infections.
5: There is already related research in Canada, including a $25 million international trial led by Unity Health Toronto, using phages to treat drug-resistant E. coli urinary infections. How close are we to seeing this approach used routinely in patients?
14: I'd like to say we have to get processes in place, Health Canada regulations, we have to get potential, we call it drug information number. So when they've actually been passed so that we can get to the next step and actually go to a pharmacy and get it. So what's neat about our clinical trial is we're asking two different streams of production to work together. One stream is what you would do for just traditional antibiotics. Another stream is more of a compounded or personalized process. And this is a little bit akin to the AI process where you're trying to generate it for a specific task. So even in our own world right now, with experts from Belgium who are really good at fine-tuning and stretching and evolving phages to matter, while we also have two great production companies that have a strong track record of success with using phages, and we're going to be able to apply this to 220 women across 9 clinical sites in 3 continents.
5: What could go wrong, and how do scientists prevent an AI-designed virus from having perhaps unintended effects?
14: You know, there's a couple things that come to mind, one of which is surprises, where we have something that now binds in a way that it shouldn't, and we wouldn't have otherwise predicted it because it didn't have, let's just say, a natural pass-through process. There are processes on phages that allow them to last in our immune system for longer, and those things are not necessarily always characterized or able to be characterized that allow it to survive longer and maybe not trip the immune system. So we're still working through that. We also have a waste of time issue where it's going to say, hey, this is a really great AI score. It's going to be working the best ever. But we can't really say if that actually predicts it or not. Ultimately, from a safety perspective, anything we create, we have a general idea of what's in it. And things don't change that much from a virus perspective from one preparation to a next in any way that's currently anticipated as dangerous. Part of the work that we've done at the University of Toronto is to show that phages over a century have been safe and effective for treating urinary tract infections. So we're already dealing with something that has a very high safety profile. Ultimately, it's going to be an issue of addressing surprises and managing expectations.
5: Dr. Greg German is a physician, a microbiologist, and a clinician investigator joining us here on Weekends, heard across the Chorus Radio Network. Before I let you go, Doctor, could AI-designed bacteriophages eventually become an alternative to antibiotics?
14: Those AI tools are already part of even our own grant process. So within the next 5 to 10 years, I do anticipate we'll be utilizing the best of what we can from AI to make our lock and key process, where we're actually asking for those phages to lock into the bacteria and make it so that we no longer have to suffer without a tool to fight resistance.
5: Feels like we're knocking on the door on a lot of really cool things in the next 5 to 10, maybe 15 years. Would that be a fair assessment?
14: Absolutely. We've talked about these things as like nanobot soldiers, where we're now able to design it in a way where we can tell them where to go and target. And it's not just for infections, like E. coli is the number one bacteria in our gut as well. And we can address non-infectious diseases as well, whether it be diabetes, obesity, inflammation in the gut. And so it can actually drive a lot more than just perhaps urinary tract infections, but our whole health system in general.
5: I think the generations ahead of us have something to look forward to. Doctor, thank you for your time today and especially your expertise.
14: You're most welcome. Thank you.
5: Dr. Greg German is a physician, a microbiologist, and a clinician at Unity Health Toronto. And I'm very grateful that he made time for us. I think it's a great concept, using AI to target some diseases out there. And I know that we talk about AI doom and gloom sometimes, but again, especially in the health sector, if we can get things done in weeks as opposed to years, I just don't know how you can turn your back on that. But I'm sure there's an argument to be had on both sides. Okay, I've had a couple of emails. Rob, when are you getting to open phones? That's true. We will have an open phone segment for those who are still going to be with us. Toronto's going to drop off here for the Vashi Capello show in just a couple of moments' time. But for the rest of Canada, we're going to open up the phones literally in about 20 minutes' time. And again, toll-free anywhere in this country at 877-399-9898. What we'll do is we'll take a break for news, weather, traffic, everything relevant to your Saturday morning. We're going to replay a segment of the interview that we had bright and early this morning with Reggie Cicchini. He's our Global News Washington correspondent. He had some tremendous insight into the breakdown in negotiations between Canada and the United States. So we will kind of get you up to speed with everything that happened late last night, and then we will open up the phones. I'm Rob Fay. This is Weekends Heard Across Canada.
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30: Good morning, I'm Noah Fuchs. Canada and the U.S. failed to reach a trade agreement before the deadline, triggering new 50% U.S. tariffs on about $28 billion worth of Canadian goods. Prime Minister Mark Carney suspended negotiations and recalled Canada's trade team, saying last-minute U.S. demands were unfair and undermined confidence in a deal. Ottawa plans to retaliate with matching tariffs and says additional support for Canadian workers and businesses will be announced. U.S. Trade Representative Jameson Greer blamed Canada for the breakdown, saying Ottawa backed away from its commitments and maintained retaliatory measures. Meantime, the province unveiled the findings of three studies yesterday looking at the feasibility of shipping into the Port of Churchill year-round. Global News reporter Marnie Blunt has more.
0: It's an Arctic gateway to the world, and it has the potential to be that year-round.
1: Churchill could be a year-round port right now with current technology.
0: That's Manitoba Premier Wab Canoe unveiling the findings of three different studies showing year-round shipping is likely feasible with Polar Class 4 vessels and without the use of an icebreaker.
1: What that means is a longer shipping season, more economic opportunity. It means that doing LNG off the Hudson Bay coast is much more realistic in a much more immediate time frame.
0: But one of the studies by ocean shipping company FedNav paints a less optimistic picture, noting challenges with the unpredictability of sea ice and the shallow and narrow final approach to the port. That report states until further simulation-based studies state otherwise, approaches to the port should only be conducted in open water or with minimal ice. The shipping season in Churchill is roughly 4 months, but declining sea ice thanks to climate change is changing that.
1: That's the reality. I wish it weren't, but it is. So we should make our long-term investment decisions with that in mind.
0: The Premier is releasing the details of these studies ahead of a summit next month in Toronto, where he hopes to pitch the Port of Churchill to international investors. Marnie Blunt, Global News.
30: More mosquito spraying is scheduled for this weekend in an area north of Winnipeg. The province says another round of adult mosquito control has been scheduled for the RM of West St. Paul. It says surveillance data from last week showed high mosquito counts and a high West Nile virus infection rate in the area. Officials say four human cases of West Nile have been reported in the province so far this year, adding that the risk of human transmission is expected to decline as temperatures cool. And TikTok has agreed to pay $400 million to settle a U.S. Justice Department lawsuit over children's privacy. The department says TikTok will pay $300 million immediately, with another $100 million to follow if an earlier court order involving the company's predecessor is vacated. The 2024 lawsuit alleged TikTok and its Chinese parent company, ByteDance, collected personal information from children under 13 without proper parental consent. The settlement comes as social media companies face growing scrutiny over children's safety and privacy. News on the hour, on the half, and when it breaks, right here on 680 CJOB.
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30: Sunny today with local smoke in the forecast. High of 24 tonight, clear with some fog developing overnight and a low of 9. Tomorrow, a mix of sun and cloud. That fog will be dissipating in the morning and a high of 25. Monday, cloudy, 60% chance of showers. High of 25 right now, it's 15 at 680 CJOB.
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5: Welcome back to the program. I'm Rob Fay, live local interactive radio for the next 2 hours, wherever I find you across this country. I hope I find you well. And yes, if you're just waking up, they did walk away from those negotiations. Yes, Canada deciding they didn't like what was on the paperwork from the United States. So now we are going to deal with these 50% tariffs. British Columbia, Quebec, Ontario in particular, buckle up because it's going to be tough sledding, but we're going to get the latest. Earlier in the show, I had a conversation with Reggie Cicchini. I'd love to play a little bit of this audio from the conversation with our Global News Washington correspondent. He has been all over this from Washington, so I want to get you the latest. I basically just brought him on and I said, Reggie, how the heck did this break down? Here's his thoughts. Well, a couple of days ago, I sure didn't see this on the horizon. What exactly caused these talks to collapse at the last minute?
3: Well, I mean, look, I was on a call with senior White House officials last night around midnight as they were telling us that these tariffs were coming in place and that things had broken down. And essentially, what we're hearing from the Americans is that they simply think that Canadians wanted too much. One White House senior official said yesterday on this call, the reason, quote, why we couldn't finalize a deal is we had a very clear sense of the Canadians' desire for more. And so they simply see the push to try and get sectoral tariffs lowered, the push to try and possibly deal with, pushback on other concessions that were being asked. They simply saw it all as a step too far. And Rob, to be honest, I think that that was what we were hearing from the minister. Each and every day, the same words were used. We still have more work to do. And when he walked out of the U.S. Trade Office after his second meeting late yesterday afternoon into the evening, his words were, we still have more work to do. And it rang very differently with just hours before the deadline.
5: Okay, so social media is obviously a blessing and a curse. And you hear from the United States that it was Canada who walked away. You hear from Canada that there was some late hour maneuvering from the United States. I don't know how much information is out there that we can verify, but is this Canada asking for too much, or was this the U.S. trying to call an audible at the line of scrimmage?
3: I think that it's going to be both sides trying to sell this as this is a result of the other side. We had a statement directly as we were going on this call last night from Ambassador Greer, who said Canada declined to finalize the trade deal under the terms agreed earlier this week. So within seconds of announcing that the deal had fallen apart, the Americans were pinning this blame immediately on the Canadians. It was within just a couple of minutes that you had Prime Minister Carney out suggesting that they didn't like the way that the Americans were dealing with this towards the very end. And again, Rob, this just all calls into question what was actually going on behind a closed door, because the Canadians kept all of this very close to their chest and the Americans were saying very, very little about any of what was being discussed. And last night on that call, it was asked, was this because of pushback from the Canadians across all those sectoral tariffs? And a senior administration official said it wasn't all four. It was just a couple of areas, but we won't tell you what areas they were. So we still don't have clarity about why things fell apart as they did.
5: Okay, so now Mark Carney's got to come back and sell this to Canadians. And there were a lot of people this morning that were saying, you know what, we knew this was coming, we're ready for it. But there's going to be the Conservative Party out there and the sectors that are going to be absolutely hammered here, including auto and lumber and steel, that are going to say this was the first failure of Mark Carney's tenure as prime minister. How does Mark Carney sell this to Canadians?
3: I mean, I think that this is going to be a difficult rope for the prime minister to walk. Last night, we had a statement from the Canadian Chamber of Commerce to say, quote, this will be a body blow to North American competitiveness in this self-defeating trade saga. It was very clear that industry understood what was on the line if there was no deal. But remember, the prime minister from the very beginning of this said that he would rather have no deal than a bad deal. And it's very clear in the eyes of the government that they saw what the Americans were trying to give them as a bad deal. And there were premiers that were on board up until the call this week, Rob, where the prime minister told these premiers, look, we need you to put booze back on the shelves because this is an irritant for the White House. There wasn't, an all unanimous on board from premiers. There was some hesitancy and some skepticism. And I think with the prime minister saying, look, this deal is not the best deal, this we have to be able to just fight back on our own, there are going to be premiers that say, yes, this is what we have been saying all along. So it's going to be something for Carney to sell, but the premiers are going to be able to prop him up across those provinces that said, look, we've had, our elbows up for the last year and a half, and we will keep fighting.
5: Reggie Cicchini's our Global News Washington correspondent, joining us here on Weekends Heard Across Canada. Donald Trump came out a couple of days ago and said, yep, it's here. We've got a deal with Canada. I haven't seen anything from him specifically since this deal broke down. Is this egg on the face of the president for announcing a deal? We obviously know that was a tactic to try and push us across the finish line. But what do you expect the narrative to be from the president?
3: Well, I mean, look, before the president boarded Air Force One for his Myrtle Beach rally last night, he said that the conversation, the deal, this was floating along and that he expected, this to be a good deal for America and a good deal for Canada. And it was earlier in the week where he paused the initial deadline for these tariffs to suggest that things were moving in the right direction. this is going to be a question. I mean, look, Donald Trump said that there was a potential win here. We heard Donald Trump 40 times say that there was a deal that was crafted and put together to get the war in Iran ended. I think Americans hear Donald Trump say that a deal is near, and it kind of just floats over the head because there's often very little follow-up. And, you know, it's going to be a question here. When Donald Trump said that there was a deal in progress, did the Canadian government say, this is Donald Trump bluffing, and they try to just work as quickly as they can? I mean, the comments and reaction from Donald Trump leading up to this, he will either just walk away or he's going to spin this and say, the Canadians were wrong. I love tariffs. This is great for America. The question is going to be, Rob, is it?
5: Dominic LeBlanc heads back to Ottawa. Obviously, now Canada, the United States will have a modest cooling off period, I would imagine. Mark Carney floated the dollar for dollar tariff, you know, the retaliation for this on the retaliation from the United States. Does Donald Trump play that angle and say, okay, if this guy wants to play hardball, we're going to play hardball? Because right now, I feel like there's a little bravado at play. J.D. Vance talking about how Mark Carney walked into the room and puffed out his chest and Donald Trump's announced a deal. Do we feel like before cooler heads prevail that we're going to get a little fireworks here?
3: Well, I'm sure that we will, and I'm sure it's going to be response to whatever Canada does. I mean, there was a question posed to administration officials last night on this call, you know, Mark Carney's statement saying that there's going to be a dollar for dollar retaliation here. What options are you presenting to the president? And senior administration official told us that they don't anticipate retaliation. It's called saying that it wouldn't be, and I'm sure it's going to be response to whatever Canada does. I mean, there was a question posed to administration officials last night on this call, you know, Mark Carney's statement.

0: told us repeatedly, if there is retaliation, it's going to lead to escalation, and the escalation is going to be a potential inflation driver on both sides of the country. And, you know, that's going to be something that both countries have to deal with. And it becomes a question again. There's a lot of questions and very few answers this morning, Rob, but it becomes a question of, does somebody have to back down first?
1: And Reggie, do these tariffs and the collapse of this bilateral talk signal a deeper rift when it comes to CUSMA and stuff that's still on the horizon as well?
0: Yeah, absolutely. I mean, official told us last night part of what was offered by the U.S. would have been constructive USMCA negotiations. And on the record, Jameson Greer says that, you know, with the deal now collapsed, there may be no path forward. That is obviously going to signal huge alarms across the economy in Mexico, Canada, and the United States if the U.S. is simply going to walk away. Because remember, they're in a renewal period now, kind of permanently, and the U.S. can give 6 months notice at any point and walk away from the initial deal that Donald Trump signed in his first term. There are a lot of potential consequences that are small snowflakes right now that are just, you know, at the ready to become these massive avalanches, and it's kind of a delicate wait and see.
1: Unbelievable. I smirked when I saw the announcement last night because I said, Reggie's going to be busy for the next couple of days. Thank you for squeezing us in today. I appreciate your insight.
0: It was an 18-hour day yesterday.
1: Unbelievable. Reggie Cicchini, our Global News Washington Bureau correspondent, taking us to the break here. You've waited. I want to get to it. Let's open up the phones. For the first time on this show, you have just learned that Canada walked away from the negotiation tables yesterday in Washington. In British Columbia, it is 604-602-7373. For the rest of the country, I got you. I'll pay the dime. 877-399-9898. That is the toll-free number across this country. If you want to interact with the show, 877-399-98. And again, in BC, 604-602-7373. Do you think it was smart for Carney in Canada to walk away? Do you think that we have just stubbed our toe when it comes to how many jobs could potentially be lost here? I want to hear from you. It's the first time that you'll have a say on live radio when it comes to your thoughts on Canada and U.S. breaking off their talks. I'm Rob Fay. This is Weekends Heard Across Canada.
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4: Sunny today with local smoke in the forecast. High of 24 tonight, clear with some fog developing overnight and a low of 9. Tomorrow, a mix of sun and cloud. That fog will be dissipating in the morning and a high of 25. Monday, cloudy, 60% chance of showers. High of 25 right now, it's 15 at 680 CJOB.

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1: Show producer Mackenzie said just before we went to the break, she's like, oh, I don't know if we'll get a lot of calls. Oh, buckle up, because we have full boards here. When we do finally open up a line, 604-602-7373, that's for anybody in British Columbia, 604-602-7373. And outside of this province, anywhere, 877-399-9898. We're talking about Canada-U.S. negotiations breaking off yesterday at the 11th hour. Those 50% tariffs were on the clock now here in this country. So we will start with Christian from Edmonton. Christian, you are the first of many today. What do you make of these negotiations falling apart?
2: Hey, can you hear me?
1: Sure can.
2: Hello? I think these negotiations weren't ever really done in good faith. I think this week was just very performative, and it was just kind of to show that both sides looked like they were fighting, but these 50% tariffs were to come in no matter what. And I think it's the Americans, they just want to have all these industries from Canada move into the States. They're trying to cannibalize our whole economy.
1: All right, Christian. Well, thank you for the phone call. And yeah, it's a pretty interesting starting point. You're talking about the fact that these negotiations weren't really done in good faith. Let's go to Richard from Delta. Richard, you're next up. These 11th hour negotiations fall apart. Dominic LeBlanc back in Canada in Ottawa this morning. What do you make of this?
3: Just quickly, Rob, great show, great job covering for Mike all week. It's nice hearing
1: Thank
3: your
1: you.
3: Voice on the radio there.
1: Thank you. Another
3: thing quickly, Salvation Army, Goodwill, Value Village, that was our Walmart growing up out of in and out punk rock bands in Victoria. Okay, quickly, here's the case. 2 minutes for high sticking, Carney. You know, Rob, I thought, what the hell? We got to get some sort of deal with this cheesehead. I don't know. Now you're going to have Canoe and Ford. They're going to be going, oh, yeah, elbows up. This is good. But there's a lot of people are going, oh, no. Now what have we gotten ourselves into? How are we going to get ourselves out of this one now?
1: Yeah, Richard, thank you for the kind words and for the call. I think it's the fear of the unknown. I mean, you look at British Columbia, for example, and Ontario, sectors that are going to get just hammered. Quebec put out a statement, their premier put out a statement saying, listen, I'm going to do what's best for my province. And this is where we get to see the rubber meet the road when it comes to David Eby, when it comes to Doug Ford, Wab Canoe in Manitoba. And Danielle Smith was the first to put out a more lukewarm response to these negotiations breaking down in Alberta. So I'm looking forward to hearing more people from the 718 and from Alberta as to what they think of this falling apart. Because, again, does that put that pipeline conversation that we've been talking about this week at bay? Does this keep alcohol off the shelves indefinitely when it comes to American spirits? There's so many layers to this. But if I'm in British Columbia, I'm looking at jobs right now. Like, this is going to be some damage control for Mark Carney for sure. He says that there just wasn't the right deal for Canadians. So the question is, do you say, okay, he pulled it off because, you know what, sometimes no deal is better than a bad deal? Or do you say, listen, we needed at least a starting point here. You were supposed to be the guy that was supposed to be able to get this deal done, and you haven't. I think we're going to get a wide range of calls today. Let's go to Mark from Sydney. Mark, you're next up on the line, coast to coast. What do you make of this 11th hour breakdown?
4: I think that Mark Carney is a clear thinker, an intelligent person, and I think he has Canada number one, absolute. I believe that he knows how to handle this narcissistic bully down south, and I think he's going to really, really work extremely hard on international trade, and I think the provinces will come to him and get behind him totally.
1: Well, they're going to have to if we have any shot. Thank you for the call, Mark. The one thing that I will say, and this is all report and speculation, is that apparently by Wednesday, Howard Lutnick came into the conversations on the American side, didn't like the deal that was proposed for the U.S. from Canada, and said this isn't enough. And then if you remember, Mark Carney came back and he got all the premiers up to speed as to what this deal was. Everybody says it's not optimal, but you know what? If this is what we have to do, we'll stay and we'll support this deal. And something happened in the last 48 hours that took this from good to bad to ugly. And I don't know if it was the Americans saying, okay, we've got them this far. Maybe we can squeeze a few more things into this deal. They're saying that it was the Canadians that came to them and said, you know what, we need more. So did Canada come home, get a reprimanding from some of their premiers and go back and ask for maybe a little too much? I mean, it depends. It's going to be a he said, she said for sure. But right now, bottom line, we don't have a deal and 50% tariffs to about $20 billion in Canadian money is at stake here. Let's go right back to the phones. Patrick from Texas, walk me through this. Good morning, Patrick.
5: Good morning. How are you? I am Canadian. I live in Canada. I work down here.
1: All right. Walk me through this. What are you making of it from abroad?
5: I need to know what was offered and what was not offered. What
1: yes.
5: deal are we dying on? Is it a province that's keeping us back? Or provinces, there's a lot of people that are going to be hurting right now. So, you know, we need to get our act in order. I understand that we're going to try and get the provinces together to go to international markets. That costs time and money. America is right here. Most of our stuff goes to America. So that's the biggest economy on earth. I want to be partners and do business with the biggest economy on earth. It's important for us, but if we can't all do the Team Canada thing, it almost seems like who's keeping us back? Let's find out who's keeping us back. What hill do we decide to die upon? There's not enough information coming out of the federal government on what the Americans want, what we want. I thought we're all in this together, so we should all know everything up on the table. That's
1: I appreciate
5: just my
1: it.
5: Opinion.
1: Sensible call, Patrick, and we will hear from the Prime Minister of this country. Looks like there's a press conference available on the West Coast. That'll be right at about 8 o'clock this morning. So we'll have news updates throughout the morning. Auto for me is kind of the devil in the details. I as these little things kind of popped out from these negotiations, mostly leaked out from the American side. It looked like autos was going to go from 25% down to 15. 15 is still a significant blow to the Canadian auto industry. And maybe that was something that Doug Ford went back to the Prime Minister and said, listen, we need to see if we can squeeze that down, if we can get it to 10 or dare we say zero or some other concession that at least keeps that industry going. Again, all speculation, but auto was a very big point for Doug Ford. And you know what? Spirits aside, the shelf with the alcohol, that's really a blip on the radar in the big scheme of things here. That sector was really circled with red Sharpie by Ontario. So we'll see if that was one of the breaking points here. Let's go to David from Winnipeg. David, you're next up. Canada decides to walk and the Americans are a little surprised. So too are Canadians waking up this morning. What do you make of this?
6: I think Carney is thinking short-term pain, long-term gain. The midterms coming up in October, I'm fairly certain that the government is going to go to the left, and that will straighten things out.
1: Thank you for the call, David. I will be very interested to see the polling numbers that come out in the next couple of days when it comes to Canadians and how they think about this. I put a very unofficial poll out on my Twitter bright and early this morning at Rob Fay, R-O-B, F as in Frank, A-I, and I asked a very simple question. Was it good for Canada to walk away, or do you think we just might have cut our nose off despite our face? And 81% of you are saying that I stand by Mark Carney. And I know that sometimes people think I skew to the left, but I'm opening up the phones. We're going to keep this going right through the next segment. There's about a 6 to 7 minute break here for your news, your weather, traffic for those stations that do provide it. But when you and I get back together on the other break, I just want to keep these calls coming. We've got full boards right now. So in BC, 604-602-7373, toll free in this country, anywhere. I will pick up the expense, 877-399-9898. Let's go to a break and come back with your calls next.
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8: Good morning, I'm Noah Fuchs. The Winnipeg Blue Bombers started hot last night, but just couldn't keep it going in the second half. After starting the game up 16-0 against the Edmonton Elks, the Blue and Gold just couldn't finish enough of their chances in the red zone and ended up losing 22-19 as Vincent Blanchard hit a 40-yard walk-off field goal to end the game for Edmonton. Blue Bombers head coach Mike O'Shea spoke post-game about how the team will recover from this loss.
9: Oh, the same way we would do after any game. You show them the truth, you look at the film, and you show them how we could have made a couple more plays in that second half that would have changed the outcome, right? So it's all going to be there for us, you know, in the film room tomorrow. So we won't change that process. They won't be happy. They see the film and they won't be happy. They'll realize that we, you know, probably let this one get away. But it's not going to, you know, change their mindset on how they approach a week.
8: Winnipeg fell to 5-5 on the year. Next up, the Bombers will host the Montreal Alouettes. Four golfers are sitting atop the Manitoba Open leaderboard at 8-under par. Austin Greaser, Daniel Svard, Garrison Smith, and Adam Duncan. Winnipegger Braxton Koontz made the cut and sits at 3-under par, tied for 40th. Toronto Blue Jays slugger Vladimir Guerrero Jr. is expected to return to the Toronto lineup today in New York. He missed a week due to injury. The Blue Jays kicked off the weekend series by dropping a 3-1 decision to the Yankees last night. The Winnipeg Gold Eyes lost 8-5 to the Sioux City Explorers on Friday. The Fish will look to end a three-game losing streak tonight when they face the Explorers again. And in the NBA, Klay Thompson's two-year run with the Dallas Mavericks is over. The two sides have agreed to a contract buyout. The five-time All-Star intends to sign with the Miami Heat once he clears waivers. Thompson won four NBA titles with the Golden State Warriors. That's 680 CJOB Sports.
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8: I'm Noah Fuchs with your global news update. Last-ditch efforts to secure a new trade deal between the U.S. and Canada have failed, and Prime Minister Mark Carney has suspended further talks with Washington. The PM said in a statement that not enough progress had been made to meet Canadians' objectives. It means new 50% tariffs on billions of dollars in Canadian exports to the U.S. took effect just after midnight. Carney has vowed that Canada will retaliate. The collapse of the trade talks and new 50% tariffs sparked swift reaction from Canada's business community.
10: Canadian Chamber of Commerce President Candace Lang is warning the new U.S. tariffs could force some small exporters to cut jobs or close their businesses. Lang called the collapse of trade talks a body blow to North American competitiveness, saying Canadians could lose customers and investment while Americans face higher costs. Unifor President Lana Payne says Canada made the right decision by walking away rather than accepting what she called untenable concessions. Prime Minister Mark Carney has announced matching retaliatory tariffs with supports for affected Canadian workers and businesses expected in the coming days. David Augustine, The Canadian Press.
8: And more mosquito spraying is scheduled for this weekend in an area north of the city of Winnipeg. The province says another round of adult mosquito control has been scheduled for the RM of West St. Paul. It says surveillance data from last week showed high mosquito counts and a high West Nile virus infection rate in the area. Officials say four human cases of West Nile have been reported in the province so far this year, adding that the risk of human transmission is expected to decline as temperatures cool. News on the hour, on the half, and when it breaks, right here on 680 CJOB.
7: 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Weather.
8: Sunny today with local smoke in the forecast. High of 24 tonight. Clear with some fog developing overnight and a low of 9. Tomorrow, a mix of sun and cloud. That fog will be dissipating in the morning and a high of 25. Monday, cloudy. 60% chance of showers. High of 25. Right now, it's 15 at 680 CJOB.
1: And boy, lots of calls coming in. 604-602-7373. That is anywhere in British Columbia. For the rest of Canada, we've got calls awaiting from Alberta. We've got some from Manitoba. 877-399-9898. Keep them coming. I am here, and I will take as many calls as the show will allow me to take. All right, let's go back to Alan in Vancouver. Alan, you're first up in this segment. Canada, U.S., the talks break down. What do you make of it?
11: Rob, we'll never know for sure. All we can do is speculate. We'll never get the truth, unfortunately, because I think that each leader, Carney and Trump, don't want to kind of play their cards completely on the table. But I suspect that there was more to it than just what meets the eye. And I think that Canada's reluctance to go all in on the F-35s played a big role in this, because I think that that's what they wanted. They wanted us to kind of buy into their military aerospace program, and we were just kind of holding back, waiting to see what happens. And things always change.
1: Yeah, things do change, Alan. Thank you for the call. And you bring up something I don't think we've talked about a lot with this, which is those F-35s. I don't know if that was the focal point of the 11th hour ink drying on some paper, but definitely a part of the bigger conversation. So thank you for the call. Paul in North Delta, you are next up. Paul, thank you for your patience while we get through these calls. What do you make of waking up this morning to 50% tariffs and these talks breaking down?
12: I'm not surprised. You know, when you're dealing with a bully, you can only take so much. I think the term elbows up, I know it's been mocked by some people, but I think this is a time where we need to bring our elbows up. And for those people that are considering traveling to the U.S., give your head a shake. This country is trying to make us economically not viable. So you need to give your head a shake and support Canada. Let's go, Canada.
1: All right, Paul in North Delta. Okay, so we've taken two calls here, both from British Columbia, and now we're going to go into Alberta, where I think there's going to be a bit of a different temperature. And I'm not going to put the words in the mouths of our next callers, but let's go to Christian in Alberta. Christian, Danielle Smith was the only premier to come out this morning with a lukewarm at best response to this. What do you make of these talks breaking down this morning? Christian, have I got you?
13: Hello.
1: Christian, what do you make of this?
13: Well, first off, what Canadians need to realize is Mark Carney has not fulfilled any of his promises. He has not made a deal. He doesn't make anything. He hasn't developed anything. He has not built anything. Nothing has been done. And until that is done, we need to remain in good terms with the biggest economy on the planet, basically. And he hasn't. So he's just shown how weak of a leader he really is.
1: All right, Christian, thank you for the phone call. Christian, I'm sorry, I got full boards and I'd let you run a little bit longer. I am going to stay in Alberta, though. We're going to go to Lorna in Edmonton. Lorna, you are next up. A lot has happened in the last 24 hours. What do you make of it?
14: Thank you for taking my call. As Canadians, I think we're having too narrow of a view and saying Carney's protecting Canada. I'm questioning whether he's more protecting his politics. For example, supply management, we say we're going to go to other countries. Our UK negotiations broke down because of supply management. So when the same trade issues are happening because of political gain for the Liberals in Canada, perhaps we should start thinking about who is Carney really looking after, the Liberal Party? And when he talks about now we'll have phase two, pay attention to everything Carney comes up with. It's always the government will come in and subsidize. The government will take care of you. We have a problem. Our government is broke. We are over $1 trillion, and Carney can only come up with, we'll intervene and we'll take care and we'll subsidize. We have no money. So Canada has to, I'm not saying this in a derogatory form, meaningfully, but we have to grow up and look at the state we are actually in. And we are very, very, very vulnerable. And Carney,
1: all right,
14: did
1: Lorna,
14: not
1: thank
14: do a
1: you.
14: Good
1: thank
14: job
1: you for the phone
14: UK.
1: Call. You're right. We are vulnerable. I think different provinces have different perspectives. And I appreciate yours, Lorna. Thank you for the phone call. This just coming out from Pierre Polyev. He's posted this on X. I really wanted to get to this. Conservatives are disappointed that the United States has chosen to impose further unjustified tariffs on Canada. They threaten the jobs and livelihoods of families right across our country. This again coming from Pierre Polyev's account. Canadians must stand united to defend our country against these unfair attacks on our jobs and businesses. Canada cannot accept one-sided tariffs that will de-industrialize our country, nor can we accept a bad deal. Instead, we must continue to fight for tariff-free trade. Later today, I will seek a call with the Prime Minister to discuss what we can do to fight for our workers, businesses, and economy. Conservatives will always put our country first. Conservatives support action to protect Canadians and our industry targeted by these unfair U.S. tariffs. And he's got one more paragraph there, but I want to circle back on one line within what I read to you. And I think this is really, really important to hear this coming from the Conservatives. He doesn't like a bad deal. And he says, nor can we accept a bad deal. So if you've got Pierre Polyev, who I've had some thoughts on this week, coming forward and saying, listen, it's not optimal, and I don't like the 50% tariffs, but at the same time, if it's a bad deal, don't sign it. That is a very interesting perspective from the leader of the official opposition. So I'm glad to be able to present that to you. Let's go to Rob in Chilliwack. Rob, you're next up. We've talked a lot this week. What do you make of the new wrinkle into the fabric of this week?
15: Yeah. This is the hot topic, obviously. Hey, Rob, I'm going to tell you, the one caller there, she mentioned that, oh, we're $1 trillion in debt. Guess what? People have to understand, under Donald Trump, they are almost up $4 trillion more in debt. They're close to $40 trillion in debt. They have a problem with their bonds down there. So anyways, that aside, Rob, I am very proud that we walked from this deal. It is not good for Canada. I was listening to CBC this morning, Rob, and I listened very closely, as you're, that probably doesn't surprise you. We were going to be forced. Lutnick weighed in. They wanted all our critical minerals last minute. We were going to be forced to buy the F-35, as I mentioned to you the other day. That was going to probably, if we signed this deal, that would have to happen. But look, Rob, we have been far too, I guess, ignorant of the fact, complacent, I will say, with the Americans in trade. You know, it's been far too easy. And now we have to get shovels in the ground. We are realizing, and we're learning the hard way, Rob, it's going to be a bit of pain, but we're learning the hard way. We got to get pipelines in. We have to look after Canada. And the world is waiting for our market, Rob. I'll leave it at this. You know what? When you make a deal or make an agreement with the United States and you shake hands with them, as for the Canadian person shaking hands, you better count your fingers after you shake hands with the Americans, because they are a thug crew down there, this administration. I'm going to leave it at that, Rob, but I want a good deal. So
1: all right.
15: Thank you very much.
1: Thanks for the phone call. I just want to say to any Americans that just happen to be picking up this feed or online, we're not mad at Americans as a whole. This administration's been a tough negotiation, to say the least, because there's a lot of curveballs, and we'll hear from Mark Carney literally in the next 20 minutes. The prime minister of this country is going to step to the microphone and address as many questions as possible. I'm not sure how many details he's going to get into with this 11th hour breakdown. I think it's a fair question for reporters to ask. But at the end of the day, what this comes back down to is Dominic LeBlanc, and let's do the math here, and I'm going to try to be as balanced as I can. They allegedly, according to Donald Trump, had a pretty raw deal ready to go as of Tuesday. Mark Carney then briefed the premiers a couple hours later. And despite the premiers, some of them like Wabkadoo in Manitoba, David Eby put out a statement, said, you know what, it's not optimal, but, you know, if this is what's best for Canada, then we'll get in line. We didn't hear anything from Doug Ford. Danielle Smith was relatively quiet as well in Alberta. And then all of a sudden, after those conversations, which included a specific phone call between Ontario and the Prime Minister, back they went down to Washington. So I almost feel like the truth is somewhere in the gray area in between, because the U.S. late last night, they got first. They got their messaging out first. And they basically said, hey, man, we had a deal in place. Canada all of a sudden came back with all of these other things that they wanted to add into the soup. Canada says they walked away from the deal because of all the additional last minute things that the Americans wanted. So it's really he said, she said. But more than anything, and I think we'll get this from the prime minister, he usually shoots from the hip, I'll give him that. The one thing that I can't take away from this with absolute confidence is that Canada didn't come back to Washington having spoken to the premiers, who drew their lines in the sand well beyond just alcohol, and said, if you can somehow shoehorn this into that agreement, I think that would help my constituents, that would help my province. So I don't think that Canada just went there, you know, baby-faced assassins without a few more asks based on those conversations. So maybe it's a combination of the U.S. trying to get their 11th hour stuff in, Canada, knowing what the premier said, going back and trying to get a few more concessions, and all of a sudden it blew up. Howard Lutnick, if you've seen him in the news over the years, he's in Donald Trump's inner circle. He didn't like the deal from the American side. He actually thought that Canada was getting too much in this conversation, and then decided to insert himself into that last second negotiation. And that's the beginning of this unraveling. So again, and I want to be pro Canada, but I got to think that the devil's in the details and the truth is probably somewhere in the middle here. We'll see how Mark Carney spins this. I have been saying this for weeks, if not months. This is his first real report card to Canadians. You can talk about all the other things, the bridges, the condos out here on the West Coast, what have you. This particular moment was his first real test as Prime Minister of this country. And the grading may be incomplete, but his midterm report card is in. And Canadians are pretty divided as we wake up this morning. I thank you for all the calls. We do have to take a break here. I'm going to lighten the mood here for a little bit. When we come back, we're going to talk about the health benefits of bees. Diana Graham's going to stop by next. I'm Rob Fay. You're listening to Weekends, heard across the Corus Radio Network.
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21: First up, if you haven't gotten the chance to check it out yet, Legally Blonde the Musical is still playing at Rainbow Stage through August 30th. Follow Elle Woods as she takes on the stereotypes, scandal, and law school, all packed into a fun, high-energy musical under the dome. 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On Saturday, Tacos and Tequila is back at Blue Cross Park for an 18-plus throwback event all night long. 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And wrapping up the weekend with the Manitoba Night Market, which returns to Assiniboia Downs on Sunday for its final market of the season. 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For your weekend, I'm Tamana Kang on 680 CJOB.
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22: Sunny today with local smoke in the forecast. High of 24 tonight, clear with some fog developing overnight, and a low of 9. Tomorrow, a mix of sun and cloud. That fog will be dissipating in the morning, and a high of 25. Monday, cloudy, 60% chance of showers. High of 25. Right now, it's 15 at 680 CJOB.
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21: For Grand Beach today, sunny with local smoke this morning. Wind becoming northwest 20 kilometers an hour this morning and a high of 23. Tonight, it'll be clear with fog patches developing overnight with wind northwest 20 kilometers an hour becoming light this evening with a low of 8. Tomorrow, a mix of sun and cloud. Fog patches dissipating in the morning. Wind becoming south 20 kilometers an hour near noon with a high of 24. And on Monday, cloudy with a 60% chance of showers and a high of 28. And that's your Cottage Country weather for the Grand Beach region.
1: Welcome back to the program. Just a reminder, we are back on the air tomorrow as well for the Sunday edition of this show. So, again, if you try to call in during this hour and didn't get through, I will open up the lines tomorrow and we can do it. But right now, I want to talk about this. There's an Ontario farm that is using bees for relaxation therapy. And the question is, how the heck do you get relaxing when you got a whole bunch of bees buzzing around you? I figure, you know what? Let's get this insight from the expert. I'm joined by Diana Graham. She's the owner of Bees and Bloom Wellness. Diana, welcome to the program.
0: Thank you, Rob.
1: Well, for those who have never heard of it, what is bee therapy?
0: So it's a little hut. You go into the hut and you lay on the beds. And yes, they are wooden. They're not very comfortable, but they have the bees underneath it. You're not in contact with the bees, but you can hear the sound of the bees because there's two screens dividing you from the bees.
1: And I guess my question is, what's happening psychologically when somebody spends time with bees that might actually produce a benefit?
0: Oh, it helps with anxiety, depression, PTSD. And then the smell of the bees also helps with your immune system, your breathing. You can feel your breathing is better when you come out of there.
1: Yeah, so this is the pheromones from the bee, is it not?
0: Yes. The pheromones, the wax, the honey, the propolis, you smell all of that.
1: So have you had people that have said, you know what, we're lining up for this? Or is this something that you almost have to sell a little bit just because people don't know a lot about it?
0: Well, at first I had to sell, but I've been on CBC News, and people are coming from the article that came out from that. I have three people today, I have three people tomorrow, and I've been fairly busy.
1: And what do they say when they get through this? Like many of them first-timers, when they come out of this hut, are they saying like, wow, that was awesome? Or are they kind of like, are they lukewarm about it? What's the response?
0: They come out amazed. Every one of them, I haven't had anyone say that they haven't felt something or that they haven't been relaxed. Most of them come out saying, oh, I'm so relaxed, I have to go home and have a nap now.
1: Really? It's funny. Because there's a lot of people that have bee phobias, and I just think this is a really unique treatment method. But how did you stumble on this?
0: Well, inherited my grandparents' farm, and I have 69 acres, and I thought, I want to do something. So I said to my boyfriend, I said, I want to get bees because I love honey. Mm-hmm. And then I found a girl in Chatham that I talked to, and she mentioned bee bed therapy. So I thought, what is this? I want to know more about this. So she said that she was in following a guy in Ireland, Paul O'Neill. And so I contacted him and started talking to him, and he's been doing it for 4 years over there. And it's not anything new. It's been around as long as beekeeping's been around, just not in Canada. So I thought, okay, I want to do this. I want to start a bee bed. So I built the hut over the winter in our Quonset. Then I moved it out to where it's at in the pasture and put the bees in it and just started promoting it.
1: I think it's a really unique idea. And especially if you've got that big a farm, you've got some options that you can use that space for. Before I let you go, I just wanted to ask you about bee venom. This was the other thing as I was doing my research for the show. I was just kind of like, A, I had never heard of bee venom, and I didn't realize there were so many benefits of it. Do you utilize this as well?
0: Not yet. I want to get into it, but I have to do more research to what. But you just take a bee and with a pair of tweezers, and you put it on the person wherever they're hurting because it helps with arthritis.
1: Yeah.
0: It will cure breast cancer as well. And you can look that up. That's huge research on it.
1: So what happens? You put the bee in a specific spot. It stings or it bites? Like how does the venom get into the person's spot?
0: It stings. You put the bee against the skin and it stings the person. And the venom goes in. Like I get stung every time I go out to inspect the bees. And when I first started with the bees, I would swell up. Now I'm not swelling up at all. I get stung and I hardly even notice it.
1: Really? I get stung and it looks like, yeah, I got shot from somebody on the top of another building. I just, like, it's brutal for me. But it's amazing that you could build up that kind of immunity to it over the time. But what an interesting story. I'm so glad that we had a chance to cross paths today, because this bee therapy, going into a hut and just the warm buzz and these pheromones that go into the air, I just think it's brilliant. So thank you for explaining it to me. I didn't know much about it, but I'm better for this conversation. And I thank you for your time this morning.
0: And you'll have to come to Ontario and try it out.
1: Well, I'll tell you what, if I come to Ontario, Blue Jay game and sleeping on a bee bed sounds just fine by me. But Diana, thank you again. I look forward to conversing with you in the future.
0: Okay, thank you.
1: All right, Diana Graham is the owner of Bees and Bloom Wellness. That might have been the best possible conversation on the heels of 45 minutes talking about Canada-U.S. trade that I could have imagined for. I mean, perfect timing. And again, if you want to learn more about it, she's got a website out there. And yeah, she's starting to see business pick up as well, because I think everybody wants to try the next big thing. And she's in southwestern Ontario. Again, this is the blessing and the curse of a national show. Like, it's not just down the street for many of our listeners. You got to go to southern Ontario to do this. But Bees and Bloom Wellness is where you can find Diana and her staff. And she's got this bee bed therapy that apparently is turning the corner. I don't know if I would want to be specifically on an area that I'm struggling with to specifically sting me on purpose. But if there's ways to help, she said that it helps cure breast cancer as well, which is also very interesting to me. Okay, we are through. Most of these stations going to stick around for us. We will say goodbye to Winnipeg today. Thank you for making us a part of your day. Calgary, we say good morning to you as well. For those that are sticking around on the Chorus Radio Network, we've got a big hour coming your way. Lindsay Meredith is going to stop by. We're going to talk about the Canada-U.S. battle from a consumer's perspective. We're going to focus on the alcohol. This was a big thing this week, talking about the fact that, sure, premiers are willing to put it back on the shelf if it helps this deal, which is now a non-deal. But the consumer still has the power. You could put it on the shelf. Doesn't mean you have to buy it. So we'll talk to him about that. And why is Australian beef cheaper than Canadian beef? Significantly cheaper. Tyler Fulton is the president of the Canadian Cattle Association. We'll get his thoughts as well.
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8: Global news at 10 o'clock, I'm Noah Fuchs. The Prime Minister is holding a press conference on Parliament Hill regarding the breakdown of Canada-U.S. trade talks. We are on standby to send you to Mark Carney in Ottawa. U.S. Trade Representative Jameson Greer says Canada left the talks after making new demands. Ottawa, however, says the issue was last-minute changes from the White House. Again, we are on standby to send you to Mark Carney in Ottawa. In the meantime, other news to tell you about as a teenage girl in the Central Plains is facing charges following an alleged assault. On Thursday night, RCMP responded to an assault on Fisher Avenue East in Portage-la-Prairie. Officers say an 18-year-old and 19-year-old couple were outside the building when the teenage girl arrived, called out for a friend, and knocked on doors throughout the residence. According to RCMP, the couple spoke with the suspect, and the suspect kicked the chair the woman was sitting on and threatened her. Investigators say she then struck the man and scratched his face. As he tried to restrain her, she fell and bit his leg. Mounties arrived and arrested the girl. Paramedics treated the man at the scene for minor injuries. A 16-year-old is now facing multiple charges related to the incident. A 25-year-old woman has died after falling off an ATV in the Little Saskatchewan First Nation, about 260 kilometers northwest of Winnipeg. RCMP in Gypsumville say on the evening of August 19th, Mounties responded to a report of a passenger who was injured while riding an all-terrain vehicle. Investigators say the woman was not wearing a helmet when she fell off and hit the gravel road, where she was pronounced dead. The 31-year-old ATV driver has since been charged with dangerous operation of a motor vehicle causing death and impaired driving causing death. CPKC has announced that a months-long strike by roughly 300 unionized signal workers has ended.
9: A statement issued by CPKC said the rail company and the International Brotherhood of Electrical Workers have agreed to end the job action and enter into binding arbitration. The contract between the rail carrier and its unionized workers expired last May. Since then, the two sides have undergone a federally mandated conciliation and mediation process, but no deal was struck. The IBEW says its members install, maintain, test, and repair railway signaling and communication systems across the CPKC network from Vancouver to Montreal. Rob Westgate, The Canadian Press.
8: Recently released studies are suggesting that year-round shipping is feasible for Manitoba's port of Churchill due to advances in technology and climate change. The studies say declining sea ice because of climate change means shipping can be greatly expanded from the current four-month window. They also show the waterways could be navigated year-round by icebreakers, costing hundreds of millions of dollars rather than billions for more heavy-duty ships. Federal Minister of Northern and Arctic Affairs Rebecca Chartrand says the new information is promising.
10: Today, the science has helped us answer what is possible to build the infrastructure, partnerships, and northern capacity to turn the possibility into a stronger Churchill, a stronger North, and a stronger Canada.
22: The port is among the projects referred to the Federal Major Projects Office as a transformative strategy, but it was not among the first round approved for fast-tracking. We continue to be on standby here for Mark Carney. We will bring you live coverage when that happens. News on the hour, on the half, and when it breaks right here on CJOB.
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22: Again, the Prime Minister is scheduled to be on Parliament Hill speaking about Canada-US trade negotiations any minute now. Today, the weather forecast, sunny, local smoke, high of 24. Tonight, clear with fog developing overnight, low of 9. Tomorrow brings with it a mix of sun and cloud, and that fog will be dissipating, high of 25. Monday, cloudy, 60% chance of showers, high of 25. Right now, it is 16 at 680 CJOB.
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14: With you live as we await the Prime Minister. We've had the two-minute warning now. The Prime Minister set to address the nation, take some questions after the Canada-U.S. trade talks collapsed at the last minute on Friday evening. The United States imposing a 50% tariff on billions of dollars worth of goods today, about $28 billion worth of goods throughout the next several minutes here on 680 CJOB. And on the news weekend after 1 o'clock, reaction, what this means here in Winnipeg, Manitoba, across the country. The two countries failed to reach that new trade deal before an extended deadline imposed by the U.S. president earlier in the week. The Prime Minister has announced that Canada will retaliate with matching dollar-for-dollar tariffs. Carney also suspending talks with the United States, and the negotiators are back in Ottawa. Carney expected in the minutes ahead here on 680 CJOB. And let's go to Ottawa now and Prime Minister Mark Carney.
15: Sur des vents commerciaux favorables. Une relation stable avec les États-Unis, un accès de plus en plus ouvert au marché américain et des règles que les deux pays comprennent et respectent. C'est bon. N'ont pas simplement changé de direction, le climat a aussi changé. We can't control the storm that blows in from Washington. We can, however, chart a new course by building Canada strong at home and diversifying our trading relationships abroad. Nous sommes maîtres chez nous et le partenaire par excellence à l'étranger. For over a year, Canada has worked intensively and in good faith with the United States to negotiate a new comprehensive trade deal. We've been pragmatic, patient, and persistent. We pursued every opportunity to reach an agreement that protects Canadian workers and their families, that strengthens our economy, and that respects Canadian sovereignty. We've been under no illusions. We recognized from the start that America has changed. Early last year in this room, I observed that the decades-long process of steadily increasing integration between our economies was over. Our government understood before many that America would transform all of its commercial relationships, that it would put a series of tariffs on its closest allies and use economic integration as a weapon. We recognize that sometimes its signature was written in pencil. We worked in that context to try to strike a fair deal on which Canadian businesses and workers could rely. Our goal has always been to get the best deal for Canadians, never a deal at any price or on any time frame. Last month, when the United States announced another round of unjustified tariffs, I gave our negotiating team a new mandate to seek a fair deal negotiated in good faith. Because I believe that people on the ground, on both sides of our border want this relationship to work. The bonds between Canadians and Americans are long and they remain strong. A mutually beneficial trade agreement is possible, one that respects our sovereignty, one that builds on our complementary strengths, one that lowers costs for families on both sides of the border, one that creates good jobs for our workers. Canada has always worked towards these goals, even while America's attention and dedication to them have wavered. We've consistently proposed long-term partnerships, while America has often pursued short-term transactions. The gap between partnership and competitor, unfortunately, has remained too wide in recent days. So last evening, I instructed our negotiators to return to Ottawa. We cannot accept what they've offered, and we will not give what they've asked. Over the past year, the U.S. has imposed a series of tariffs that violate its commitment under our agreement with them in Mexico, so-called CUSMA. The United States has continually changed their rationale for these actions, from fentanyl to taxes on U.S. tech giants, to certification of U.S. aircraft, to the sharing of tolls of a bridge that Canada built and paid for, to our dairy policy, to provincial decisions not to sell American alcohol during a trade war, to a television advertisement that quoted Ronald Reagan, to smoke from wildfires while they threatened our communities. Another prominent justification for U.S. tariffs has been their claim that since the United States runs, quote, a trade deficit with Canada, we were ripping them off. Also a quote. But the U.S.'s narrow merchandise trade deficit only exists because the U.S. buys so much of its energy from Canada. Canada fuels American growth, supplying 99% of their natural gas imports, 85% of their electricity imports, 60% of their crude oil imports. I don't think they want us to stop sending any of that energy. And if you look more broadly at the comprehensive U.S.-Canada trade balance, which includes the many services from finance to entertainment that we buy from the United States, that shows a persistent American trade surplus. Most fundamentally, trade is about building mutual strength, creating a relationship that benefits both countries. For example, Canada is the largest customer for U.S. cars. In fact, we buy more American-built cars and trucks than the United Kingdom, Japan, and China combined. It's the same for American steel products. Canada is also the largest customer for 26 U.S. states and a top three customer for 45 U.S. states. Every single day. On the other hand, Canadian exports to the United States lower costs for American families. In contrast, tariffs are taxes. Taxes which are ultimately paid by U.S. consumers. While the United States has imposed a seemingly endless stream of tariffs and threatened more, Canada has, by contrast, taken several steps in good faith to try to find compromise and secure a comprehensive deal in the best interests of both Canadians and Americans. Canada has, by contrast, taken several steps in good faith

0: We take this step reluctantly. Reluctantly because we recognize that some of these measures will raise costs and reduce choice for Canadians. Reluctantly because we recognize that some U.S. companies and some U.S. states are innocent bystanders in a dispute that they did not want. Reluctantly because this trade dispute is preventing Canada and America from doing so much good that we could do together. But at the same time, we take this step confident that it is in the best interest of Canada. And that by rejecting a bad deal, by standing up for Canada, by focusing on what we can control, we will build Canada strong for all. Building at home and diversifying trade abroad is not our plan B. It has been our plan A from the start. Canada will continue to pursue this path to build Canada strong because it's right and because it's working. We're moving rapidly to build major infrastructure. We've already referred 27 nation-building initiatives to the new Major Projects Office, new ports, mines, energy corridors from every region of the country that now represent $500 billion in new private investment. Projects that will help Canada build bigger, move faster, and trade more with the world.
1: The Prime Minister announcing that Canada will match tariffs dollar for dollar, but not until the Tuesday after Labor Day. So this does give it a couple of weeks to see whether or not the talks would restart, focusing in on steel, aluminum, dairy, electronics, that list coming out in the days ahead. The Prime Minister, Mark Carney, is also expected to take questions. We'll stay with this on 680 CJOB. The Prime Minister also hinting, speaking to two audiences here, Canadians, and also underlining the critical resources that we send to the United States and how much their economy is fueled by our natural resources.
0: Just last Monday in St. John's, the governments of Canada, Quebec, Newfoundland, and Labrador launched the single largest investment in Canada's history to build the largest clean energy project in North America ever. In deuxième Bay James, it will produce enough clean electricity to power every single vehicle in Canada. We're building our economy while taking charge of our security by investing $500 billion into our defense, expanding our shipyards, growing our aerospace industry, increasing our cyber capabilities. And we're realizing Canada's full potential as an energy superpower in nuclear, LNG, renewables, and low-carbon oil and gas. These are the initiatives that are the future of our country. Canada is now the best-connected economy in the world. Over the last year, we have signed more than 20 trade and security deals across five continents. We completed our most recent deal with the United Arab Emirates in a record 47 days. Canadian businesses now enjoy tariff-free access to 1.5 billion consumers. Over the next 6 months, we'll double that number through new trade deals from ASEAN to India. C'est un temps. Nous allons étamer les discussions avec l'Union européenne, la deuxième économie en importance dans le monde, pour approfondir et renforcer notre partenariat en matière de sécurité et d'économie. Canada is building such unparalleled market access because we're trusted, because we're reliable, and because we have what the world wants. That's why the world is coming to our door. In just 3 weeks, we'll host the first Canadian Investment Summit in Toronto. The summit is attracting the world's largest investors who collectively manage over $100 trillion in assets. When they get here, they'll find a Canadian economy that has never been more connected or more ambitious. Nous réduisons les impôts. 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This fall, in budget 2026, we will go further to make Canada even more competitive and attractive for businesses and strategic investors to build, invest, and grow. The new U.S. tariffs are designed to hurt us and divide us. They're a miscalculation. They're a miscalculation because Canadians will always take care of each other. We know we're stronger together. In the last year and a half, Canadians have met this moment with resolve, with purpose, with strength. Many ways. Vacationing in national parks, buying Canadian products, choosing Canadians, small acts of solidarity, repeated millions of times that make a statement. We're masters of our destiny. This government is matching that spirit with $25 billion to protect Canadian workers and businesses hurt by American tariffs. We're helping small and medium-sized businesses respond by investing in equipment and productivity and supply chain resilience. And we're financing large companies to keep large employers operating and to retain their workers. We're helping those hardest hit industries retool and pivot to those new international markets. And we are being our own best customer. We have the right plan to build Canada strong. We're on track, and it's working. At the same time, we recognize that some of the biggest payoffs of this plan, of this transformation, will take time. And that's why we're also focused on giving Canadians a boost today and a bridge to that better tomorrow. So we've cut taxes on incomes, on housing, and on gas. We've introduced the Canada Groceries and Essential Benefits, up to $1,890 per family, helping 12 million Canadians get ahead. We're stronger now than when the United States started this trade war. More unified, more determined, more ambitious. With the strongest fiscal position in the G7 and a resilient economy, Canada has all the resources we need to pivot and to prosper. Growth is accelerating. We're projected to have the second fastest rate in the G7 this year and next. We are creating jobs in this economy at 4 times the rate of the United States. Our non-U.S. exports are up sharply. They're on track to double over the next decade. Foreign direct investment in Canada is at its highest level in 2 decades. It's running at twice the rate of our nearest G7 competitor. Canada now ranks as the most attractive country in the world for infrastructure investment. Last spring, I warned that America is trying to break us so they can own us. And I promise that that will never, ever happen. We are keeping that promise. Canada is becoming stronger and less dependent on America. We are already giving ourselves more than they can take away. And we are just getting started. As we observed earlier this week in St. John's, Canadians don't submit to the weather, we thrive in it. We don't wait to see which way the wind's blowing or surrender ourselves to the waves to be storm-tossed by events. We set our own course. We make our own weather. Au Canada, nous sommes chez nous.
1: The Prime Minister going into a more patriotic part of his speech right now and taking questions. 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
2: Hello, Prime Minister. Mackenzie Gray with Global News. I'm hoping you can tell us what the specific last-minute changes that the Americans proposed that made a deal untenable.
0: Thank you for the question. Look, I would say two things. One is, there are some specifics, and I'll give you some examples, but it was also a cumulative aspect, as I mentioned in my remarks, about the willingness, Donald Trump in total, to enter into a true economic partnership. But in terms of specifics, I'll give you three, and I know there's other questions. First, with respect to the auto industry, both in terms of the level of the tariffs, the treatment of Canadian content, so Canadian parts, Canadian steel, Canadian content in vehicles, the scope of the tariffs. Americans wanted to limit it to autos only, not include medium and heavy autos and light trucks, to be more specific, not include medium and heavy duty trucks, which is a big change, obviously. With respect to Ford's new plan, for example, in Oakville, which is F-350s, 450s, 550s, they would have been excluded. GM Silverado, same thing, would have been excluded from that. No rationale, just for exclusion.
3: At plus 500.
1: We just...
0: 550s, they would have been excluded. GM Silverado, same thing, would have been excluded from that. No rationale, just for exclusion. Effectively moving into a series of terms that would have made... the production more uneconomic over time. Okay, so that's a change. That restriction, that clarification, that precision was a change. The U.S. introduced at the last hours, efforts to restrict our ability to have other trade deals. You heard me say a moment ago what we've accomplished in the last year: 20 new deals, economic and security partnerships, the prospect of doubling our market access, because we believe in free trade. We're the partner of choice in many respects for countries around the world, and the Americans wanted to restrict that. They had language that they wanted to restrict. Unacceptable. And I'll give you a third. Et peut-être on peut discuter plus en français. Continual efforts, always resisted, as I said in my remarks, and always will be resisted, efforts to restrict our protections of our language, our culture, and in effect, our sovereignty. So elements coming in, ramping up, any of them individually, but collectively put us in a position where what had been on a trajectory, absent those elements, for a fair deal, a good deal for Canadians, not perfect, but a good deal, a deal we would not accept.
4: Follow-up, question suivie.
2: Was Howard Lutnick's involvement in the last days an impediment to getting a deal?
0: It's a question for the U.S. administration. Ultimately, I'm responsible for the decisions of the Canadian government. We take it as a cabinet, but I certainly bear those responsibilities. And so the head of the U.S. administration, the president, bears responsibility for the decisions they take. But I will say this, which is that the Canadian team, unified, the individuals you see here, their team members, our ambassador in Washington, my chief of staff, unified, talking together, the clerk of the Privy Council, everyone in the loop, everyone knows what our objectives are, collective decision making. As I say, ultimately, I and the cabinet bear responsibility for those decisions, but unity. You cannot say that about the United States administration. And as a consequence, last point, and I'll go to your colleagues, because I think this is important. In these last few days, we were drilling down on specific issues where that might have been papered over, the differences in the administration. if there were indeed differences. Ultimately, there's a decision maker at the top. And in drilling down on those, a number of those issues that I just referenced became very clear, and there was not a deal that we would sign. Thank you.
4: Next question. Prochaine question.
1: Global's Mackenzie Gray asking the lead question of the Prime Minister. The Prime Minister says counter tariffs will hit the U.S. starting next month. He says Canada is walking away from a bad deal with U.S. and will diversify trade abroad. He says Canada will match Washington's new tariffs dollar for dollar, and that the levies will be targeted on sectors such as steel, dairy, appliances, agriculture equipment, pulp and paper, and electronics. He says the counter tariffs will come into force September 8th, the day after Labor Day. Carney suspended talks with the United States, summoned negotiators back to Ottawa with those 50% tariffs on billions of dollars of Canadian exports. In answering the question of Mackenzie Gray, he gave several examples, included the auto industry. Autos only would be exempt in a tariff that would be reasonable, but medium and heavy duty trucks were added at the last moment. And critical to Canada was the U.S. wanting to restrict our ability to have other trade deals. We'll continue this coverage here on 680 CJOB. A reminder, all sorts of reaction coming up on the news weekend at 1 o'clock. The breaking news is that Canada will proceed with counter tariffs next month. But that does leave the door open, certainly, for talks to get reconnected and restarted. All sorts of reaction coming in this morning. A lot of it very nervous from several organizations here in Canada. In a moment, we'll talk with Dan Kelly of the Canadian Federation of Independent Business about the impact that this will have, but also the promise that the Prime Minister has made of supports. The Prime Minister answering a question in French right now, along the same lines as his answer to Mackenzie Gray. We'll continue our coverage here on 680 CJOB.
4: Prochaine question. Next question. CP.
3: Good morning, Prime Minister.
0: Morning.
3: David Baxter with the Canadian Press. There's a lot of people watching this right now who are rightfully worried about losing their jobs, losing their businesses in this trade war.
0: Yep.
3: What's your message to those people who are worried about becoming collateral damage?
0: Well, yeah, thank you, David. A couple of things. First, the people in these industries, particularly the industries that are being hit today, by these 50% tariffs. Many of them are small, medium-sized businesses. They're in a wide range of industries spread across the country, concentrated Ontario, Quebec, British Columbia, by and large. That's not exclusive, but it's that. And they have very much been top of mind. Top of mind, it's one of the reasons why we work so hard and stretch so far to try to get a deal. Now, but not a deal at any price. Not a deal on any timetable. So a couple messages for those people. The first is we're going to hit back. Okay, we're going to hit back, and we are going to provide tariff protection where we can, where it's relevant for some of those industries. Steel is steel products and others is in some cases an example of that. We're going to provide full tariff protection there to prevent Americans businesses coming in and taking business. So that provides some. But more fundamentally, we will provide support, and we will do whatever it takes to support these businesses. We'll be releasing details of this early next week alongside our tariff actions to support these businesses. And we will support these businesses for as long as it takes. In other words, beyond the life of this U.S. administration. Okay, so there's various mechanisms that we've worked up. We'll give all the details in a few days, but think of working through our regional development agencies, also working through the Business Development Bank of Canada, and those will be the focal points for a limited number of easy-to-use but very effective programs that are going to help these businesses work through this period, pivot as necessary, because part of what we're seeing is what the potential future limits are to the American market.
4: Follow-up. Question suivie.
3: And in the last couple of days, we heard some pushback from some of the premiers, such as Wab Kanu. Susan Holt said she was reluctant to put liquor back on the shelves. Quebec's Christine Fréchette was saying she hadn't made up her mind on what Quebec's response was going to be yet. And Doug Ford was uncharacteristically silent, but he did send you a letter outlining his red lines last Monday. Just did any pushback from the premiers play a factor in the decision to end talks with the U.S.?
0: Thanks for the question. First, let me say a couple of things. I mean, the short answer is no. So just to give you that perspective. But, and this is an important but, the dialogue with the premiers in the last few days, over the course of the last 18 months, and the partnership that we've established with the premiers is crucial, fundamentally important. The essence of our first minister's discussion 2 days ago, we're going to have another one this afternoon. But the essence of our first minister's discussion 2 days ago was that it's our judgment, as we told Canadians, that we were on a path to a potential deal that would give Canada not just the best deal overall, but the best deal in all of our strategic sectors, that the price for that deal, in our judgment, was worth paying. We still had to come back to the premiers with the exact specifics, so it's entirely reasonable for Premier Fréchette or a premier to say, well, I want to see everything before I make that determination. But that our judgment was going to be that it's going to be worth to take steps, a couple of steps that provinces needed to do in order to get the overall deal. I'll go back to Mr. Baxter's question, not least because of the potential impact that we will now be fighting against on these small, medium-sized businesses here. Okay, so that was the discussion. I would, as chair of that meeting, there was a consensus that that's what we would do, subject to finishing the negotiation. Now, they didn't have to make that determination Wednesday, I guess it was, when we spoke, because we hadn't finalized all the terms of the deal. We were still negotiating the deal. And as it turns out, as I've just described, that the Americans changed a number of those terms, introduced new elements, made it uneconomic. And so we're not asking the premiers to do anything today except work together to support our businesses and build the country strong. And I'll underscore that last point, which, and I said this on Monday in St. John's, for the future of the country, the Churchill Agreement, Quebec and Newfoundland and Labrador, supported by the federal government, that agreement and those initiatives are the most important initiatives for the future of our country. As important as trade is with the U.S. and as dramatic as the issues are and the response that we have to give in certain industries, what we're doing ourselves, premiers, the federal government, truly, Canadians, is far, far more important. It dominates. Thank you.
4: Next question. Prochaine question.
5: Good morning, Prime Minister. Mike Blanchfield, Politico Canada. You've outlined a few things that the Americans asked for that were unacceptable to Canada. Did they ask about critical minerals, given that their importance, their requirement for it, and how did that play out and what happened at the last minutes?
0: Thank you for the question. Look, the critical minerals, other aspects of energy, but let's focus in on your question, critical minerals. There is a real opportunity for cooperation between Canada and the United States in critical minerals, just as there is cooperation between Canada and the other G7 countries, like-minded countries, on critical minerals. We are demonstrating that cooperation right now. Over the course of the last 12 months, we've signed 50 deals, or, it's on the order of $50 billion worth of transactions in critical minerals, stockpiling other forms. And having the U.S. as part of that process and merging some of the processes that the U.S. have, they have a tariff initiative that they've worked on. We have the G7 action plan, which we launched in Kananaskis. Bringing those together makes sense. Good opportunity. Kind of thing you do as part of a trade deal. One of the reasons to do a trade deal with Canada. So, yes, makes sense. Now, in the context of the U.S. putting 50% tariffs on a bunch of our business, trying to influence our cultural support and language protections, not agreeing to sensible economic terms for our core industry in autos, we've got a lot of demand for critical minerals, so there's less opportunity to cooperate with the United States. That is something that is a missed opportunity. as a consequence of what's happened. But we didn't cause it to happen.
5: Did they ask for exclusive access to our critical minerals?
0: We would never give exclusive access.
5: And did Canada do anything at the last minute that could have triggered this? Did you make any asks or offers?
0: No. There's a short answer. From our perspective, we clarified what was on offer, and we're continually disappointed by the answers.
4: Next question. Question, Kissy.
6: Good morning. Greg Quinn, Greg. Market News. Your midnight statement mentioned part of the breakdown was the reliability of any deal. What do you say to other global business and government? What do you say to other business and government leaders around the world who can wonder if the U.S. can be trusted from here? If Donald Trump can't execute the art of the deal with friendly Canada, who can he do business with?
0: Yeah, I mean, you know, if you execute a deal, you have to stand by that deal. And Canada stands by our agreements. We've stood by the term. I mean, we're only responding in the context of a series of unjustified tariffs that have been put in place, unjustified under the... we have a deal with the Americans. I mean, that's the thing. We have a deal with the Americans. It's called CUSMA. We have side letters that clarify behavior in steel, in aluminum, in autos. All of those are being violated day in, day out. They act as if, you know, this, yeah, we have a deal. Okay, what message does that send? On the other side of the ledger, you have a country, Canada, that has a series of trade deals around the world that's expanding rapidly, that will continue to expand because we're trusted, because we're reliable, because we have things like critical minerals, many other aspects that the world wants. And so we're going to continue to pursue that. And one thing that we certainly were not going to accept was any restriction on our ability to execute those deals.
4: Follow up.
6: Secondly, was part of your calculation around declining U.S. bargaining power? I'm thinking of President Trump's polling numbers versus yours. I'm thinking of already elevated inflation that American consumers are facing, and also, you know, recent instability in the U.S. bond market.
0: Well, let me say a couple things. What we're focused on, as you know, is building Canada strong. It's putting Canada in a better position for Canadians, for all Canadians. Now, it happens to be the case that we are stronger and we're in a better position than we were 18 months ago, because we've recognized right from the start that we needed to focus on building at home, we needed to diversify abroad. Both of those have longer payoffs, but we're already starting to see some of the benefits of that. We recognized, and credit to the Minister of Finance, we recognized right from the start that we need to continue to maintain the strongest fiscal position in the G7 so that our borrowing, and we will borrow, but borrowing for investment, not for operating expenses, and that shift in borrowing there. And let me make this point, because the last part of your question, you know this well, that we are entering a phase where fiscal strength, discipline, focus is going to be very important. It's going to be scrutinized. I mean, it doesn't, I will say to Canadians at home, like as someone who's been in and around financial markets for a long period of time, what I'm about to say doesn't make sense, but it's the way the world works, is that markets sometimes ignore these fundamentals, and then all of a sudden they focus on them. And when they focus on them, if you don't have your house in order, it's too late. We have our house in order, and we're getting stronger. So.
4: Next question.
7: Hi, Prime Minister. Tom Perry with CBC. Can you talk more about what the United States was demanding Canada do with its other trading partners? Were they asking us to impose tariffs on other countries in conjunction with them?
0: Tom, there were elements of that. And in certain sectors, and to be clear, there are elements where we would see the merit of that as part of a comprehensive deal that made sense for Canada. So if you have an integrated auto market and you want to have an integrated steel market, for example, related aluminum market, then and you have concerns, as we do, as the Americans do, about non-market economies, about transshipment of steel, for an example, through third countries, etc., then it makes sense to align, and I would say that, again, within a comprehensive deal, we'd be prepared to do that. But that's us deciding to do something that is in our joint interests, as opposed to being told to do something or being restricted from doing something else. Now, the second point is there are a series of steel and aluminum related. By the way, if you do that, though, you should have an integrated market. In other words, the tariff level that you apply from Canada into the United States, because America wants to tariff everybody on everything, but the tariff level you apply should be clearly the lowest. It shouldn't be the same as other people. It should clearly be the lowest because you have this added market protection. That's part of the negotiation. We weren't satisfied. Ultimately, we're on steel, aluminum, and related products, so-called derivative products, think HVAC systems, nuts and bolts, you know, anything that's Bombardier products, Bombardier recreational products. There wasn't enough movement. Then there's a separate issue, and I'll just stop with a sentence here, which was language which suggested restrictions in terms of our ability to execute trade deals, which would always be unacceptable to this government.
1: Prime Minister Mark Carney saying that the United States tried to restrict Canada's ability to strike new trade deals. The Prime Minister says the move was part of several last-minute demands and changes made by the United States as the countries tried unsuccessfully to negotiate a trade deal. He says the U.S. also tried to restrict Canadian protections of the French language. The Prime Minister says then, as a result, Canada will match the United States trade tariffs dollar for dollar, effective next month, Tuesday, September 8th, the day after Labor Day. We continue our coverage here on 680 CJOB. Dan Kelly joins us. He is president and CEO of the Canadian Federation of Independent Business. The Prime Minister noting that this is going to affect small and medium-sized businesses right across the country. How bad is this, Dan?
8: This is rough. This is pretty much as big as it gets. A full 40% of small Canadian exporters have products on this new list, this 14-page list. Of 16-page list, Richard, of products that are now going to be subject to a 50% and immediate tariff. That is huge. And many of them have told us, a third of them have said that this tariff will mean that their revenues will drop, in their estimation, by half or more. So I've had several emails saying that their products now are uneconomic and they will not be sold and their business is in jeopardy if this goes on more than days.
1: The Prime Minister promising some relief. We'll hear more about that in the hours and days ahead, but also retribution. What's your best advice at this point?
8: Look, I am nervous about all of this, as I suspect all of us are. It feels really good to retaliate, and sometimes retaliation can work in sharpening the minds on the other side of the border. But I can tell you, you know, many have described tariffs as like poison. You drink it yourself to fight a battle here, and that's what we're doing. The challenge is, if your business is one that is going to be imports products from the United States, and now you're going to be seeing a giant tariff on your imported goods, and your customers don't have a lot more money to spend on them in Canada, then your business is in jeopardy on the other side of this. So there are no good options here. I'm not second guessing the negotiating team. I wasn't in these conversations, and it doesn't surprise me a bit that Trump might have pulled some last minute sweet deal sweetener that he wanted that nobody had ever heard of. That seems to be a standard playbook issue. At the same time, the other piece of your question, the supports, they have been garbage so far. There's supposed to have been $25 billion in supports to help businesses through the tariffs. I can tell you that in most programs, the small businesses have been entirely and by design excluded from the support programs. So they haven't worked a bit. Maybe this new round, they're going to have some better programs. But gosh, you know, it took us a while during the pandemic to get these things right. I'm not sure that we're going to be able to turn this thing on a dime. We're going to be there for the feds to try to share with them what will work and what won't. But wish me luck on that.
1: Dan Kelly, best of luck to you. Thank you for joining us.
8: Anytime.
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0: Pipeline to Asia that exports oil to Asia. or an LNG facility that exports LNG to Asia is more valuable than just the dollar value because it helps diversify our economy, our partnerships. It makes us less dependent on the United States, less, I mean, I'll just state the obvious there. So that's one of, I'm taking your question transparently and turning it to the positive of how we act to build out this as opposed to pulling things, relationships that already exist and restraining them. But, you know, we'll see.
4: Last follow-up, Diakis.
9: Probably double barrel it because it's the last one. But first, do you plan on?
0: I know. I can't now.
9: You're squeezing water out of my mouth.
0: Tom tried that. It's a...
9: Do you plan on reviving certain measures eliminated as what previous concessions, the digital service services tax, the U.S. streaming payments for CanCon, for example, those measures? And why does it feel like today Mark Carney is going to war? Trade war. The tone.
0: Because we're attacked. You're at war when you get attacked. We got attacked. U.S. put 50%. We waited until the United States decided to actually implement these so-called 338 tariffs. That's fine. We've got the reserves. We got the resilience. We've got the plan. We've got the focus. We will respond. We're going to focus on what we can control. We're going to build. In terms of, let me say this in terms of measures and tax and others. We are constantly looking at our tax system, how we can make it as fair as possible, shift the burden to those who are most able to pay, and in a way that incentivizes investment and entrepreneurship. Right? We are, you know, all elements of the following: build Canada strong. It's not just like it is the plan, and so we want builders to put money to work in new businesses, in big infrastructure. We want them to put to work in Canada, and that makes it strong in ways for all. Il faut avoir une question en français, si je peux.
1: Let's bring in a live guest now here on 680 CJOB. The Prime Minister wrapping up his news conference with an answer in French. Lorne Remillard is President and CEO of the Winnipeg Chamber of Commerce. And Lorne, you also serve on a group representing Canadian cities in this nation. So you're speaking, I know, primarily on behalf of the Winnipeg Chamber of Commerce, but your reaction to what you heard the Prime Minister say?
10: Well, this is a day none of us wanted to get to, where we're staring down 50% tariffs, we're retaliating against our number one trading partner, but we're here. And watching the press conference, you get a strong sense that the federal government tried honorably to negotiate. But also, really, the takeaway, I think, from the Prime Minister's press conference is reassuring Canadians, calming Canadians, that measures have been taken leading up to this point to buttress Canada against previous or current tariffs, and we will continue to build Canada strong with new supports, and that effectively we will be okay. There will be pain, and that is, we need to understand that. There is no entering into a trade war where there aren't casualties, there aren't those that ultimately will pay the price. But Canada has to respond. We support the negotiating team, we support the Prime Minister, but we also need to get through this. We need to, as quickly as we can, once the temperature drops, hopefully get back to the table and calm our heads on, primarily, let's be honest, on the U.S. side, come to that table and saying, okay, let's start over again and let's really negotiate an honorable agreement and not try to work in something last second that effectively is a poison pill.
1: The language you heard there, is that something that you think is warm enough that they would go back to the table? Because the Prime Minister is opening the door to go back simply because the counter tariffs would not come into force until the day after Labor Day, September 8th, effectively giving, you know, a couple of weeks grace before this comes in to get back to the table.
10: Well, it's clear that there's an opening. I wouldn't say it was a warm opening. I think what you saw from the Prime Minister was a leader that was assured, confident, knows this is the path we're taking, and we're not backing down. Don't think we're coming back to the table where you can try the same thing again, and this time you might be successful. If anything, I think it signifies that Canada will come back to the table even stronger than it did perhaps going into that first round of discussions. But I wouldn't say warm, but definitely there's an opportunity for us. However, at the same time, we're watching breaking news everywhere that suggests the U.S. is already anticipating Canada's retaliation, and then trying to figure out how they retaliate to the retaliation. This is our fear, of course, escalation. So that's why we do need to steady ourselves. There is going to be pain from this, but why also we need the federal government. We appreciate the $25 billion to date, but we may be looking at COVID-era type supports to business and workers.
1: On the city's side and the city's front, you're a reasonable person, but there are a lot of people at the table that are kind of in that fighting mood?
10: No, no one wants to fight, but we also want to defend our interests, right? Like at the end of the day, if we wanted to fight, it's not we're spoiling for a fight, but everyone around the table really just wants an agreement. We want something that's not just an agreement, but is a sustainable, honorable agreement that we can start making investments around because we know it will survive till tomorrow. That's the challenge, ultimately, is we not just need a good deal, we need it to stick. So people are focused on getting the right deal for Canada.
1: A lot of people who have jobs that are connected to U.S. trade are on pins and needles. What's your message to them this morning?
10: You know, the entire country is. Literally, I'm talking to business leaders, businesses. We're all focused on the job that has to be done. We need to get to a place where we can have confidence in the agreement. There, as I said, there will be pain, but that's also why we said the federal government needs to, yes, they've made some investments and supports, but they need to be prepared to pivot as quickly as possible. If this is a prolonged trade war, to be make sure that people, yes, they're provided confidence in today's press conference that Canada's economy is doing well, but they also need to feel confidence that in the event, you know, their job is impacted, the federal government will be there, similar to that sentiment created during the COVID era. We're not calling for that just yet, but we need to be prepared. And I think that's what will assure Canadians, a feeling that the government knows short, mid, and long term, here's the steps we will take to protect businesses and Canadians.
1: Lauren Remillard, appreciate the time.
10: Thank you.
1: Lauren Remillard, President and CEO of the Winnipeg Chamber of Commerce, joining us live on 680 CJOB. The premiers will be brief. The premiers will also be reacting from coast to coast. We'll have the very latest on that as it breaks here on 680 CJOB. And a full survey and summary coming up at 1 on the news weekend. I'm Richard Kluche, Tamana Kang, producing the 11 o'clock news now here on 680 CJOB.
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13: Good morning, I'm Noah Fuchs. As you just heard on our airwaves, the Prime Minister was on Parliament Hill this morning speaking to reporters how last-ditch efforts to secure a new trade deal between the U.S. and Canada have failed and next steps to come. The failure to get this deal is triggering new 50% U.S. tariffs on about $28 billion worth of Canadian goods. Mark Carney has vowed that Canada will retaliate. More to come on this developing story here on CJOB. Meantime, our Premier says studies showing year-round shipping potential from the Port of Churchill boost the case for expanding the Arctic deep-sea port. The study suggests advance in technology and declining sea ice due to climate change mean shipping can be greatly expanded from the current four-month window. Wab Canoe says the studies address a key concern from shippers and will help attract investment. The potential development has faced some pushback from Indigenous groups, but Canoe says it could be the key to promoting traditional ways of life.
14: The old way of doing things needs encouragement and shepherding and support. And economic resources are one of the crucial ways that we can make that happen.
13: The port has seen limited shipping activity in recent years, but started shipping grain this year after a six-year hiatus, as well as limited amounts of zinc and potash. TikTok has agreed to pay $400 million to settle a U.S. Justice Department lawsuit over children's privacy. The department says TikTok will pay $300 million immediately, with another $100 million to follow if an earlier court order involving the company's predecessor is vacated. The 2024 lawsuit alleged TikTok and its Chinese parent company, ByteDance, collected personal information for children under the age of 13 without proper parental consent. The settlement comes as social media companies are facing growing scrutiny over children's safety and privacy. And lastly, an orphan 9-month-old polar bear cub from Churchill is now home to Winnipeg's Assiniboine Park Zoo after its mom was found dead last week. Global's Tony DeGuzman has more on this story.
15: The Assiniboine Park Zoo says that after its mother was found dead, conservation officers approved the cub's transfer to Winnipeg. Because orphan cubs cannot survive in the wild, this cub will now receive specialized care from experts at the Conservation Center.
16: To leave it in the wild would mean it would starve. It doesn't have the skill set yet, but we can give it a great life here where that isn't a factor.
15: For now, the young bear will remain out of sight as it stays in quarantine. During this time, staff will assess its health and help it adapt to zoo environment. As for what the cub will be called, they're turning to community and naming the newest baby. Eventually, the zoo says the cub will serve as an ambassador for polar bears, helping raise awareness about the challenges the animals face amid changing climates. Tony DeGuzman, Global News.
13: I am really looking forward to hearing the name of the polar bear. Global News time is 11:03. News on the hour, on the half, and when it breaks on 680 CJOB.
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13: Sunny out there today with a high of 24. Tonight, things look to be clear, but fog patches will be developing overnight with a low of 9. Tomorrow, a mix of sun and cloud, high of 25. Monday, the start of your work week, cloudy, 60% chance of showers, high of 25. Right now, things are warming up. It's 20 outside. 680 CJOB.
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18: Welcome to the Couch Potatoes radio show and podcast. I'm Brett McGarry. This week, boy oh boy, did Disney make a splash this year at its D23 Ultimate Fan Event in Anaheim. Plus...
19: I'm Jeff Braun. Two great new shows started this week, the kickoff to a superhero saga and the return of an insane old favorite. Plus,
18: it is a furious week at the movies, which ended up being tailor-made for Jeff. But let's start with D23, and I'll explain the rabbit hole this sent me down on Friday night in a moment. But first, here is a quick summary from ABC's Sophie Flay.
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23: Thanks, Disney nerds. It's great to be here.
20: And third chapters for three animated favorites, Frozen, Incredibles, and Zootopia.
18: Okay, so lots to consume there on the nerd front. First, I'll just quickly explain how this kind of fell into my lap on Friday night. It was like 11:30 Central Daylight Time, Winnipeg time, and I was... so sleepy sitting on my couch, and I thought I should go to bed. I usually stay up late on Fridays, like way too late, but I thought I'm sleepy, just go to bed, have a productive Saturday. And I happen to have YouTube open on my TV, which I think is both a blessing and an absolute curse
24: that it's available like that.
18: Yeah,
24: I only use it for background music.
18: Really?
24: Yep. On the TV.
18: Yeah, I love it on the TV. The old YouTube apps on television used to be clunky as heck, but it's so easy to use now. And as I reached for the remote to turn it off, I look at the screen and I see Avengers Doomsday special look.
24: They gotcha.
18: And I thought, what is that? Is that new? And then it said uploaded 37 minutes ago.
24: Oh, like, my.
18: Oh, my God. I got to watch this. So, and then I there's a new trailer for Marvel's Vision Quest. And there's a trailer for season 2 of Ahsoka and Percy Jackson and the Olympians. And they unveiled the new cast of the X-Men. And next thing I knew, it was 4 a.m.
24: Oh, my God. That's crazy. That's crazy.
18: So let's go through some of these things. Let's start with Avengers Doomsday.
25: Victor, did you do this?
21: All of you have lived stolen lives. But now you must give them back.
2: me, Victor! Did you do this?
18: So that's Pedro Pascal's Mr. Fantastic from the Fantastic Four asking Victor Von Doom, a.k.a. Dr. Doom, did you do this? What did he do? What is it, Richard Reed? I'm already struggling.
24: Yeah, Richard Reed, Mr. Fantastic.
18: Thank you. I couldn't remember his actual name. So Doom has clearly done something awful, and Doom is part of their world. Of course, we've got all this multiverse nonsense, and in the Fantastic Four world, Doom is from there. Robert Downey Jr., of course, plays Dr. Doom in this, whereas he was Tony Stark, a.k.a. Iron Man, for countless movies.
24: Love the accent. That cracks me up. I'm glad they're doing that because it's just something different.
18: I've seen some critics saying he sounds cheesy. Well, he's from a fictitious country called Latveria. And so we got a quick look at the teaser that came out a little while back of Thor attacking Dr. Doom with his axe, Stormbreaker, and Doom just sloughed him off, and they sort of went a little bit deeper into that.
3: I swear, you will beg for hell long before I grant it.
5: Hell answers to me. For I am Doom.
18: Goosebumps. The movie comes out on December 18th. So I was already excited, but after watching that, I think I watched it like 5 times in a row.
24: Wow. I hope it's not all set in some post-apocalyptic world like both these trailers are. But I also think everything we've seen so far is like from the first half hour of that movie. And because the old X-Men are there, and we know the future is short for the old X-Men at this point.
18: Yep.
24: So my guess is Doom just like annihilates them all. And I don't know, that could be some otherworldly Thor, or it could be our Thor, who knows, right? And so it'll be interesting to see how it all comes together for sure. It's exciting because they're kicking off new stuff. This will hopefully sort of be the end of the multiverse stuff as well, because it seems like they're all converging into this this one, or maybe there's another one next year, right? Secret Wars.
18: So Secret Wars.
24: Yep. I would think after that, there's sort of like be a more focused MCU with a better plan, because God knows the last 7 years have been pretty messy.
18: I think the exciting thing about this for me is, in spite of the fact that I've been a Marvel fan, like been a comic book fan my whole life, but more so Marvel, I don't really know much about Dr. Doom, and I don't know anything about the Secret Wars story other than just really cursory stuff. And there's talk of something called Battle World, and there's a scene in the trailer of what appears to be sort of like a really battered Manhattan.
24: Okay.
18: But they're saying it looks like this could be a piece from this world and a piece from that world. Like, Doom is essentially bringing these various universes together to create something called Battle World. I don't know. But
24: Did you see the list they sent out?
18: No.
24: Marvel has put out a list saying Disney Plus has released a Countdown to Doomsday list of movies and shows that should be watched before Avengers Doomsday. Getting through all of it would take 42 hours, and it's X-Men, X-Men 2, the first Captain America, Avengers, Infinity War, Endgame, the 2 seasons of Loki, Shang-Chi, Spider-Man No Way Home, Black Panther, Wakanda Forever, Doctor Strange and the Multiverse of Madness, Deadpool and Wolverine, Captain America, Brave New World. Good luck getting people to watch that again. Thunderbolts and Fantastic Four.
18: Wow.
24: So, I mean, it's all since Endgame, except for 3 Avengers movies before that, Captain America and the first 2 X-Men movies, like Fox edition.
18: Okay. That's quite the watch list. But I'm pumped for this movie. December 18th.
24: Have you watched the Spider-Man yet?
18: No, I haven't gotten to see Spider-Man. I was going to go see it either on Monday or Tuesday of this week, but coming off of a vacation last week, it's funny, you take 5 days off and the cobwebs that form and the rust and getting back into the swing of the shift, I was just so tired, I couldn't function, and there's no way I would have, had I gone to see a movie, I would have fallen asleep through it. So, and I fell asleep through Tom Cruise running in Mission Impossible Fallout. Like, I slept through the scene where he breaks his foot.
24: Oh, really?
18: Yeah.
24: That's the best part of the whole movie.
18: And I fell asleep during John Wick Chapter 3 in the big final fight.
24: Oh, my gosh.
18: So I can sleep through anything,
24: no
18: man.
24: No kidding. I saw Spider-Man 2 a second time. It's still great.
18: You saw it, Brandon?
24: I think I might have liked it even better the second time.
18: Wow, good for you. Yeah. Okay, so that was one of the big things, Avengers Doomsday. And then we got Vision Quest, which is the long-awaited follow-up to WandaVision and then Agatha all along. Vision, of course, was the android character that was played by Paul Bettany, who was obliterated at the end of Avengers Infinity War, but he did resurface in a different form at the end of WandaVision, and in this series, he is fighting to regain his humanity and memories.
0: Who am I? I was an Avenger, but I'm not a hero anymore.
18: Humanity and memories.
0: Who am I? I was an Avenger, but I'm not a hero anymore.

0: Because I was under the impression that Vision was just done forever. I forgot whatever happens at the end of WandaVision. So I was just like, wait, how is this even possible? But
1: yeah,
0: looks like I'll have to watch at least the finale of WandaVision again. Because that was one of the much better of the MCU crop of TV shows the last 5 years. Was WandaVision, 6 years now. That was the first one, right?
1: Yeah.
0: Yeah, so that one, that was a good one. Agatha All Along was pretty good, too. So I'm excited about this Vision quest. I didn't even know this was happening.
1: The WandaVision, of course, sort of took a big swing when it first came out and wanted to say that the TV product is going to be different. And it was really cool, at least the first half of that season, where each episode was kind of like a different format of television show. And it was so much fun. And this looks like it's taking the same aesthetic, at least in the sense that it appears that much of what we're seeing is all happening in his head.
0: Yeah.
1: So all of these personalities like Ultron live in his head. So is he just dreaming this, or do they actually live there? And it appears that he has a child and he's trying to figure out how the heck that happened. Here, I'll play one more clip.
2: Forced to understand my purpose with a genocidal maniac inside your head. Nothing bonds a family together quite like Mortal Jeopardy.
1: And, of course, with Ultron returning, does that mean he's going to return? Like, are they sort of bringing him back so that he can one day wreak havoc once again? So I'm really excited for that. It starts on October 14th on Disney+. And I wish we could tell you more about what it's about, but The official synopsis is the Vision fights to regain his humanity and memories.
0: That's good. I don't mind going in kind of like not knowing what's going to happen.
1: Yeah, especially when you watch the trailer. It looks like a lot of fun.
0: It does. That'll be good.
1: Okay, so we got more to tell you about from D23. The new cast of the new X-Men, season 2 of Ahsoka. And we'll see what else we can jam in before we move on to what's new with the movies. And we'll cross the floor from Marvel to Disney. That's coming up, but up next, it's the X-Men. 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
5: Sunny out there today with a high of 24. Tonight, things look to be clear, but fog patches will be developing overnight with a low of 9. Tomorrow, a mix of sun and cloud, high of 25. Monday, the start of your work week, cloudy, 60% chance of showers, high of 25. Right now, things are warming up. It's 20 outside, 680 CJOB.
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1: I'm Brett, he's Jeff, we are the Couch Potatoes. We're going through some of the highlights from D23, Disney's big event, where they made a huge pop culture splash, and I geeked out so hard on Friday night as I was looking at all the stuff they uploaded to YouTube late in the evening. And one of the things we found out, right now we're listening to the theme song from the Marvel cartoon X-Men 97, which we sort of touched on last week. I guess if we have time this episode, we can give our final thoughts on that. But they unveiled the cast of the new X-Men movie, and I was largely excited by the fact that it's largely, not going to say the complete no-names, but largely people who are either like unknown or lesser known.
0: Gen Z will know them if anybody knows them, kind of a thing.
1: And
0: I think the headlining name is Sadie Sink as Jean Grey, which we already knew from Spider-Man Brand New Day. So, I was excited about that, too. It's like, this is a good thing to reboot the X-Men and make them young and have old, fresh new faces. And, hey, Hollywood, let's get some new movie stars in the mix here. It'll be fun.
1: Yeah. Adam Driver was the biggest name.
0: Yeah,
1: he was cast as the villain Mr. Sinister, who has not appeared on live action. He was in the first season of the X-Men 97 cartoon, wasn't he?
0: I believe he was. That sounds familiar, yes.
1: And he's a sinister villain. He's scary.
0: And no Magneto and no Wolverine, which is also fun.
1: Yeah. And I'm sure, well, for now, at least, who knows what the
0: plans.
1: The movie comes.

0: comes out in 2028. But so Jeff mentioned Sadie Sink as Jean Grey. That's a big one. She's well known, and I'm happy to see her star rising, because she went from being one of the worst characters in Stranger Things to one of the best and most important characters.
1: And she's fantastic in the Spider-Man movie.
0: Kit Connor is Scott Summers, aka Cyclops. I've never heard of him. He's been in some things. Apparently, he was in a movie called Heartstopper. And Samara Weaving is exciting. She plays Emma Frost. And Emma Frost is a character who's a telepath, but also can turn her skin into, like, organic diamonds.
1: I will only ever recognize January Jones in that role, Brett. I'm sorry to say.
0: Which one was that? Was that X-Men First Class?
1: Yes. The one with Kevin Bacon, right.
0: Yeah. And she was great in that. But this is an interesting one, because there, I heard talk that Margot Robbie might be up for that role. and they look similar. When you look at the two actors.
1: Very similar. It's like Watchmen, the movie, when the, Cameron Diaz said no, so they got that other lady that looks almost exactly like Cameron Diaz. I keep blinking on her name right now. But
0: Margot Robbie would have just overshadowed the whole thing, because she's a bona fide A-lister now.
1: Yeah, for sure. And I don't know, this Emma Frost is often not like a main character, right?
0: And plus, sometimes she's good, sometimes she's bad.
1: Yeah, so who knows?
0: Who knows how much she'll be involved. There was also talk of Sydney Sweeney. I heard her name in the running. I think she would have been a distraction as well, not because she's A-list yet, but she brings some baggage with her. So I think Samara Weaving's great. And I don't think we'll have time to talk about it today, but this past weekend I watched Ready or Not 2, Here I Come, which she stars in, and she's amazing in that movie. Remember earlier this year, there were like back-to-back movies about women being hunted by satanic cults? Okay. They were actually going to come out the same day, but they separated them by a week. So I watched both of those. The other movie is called They Will Kill You, so I think we'll have to wait until next week to talk about that. The guy playing Professor X, his name is Christopher Abbott. No idea who he is, but he's been in lots of stuff, apparently. Maya Boyd as Storm, total unknown, but she's a theater person, so apparently they plucked her from the stage, so I'm excited for that. Indy Navarrete is Rogue. That's super exciting, because she's the star of Obsession, which was a movie that was made for under $1 million and went on to make almost $500 million. She's apparently excellent in it. They're talking Oscars for her. We might see her name in the Oscar mix for that.
1: That'd
0: Obsession.
1: Be fun, too.
0: Yeah, that'd be great. And she apparently got a reported $20,000 for Obsession.
1: For Obsession?
0: Yeah.
1: Well, hopefully whatever studio has in controlling all that money has given everybody a nice Christmas bonus this year.
0: No kidding.
1: That sometimes happens.
0: But so Adam Driver, biggest name. And in this case, the fact that the cast of the X-Men proper are lesser known is fine, because the X-Men is the star, just like Spider-Man is the star.
1: Yeah.
0: I didn't know who Tom Holland was.
1: Exactly. Most of the people in the MCU, outside of RDJ and like Paul Rudd, were pretty unknown. Like Chris Hemsworth, all the Chris's were basically unknown. So yeah, I mean, these are the kinds of things that can make stars out of people.
0: Yeah, so I'm really excited about that. And once again, that comes out May, I think the date is May 5th of 2028. And now moving from X-Men from Marvel to Star Wars, we got our first teaser trailer for season 2. Season 1 ended in 2023. Like, come on.
1: They just want us to rewatch it.
0: And I kind of did. That's part of the reason I was up till 4 a.m.
1: Oh, my.
0: Season 2 of Ahsoka.
2: Citizens of the glorious empire, I have returned. I took an oath to protect the empire. I therefore declare war on the Rebel Alliance.
0: Grand Admiral Thrawn, a nasty bad guy, who was the villain in Star Wars Rebels, which was an excellent cartoon. And Ahsoka is a former Jedi. She was a former Padawan of Anakin Skywalker. Ahsoka Tano became one of the most popular characters in the Star Wars canon, thanks to the Clone Wars cartoon. And now she's got her own live-action show. She appeared in season 2, I think, of The Mandalorian. And season 1 was, I think, it was good overall, but it wasn't great. But seeing this teaser, I'm really excited.
1: I was not at all excited just hearing about it, and then I watched the teaser, and I was like, that actually looks pretty good. And I don't remember specifics of season 1, but I do remember thinking this is one of the better Star Wars shows that have come out, for sure.
0: Yeah, I think it ended strong. The season, I felt like, kind of dragged. Also, you didn't watch the Star Wars Rebels cartoon, but it introduced all these characters from that cartoon. Right. So were you able to make heads or tails of that? Do you remember?
1: I remember being able to follow along with the plot and everything, but like the big blue Smurf guy shows up and like just doesn't mean anything to me until he does something. You know what I mean?
0: Yeah. Grand Admiral Thrawn has blue skin.
1: What about the guy with the cowboy hat? And is that just a Mandalorian? But he was in the cartoons as well, right?
0: Yeah, he popped up. Oh, the bounty hunter guy?
1: I think so. I think he was also, you didn't see Mandalorian and Grogu. I think he showed up in that. The Star Wars nerds are just rolling their eyes at me right now. It's like, this guy doesn't know anything.
0: He doesn't know who Cad Bane is? That's the guy's name. Yeah. I still haven't seen the Mandalorian and Grogu. I'm waiting for that to come out on Disney Plus. I'm glad you mentioned that, by the way, because I think that date for that is September 2nd.
1: Oh, it's coming up.
0: And also on September 2nd is the Mandalorian Lego.
1: Oh.
0: Movie.
1: Really?
0: Yeah.
1: They're doing that?
0: Yeah.
1: I didn't know that. In theaters?
0: No, just on Disney Plus. No, just one of their Star Wars Lego things.
1: Yeah.
0: That actually looks like it's going to be more fun than The Mandalorian and Grogu.
1: That was a pretty good movie. I like that movie.
0: Really?
1: Yep.
0: Yeah. Oh, we'll see about that, Jeff. I still got to get my second opinion, and I'm anxious to watch Supergirl. I hope to enjoy it, but I'm anticipating not. And the Honest trailer got released this week for Supergirl, and it is hilarious. So just go to YouTube and look up Honest Trailers Supergirl. Ahsoka Season 2, by the way, starts January 20th on Disney Plus. And up next, we're going to switch from Marvel to Lanterns, which turned out, I was excited for this, but holy mackerel, was I pleasantly surprised by just how good it was. 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
4: Good morning, I'm Noah Fuchs. The Winnipeg Blue Bombers started hot last night, but just couldn't keep it going in the second half. After starting the game up 16-0 against the Edmonton Elks, the Blue and Gold just couldn't finish enough of their chances in the red zone and ended up losing 22-19 as Vincent Blanchard hit a 40-yard walk-off field goal to end the game for Edmonton. Blue Bombers head coach Mike O'Shea spoke post-game about how the team will recover from this loss.
5: Oh, the same way we would do after any game. You show them the truth, you look at the film, and you show them how we could have made a couple more plays in that second half that would have changed the outcome, right? So it's all going to be there for us, you know, in the film room tomorrow. So we won't change that process. They won't be happy. They'll see the film and they won't be happy. They'll realize that we, you know, probably let this one get away, but it's not going to, you know, change their mindset on how they approach a week.
4: Winnipeg fell to 5-5 on the year. Next up, the Bombers will host the Montreal Alouettes. Four golfers are sitting atop the Manitoba Open leaderboard at 8-under par. Austin Greaser, Daniel Svard, Garrison Smith, and Adam Duncan. Winnipegger Braxton Koontz made the cut and sits at 3-under par, tied for 40th. Toronto Blue Jays slugger Vladimir Guerrero Jr. is expected to return to the Toronto lineup today in New York. He missed a week due to injury. The Blue Jays kicked off the weekend series by dropping a 3-1 decision to the Yankees last night. The Winnipeg Gold Eyes lost 8-5 to the Sioux City Explorers on Friday. The Fish will look to end a 3-game losing streak tonight when they face the Explorers again. And in the NBA, Klay Thompson's 2-year run with the Dallas Mavericks is over. The two sides have agreed to a contract buyout. The 5-time All-Star intends to sign with the Miami Heat once he clears waivers. Thompson won 4 NBA titles with the Golden State Warriors. That's 680 CJOB Sports.
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17: I'm Noah Fuchs with your global news update. Prime Minister Mark Carney says the United States tried to restrict Canada's ability to strike new trade deals. Carney says the move was part of several last-minute demands and changes made by the U.S. as the countries tried unsuccessfully to negotiate a trade deal. He says the U.S. also tried to restrict Canadian protections of the French language. Carney says the requests were unacceptable. Meantime, Lauren Remillard, a president and CEO at the Winnipeg Chamber of Commerce, says this is a hard day for the business community.
18: There is going to be pain from this, but why also we need the federal government? We appreciate the $25 billion to date, but we may be looking at COVID-era type supports to business and workers.
17: He says he hopes they will continue to build Canada strong with these new supports. Dan Kelly, president of the Canadian Federation of Independent Business, says that the government support so far is not really helping.
19: The supports, they have been garbage so far. There's supposed to have been $25 billion in supports to help businesses through the tariffs. I can tell you that in most programs, the small businesses have been entirely and by design excluded from the support programs. So they haven't worked a bit. Maybe this new round, they're going to have some better programs. But gosh, you know, it took us a while during the pandemic to get these things right.
17: Kelly says he is nervous about how this will all unfold. This is, of course, a developing story between Canada and the United States with the trade talks. More coverage here on CJOB throughout the day. Global news time is 11:31. 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
17: Well, at least the sun is shining. Today, we're going to have a high of 24. Tonight, clear with fog patches developing overnight, low of 9. Tomorrow, a mix of sun and cloud. Those fog patches will be dissipating in the morning. High of 25. Monday, cloudy. 60% chance of showers. High of 25. Right now, it's 20 outside 680 CJOB.
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1: Welcome back to the Couch Potatoes. I'm Jeff. He's Brett. We just dealt with Disney and the MCU and Star Wars, and now we're still on the nerd front, but we're going a decidedly different direction. A new series from the DC Universe show about the Green Lantern debuted last weekend on HBO, and it's called Lanterns.
21: What do you think is going on?
22: 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These victims are gonna end up being alien.
23: Based on what?
22: I have a feeling.
23: He has a feeling.
21: I think this is more than just a feeling.
0: This is a threat no one's ever seen before.
21: What do you know about manhunters?
2: Where'd you hear that word?
1: Lanterns began last Sunday. It'll run for 8 episodes through October 4th. And even though it's a superhero show about the Green Lantern, it's not for kids. Foul language galore in this one. And frankly, it would probably bore the little ones. Damon Lindelof is one of the creators of Lost, The Leftovers, and Watchmen fame, along with Chris Mundy of Ozark, True Detective, and Criminal Minds fame. And Tom King, who's a big deal in comic books. Friday Night Lights, Kyle Chandler and Rebel Ridge's Aaron Pierre respectively star as the Lanterns. Hal Jordan and Jon Stewart. Hal's the old pro, John is the new recruit, and they investigate a murder here on Earth that leads to a wider mystery involving aliens, it would seem. Kelly MacDonald is also in it as a Nebraska sheriff where this murder mystery is set. You'll recognize her from a ton of great things. Trainspotting, Gosford Park, No Country for Old Men, and Boardwalk Empire, to name a few.
5: And that show Department Q that you liked a lot.
1: That's right, Department Q last year. She was in that. She's married to Jason Ritter, a lawyer. He's been in a ton of things. Recently, Gen V and The Last of Us, and I did write John Ritter first because that's his dad, which immediately makes you want to root for him wherever you see him. In Lanterns, though, his dad is played by Garrett Dillahunt, and Hall of Fame that guy, also in No Country for Old Men and Fear the Walking Dead. He's a local big shot in this Nebraska community with a ranch that appears to be preparing for something bad. He's married to Poorna Jagannathan from Never Have I Ever and The Night Of, and then apparently we're told Nathan Fillion will be back as Guy Gardner. He was the Green Lantern in the Superman movie last year. So these Lanterns are brought to Nebraska, believing that aliens are behind whatever is going on. Local cops aren't really having it, at least at first, and we'll see what happens. This is all happening in 2016, by the way, and Jon Stewart has just begun his tutelage under Hal Jordan, who is prickly towards him, to say the least. We get a bit of background in 1996 when Jon was a boy and Hal was decidedly less world-weary, and we look ahead briefly at the end of the episode to 2026, but it would seem as though most of the action this season will take place in 2016, or maybe do half and half with the present day, but we'll see. And we'll see has to be the answer so far to a dozen questions the first episode brings up. And boy, if that isn't just classic Damon Lindelof, of course. But it's a darker tone than most superhero things. It's not bleak like a lot of Batman stuff is, but it's also nowhere near as lighthearted as the Superman movie last year was, which also makes you wonder how they'll sort of fit in the same universe together, but we'll find out. Lanterns is kind of billed as being closer to True Detective than superhero stuff, and you do get that vibe. It's very much a detective thing with superhero elements, and I can't imagine it'd be a problem if you don't know all the Green Lantern lore, because I think they'll sort of spell out what you do need to know, and probably, you know, it's going in its own direction clearly, and there was a lot of exposition throughout the episode, but it felt organic enough. I mean, it's one Lantern training another, so sort of makes sense to have some things explained. The trailer, as we heard, mentions Mindhunters, so we already know there are aliens disguised as people, and it'll be fun to see how many of the folks we've already met in episode one turn out to be from another planet, if they do. I was like, this is an interesting character. I wonder if they're an alien. So that'll keep me busy all season long, I think. I really enjoyed the first episode, Brett. I look forward to the rest of the season. What'd you think?
5: I really enjoyed it as well. And I should, I want to sort of preface my comments by saying I'm not a Green Lantern guy. That doesn't mean I don't like the Green Lantern. I watched the movie with Ryan Reynolds that came out, what was that, 10-ish
1: 15 years ago?
5: 15 years already.
1: And it was so bad they had to wait 15 years before reintroducing the character to the general public.
5: Yeah, and that movie was, I thought it was okay, but it was somewhat reviled, I think. And now we have this television adaptation. So I kind of wonder what, like, Green Lantern fans think of this, because they're probably dying for
1: something good.
5: Like an adaptation, like a real adaptation of their character. And I have no idea if this reflects anything that's in the comic books, other than the fact that he is the Green Lantern, whose power, by the way, he has this like glowing green ring that lets him fly into space, and he can sort of concoct whatever he dreams up, whatever he thinks of in his head, his ring will sort of create it in the moment.
1: And he used it to make cash and a bottle opener, a couple of the things in the first episode.
5: Yeah. So, but I had so much fun watching this. I thought, I mean, Kyle Chandler, ever since watching that television show, Friday Night Lights, where he was the main actor, he was the coach, he was so good in that. So anytime he pops up in anything, I'm really excited. He was terrific in this. Aaron Pierre Man, that guy has aura.
1: Yep.
5: He might be the most captivating screen presence I've seen in years.
1: Yes, I agree. Was the Rebel Ridge, that was almost 100% built on that guy. I mean, Don Johnson's got some aura too. And he was in the Underground Railroad miniseries a few years back. Oh, and yeah. He's only in a couple of episodes, but like everything else he's in, he just popped off the screen in that too.
5: Yeah, so, and I loved the chemistry between the two of them. I thought the dialogue was hilarious.
1: Yep.
5: It went in directions I didn't quite expect based on the way that they had pieced it together in the trailer. So I like that. It kept me on my toes. I have no clue what's happening, what to expect.
1: Yep.
5: The True Detective comparisons, I sort of found that a little annoying even before I saw it. I thought, come on, it can't be like True Detective, and it sort of is. And part of me hopes that that's not intentional, that they went that way.
1: I mean, the guy from one of the creators worked on the True Detective season, so
5: okay,
1: it's sort of built into it, I guess, that way.
5: Yeah, and then the other thing too that I'm not complaining. I'm just pointing this out, and we'll see how this plays out once the season's over, but the DCU feels so disjointed right now. The first thing in the DCU was the Creature Commandos cartoon, which I haven't watched. And then Superman, and then
1: Supergirl.
5: And the next thing we have is Clayface, like the next movie, which looks is a horror movie.
1: Yeah, an R-rated horror movie. So I was like, well, I can't even watch that if I wanted to because it's going to be too freaky for me.
5: And now we've got this dark crime drama, which also happens to be about aliens and superheroes. So I don't know, but we'll see how it all pieces together.
1: They're all doing that bending like that, though, because even like in this new Spider-Man movie, the Punisher's in it, but it's a PG-13 movie.
5: Yeah.
1: So he's not the same as he is in stuff that's just the Punisher. And we saw last year with the Penguin TV show was much more of a hard R because the Batman movie was PG-13. So they're all trying to, you know, juggle these different tones. But this is the most dramatic. Those other ones are just about swear words mostly.
5: Yeah.
1: And this one is just like, what? This is so different than that Superman movie in tone.
5: Yeah. So I don't. Well, like I said, let's see how it plays out. I really enjoyed the first episode. I've sort of given up already on the DCU in general, but this is a standout for me thus far. So Sunday nights, Lanterns airs on HBO, or you can catch up on Crave. And then there's another show you're excited about.
1: Oh, It's Always Sunny in Philadelphia, back for its 18th season.
4: This is a really good beer.
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7: 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Four Eyes right here.
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1: And next day on Disney Plus here in Canada, if you don't get the cable channel FXX, Sunny has somehow become one of the longest-running live-action sitcoms of all time. It's been 18 seasons. That's a time metric by episodes. It's still like 100 episodes behind Cheers, Friends, Seinfeld, Frasier, things like that, because the seasons are short. This one, like many others, just 8 episodes. And as of right now, it's not been renewed for a 19th season, so we'll see. I could see them one day deciding to finally call it a day and either just never come back so there'd be no real finale, or maybe doing like a special to end it all if they wanted to bother with that. None of the characters are on a particular journey that anyone would feel needs to be wrapped up. It's Always Sunny began way back in 2005, created by Rob McElhenney, who plays Mac and who has changed his name in real life now to simply Rob Mac. He also bought a European soccer team with Ryan Reynolds, the original Green Lantern, and they have a show about that called Welcome to Wrexham. And his friends Glenn Howerton from the Blackberry movie and Charlie Day, who starred in Horrible Bosses and has been in a lot of funny things. Added to the cast, Caitlin Olson, who often has a second show on the air, like one called High Potential this year, and she was an occasional guest on Hacks. And then Danny DeVito rounds out the cast. He's down for anything in It's Always Sunny. Usually the grosser, the better. Collectively, they're the gang. They run a dive bar in a rough part of Philadelphia, and they get in crazy scheming adventures every week. Lots of silliness, lots of laughs, lots of pretty gross jokes. I often make the mistake of trying to eat a meal while I'm watching, only for them to do something gross enough to put me off my appetite. The first episode, for example, is called Frank Marries a Corpse. Grossness aside, the consistency of the quality of this comedy continues. It's really a staggering achievement. I'm glad it's back. I hope they feel like doing a few more seasons, because even with 18 down, I'm not ready to let it go. So if you've been looking for your It's Always Sunny fix, new episodes available now on Disney Plus. They did two to start and one a week for the next 6 weeks, I guess.
5: All right. Up next, we're going back to the big screen, because it's a big weekend of sorts for Mr. Braun here at the box office. 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
3: This is The Couch Potatoes on 680 CJOB. Last week, it was a litmus test against one of the best of the West for the Winnipeg Blue Bombers. Next up, a battle versus the Beast of the East.
8: The Montreal Alouettes and star quarterback Davis Alexander have been nearly unstoppable through the first half of the season. So, yes, this will be another measuring stick game for the Blue and Gold. I'm Derek Taylor, and Friday afternoon we'll begin our more than 6 hours of continuous coverage with the Olympic Builders pregame show from the tailgate party zone just after Live at 5 with Richard Cloutier. That'll be followed by the game broadcast starting at 7:30.
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26: 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Weather.
12: Sunny out there today with a high of 24. Tonight, things look to be clear, but fog patches will be developing overnight with a low of 9. Tomorrow, a mix of sun and cloud, high of 25. Monday, the start of your work week, cloudy, 60% chance of showers, high of 25. Right now, things are warming up. It's 20 outside, 680 CJOB.
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1: Welcome back to the Couch Potatoes. I'm Jeff, he's Brett, and it's time to take a look at what's new in theaters this weekend. One of the year's top two movies is out this weekend. Jason Statham stars in Mutiny.
13: We got a problem on the ship. The stowaway.
14: I'm number 1, 2, 3, 4, and 5.
15: Who the f*** are you?
1: He's Jason Statham, that's who, and it starts the way all Statham movies must, with a description about how he is not someone you want to mess with.
13: Got the intel package on Cole Reed. Born and raised in London. Father was a cop, grandfather was a cop. Reed ends up serving under his dad, investigating a human trafficking operation. So why'd he leave the UK? File goes cold.
1: Well, he quit, got fired, was presumed dead, or went into hiding. It's always one of those things. I said it's one of the two best movies of the year. The other, of course, being Shelter, starring Jason Statham, which came out in January. But I kid, they won't be the best movies of the year. But it's very fun that we're getting two Statham movies this year. Shelter was pretty good. This one looks even better, at least from the trailer. He's out to stop human traffickers, and there's this big cargo ship that has a bunch of humans on board who are being trafficked. So Statham has to go on that ship and save the day. I got my tickets already. I'll have more next week about Mutiny.
16: Tell me what you want. Everybody wants something.
13: What the fuck do you want?
16: Vengeance.
5: I was hoping for a line, like, because he's gotten pretty good at getting his own sort of Arnold Schwarzenegger catchphrases based on, like, in The Working Man, I think he said, it's time to go to work, or something like that. This one would have been, looks like man overboard.
1: Maybe
5: as he dumps someone to their doom.
1: I'll let you know if he says that. Maybe they just didn't put it in the trailer.
5: Yeah. Okay, so this next one, I was actually disappointed because I saw it on the list, and I thought, oh, I don't know if Jeff knows about this. So I was grabbing clips, and I went to load them up, and I saw you'd already done it.
1: I put a clip in. I forgot to tell you. Sorry about that.
5: No, I'm not. I'm just, I was hoping to surprise you.
1: No. It's the 25th anniversary of a Stone Cold classic. It's the re-release. I think it's just for 1 week in theaters, and it won't be in every theater, but look for it. It's The Fast and the Furious.
17: I'll have the tuna.
18: No crust?
17: No crust.
19: I love this part. I live my life a quarter mile at a time. For those 10 seconds or less, I'm free.
20: What are you smiling about?
22: Dude, I almost had you.
1: There was a 25th anniversary screening of The Fast and the Furious in L.A., and Vin Diesel was talking to Variety, and Fast and Furious in theaters. He was talking about Fast Forever, the final movie. He's like, we start shooting in December. If I can make good on the request from the studio, he says, this is all quotes from Vin Diesel, I'm in a good place. I had to go through 4 sets of writers, 4 years of development to get to something that I felt would be worthy of a finale. And when I read the script a couple of weeks ago, I cried. So there, and he goes on to say he actually cried twice, I think, reading it or whatever. Halfway through, one tear by the end of the script that we crafted and worked so hard to make right for you after 4 years, I was crying. I couldn't hold it back, and I had to tell everyone, and my sister said, no more crying, bro. So I don't know. It goes on and on. I would look that up. Fast and the Furious, the first one, which is, I think, my third favorite, maybe my second favorite, because that just, it's so low stakes compared to the nuttiness that franchise turned into, that it's kind of like a breath of fresh air just watching them street racing and ripping off a semi that's got combo TV, VCR, or DVD players in it.
5: You mean they're not strapping a Fiero to a rocket?
1: No,
5: and launching like it into space?
1: Nothing in space. No fighting a nuclear submarine or any of that other stuff. It's just, somewhat plausible, even though not really, but it's fun. And it's just fun watching all these characters. Like now it's like, oh my God, they're so young.
5: Yeah.
1: And by the time this Fast Forever comes out, Vin Diesel's going to be like 60 years old. So it's what a ride. I wish I had time. I don't think I'm even going to have time to go see this in theater.
5: 25 years since The Fast and the Furious, the original recipe. Three more movies out in theaters this week. We have the sixth movie in this franchise. It's Insidious, Out of the Further.
0: Mom? I am having these dreams. I am scaring my daughter. Mom?
2: Those are not dreams, Gemma. You can bring demons back.
4: 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Wake up.
6: Out of the Further, rated PG-13, August 21st.
5: I've not seen one of these Insidious movies. And
1: me
5: when
1: neither.
5: I think about that, I wonder, I don't know why. I know why you haven't, because
1: yeah.
5: They're scary and probably gory, but I like that kind of stuff. I think it's because most of them have gotten like terrible reviews, and this one is probably not going to. Yeah, it had reviews posted. It was like sitting at like 55%, I think, last time I checked. So anyway, Insidious, scary movies. This woman can travel into the Further, the purgatorial realm of lost souls at the heart of the Insidious universe. Also this weekend, we have something called Spa Weekend.
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5: Starring Anna Faris, Isla Fisher, Leslie Mann, and Michelle Buteau. No reviews posted as of this recording. We're actually recording a little early this week on Wednesday, but it looks like fun. And then finally, we have a movie called Tony. Call
34: to me. If anybody asks, I'm not a writer. I work in a kitchen.
35: Sorry, what is your name?
34: Anthony Bourdain.
5: Yes, it's about a 19-year-old Anthony Bourdain who travels to Provincetown and stumbles into the chaotic world of a restaurant kitchen, setting off a summer that will shape the course of his life. You've got a ticket for this already,
1: I do have a ticket for it. It's directed by Matt Johnson, who made the Blackberry movie you mentioned earlier this episode, and also this year's Nirvana, the band, the show, the movie, and he co-starred in that, and that actually might be the best movie of the year. No offense to Jason Statham.
5: And Tony is getting excellent reviews, by the way. It looks like it has a nice mix of comedy and serious, so watch the trailer at least. And Antonio Banderas looks pretty cool as the chef.
1: And I heard his performance especially is really good in this.
5: Yeah.
1: And the guy playing Tony is, I can't remember his name, but he was the kid, the main teenager in The Holdovers a couple years ago, which is a great movie too.
5: Dominic Sessa.
1: That's
5: okay.
1: It.
5: So that's all the time we've got. I'm Brett. He's Jeff. We are the Couch Potatoes. Remember, if it requires getting up off the couch, don't bother.

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10: Prime Minister Mark Carney says retaliatory tariffs will hit the U.S. starting next month. The U.S. introduced new 50% tariffs on billions of dollars in Canadian exports today after trade talks failed. Speaking to reporters on Parliament Hill, Carney says Canada is walking away from a bad deal and will diversify trade abroad.
11: Building at home and diversifying trade abroad is not our plan B. It has been our plan A from the start. Canada will continue to pursue this path to build Canada strong because it's right and because it's working. We're moving rapidly to build major infrastructure. We've already referred 27 nation-building initiatives to the new Major Projects Office. New ports, mines, energy corridors from every region of the country that now represent $500 billion in new private investment.
10: He says Canada will match Washington's new tariffs dollar for dollar starting on September 8th. Lauren Remillard, president and CEO at the Winnipeg Chamber of Commerce, says this is what none of us wanted.
3: But we're here. And watching the press conference, you get a strong sense that the federal government tried honorably to negotiate. What the takeaway, I think, from the Prime Minister's press conference is reassuring Canadians, calming Canadians, that measures have been taken leading up to this point to buttress Canada against current tariffs. And we will continue to build Canada strong with new support.
10: Remillard says there will be pain, but Canada has to respond. A 25-year-old woman has died after falling off an ATV in Little Saskatchewan First Nation, about 260 kilometers northwest of Winnipeg. RCMP there say on the evening of August 19th, Mounties responded to a report that a passenger was injured while riding on an all-terrain vehicle. Investigators say the woman was not wearing a helmet when she fell off and hit the gravel road where she was pronounced dead. The 31-year-old ATV driver has since been charged with dangerous operation of a motor vehicle causing death and impaired driving causing death. Global News time is 12:03. 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
10: Today's weather in Winnipeg is going to be a mix of sun and clouds. Local smoke around noon, a high of 24. Tonight, clear with fog patches developing and a low of 9. Tomorrow, mix of sun and clouds, a high of 25 with fog dissipating in the morning. Clear in the evening and a low overnight of 13. Monday, cloudy, 60% chance of showers and a high of 25. Right now, it's 21 degrees outside. 680 CJOB.
13: Hey, it's Hal at High Noon. Now, before we get going with Hal's Kitchen, this is an encore performance. I think it's worth a second listen. I hope you do, too. And an all-new season of Hal's Kitchen begins after September long weekend.
0: This is Hal's Kitchen with Hal Anderson on 680 CJOB.
13: Good afternoon. Thanks for tuning in. I hope you're having a great weekend. Lots of food news on the way this hour, including a new survey from Denny's that I think you'll find interesting. That's coming up in about 10 minutes. And after 12:30, Danny Kleinsasser from Danny's Whole Hog, which, as I'm sure you've heard by now, is celebrating 25 years in business. We'll kick off the second half of the show with Danny. But right now, Matt Bruce from Kraft Dinner gets us going. Hey, Matt.
14: Hey, Hal, how are you doing?
13: Great. What a pleasure to talk to somebody from KD Mac and Cheese. I am a fan.
14: Absolutely, as am I.
13: You must be fun working there.
14: Oh, it's a blast. I mean, what a brand to be able to work on and you know, come up with some of these unexpected collaborations like we're about to chat about today.
13: Yeah, tell us about KD Mac and Cheesecake.
14: Yeah, I mean, as you just said, very fun brand, right? It has one of Canada's most iconic meals, right? Some Canadians even argue that KD is our national dish. And we realize that the brand Kraft Dinner can go far beyond dinner. And Canadians are craving that familiar, cheesy comfort in all different moments. So, you know, we thought to ourselves, how can we surprise Kraft Dinner fans in a way that feels unmistakably KD? And that's where KD Mac and Cheesecake came from. It's really just a playful, nostalgic, unexpected product, but what was really important to us that it genuinely tasted delicious. And when you get a chance to try yourself out, the result is a creamy cheesecake that really has that subtle cheesy note that creates a fun twist on something Canadians already know and love.
13: Well, and you're partnering up with bakeries across the country. Here in Winnipeg, it's Goody's Bake Shop, one of my favorite places, 1124 Ellis. And people can try this KD Mac and Cheesecake there right now, but only for a limited time, right?
14: Absolutely. Yeah, we were looking for bakery partners across Canada, and we really wanted to work with places that already had that strong connection and to the local community and a reputation of quality. And Goody's Bake Shop stood out because it's really a beloved Winnipeg institution with decades of history and a loyal following. And so, you know, they're known for those creative, high-quality desserts. So as we thought about bringing this unexpected Katie Mac and Cheesecake to life, really Goody's Bake Shop was a natural fit. And so you can either go to Goody's storefront and get the cake there itself, either by slice or a full cake, or you can order through some of their delivery partners, skip the dishes, Uber Eats, DoorDash, or directly on the Goody's Bake Shop website at goodysbakeshop.com.
13: Yeah, boy, you got all the info in there. I was ready with the website address just in case, goodysbakeshop.com. I am noticing that KD is doing more of these collabs. I just had Royal on from St. Louis Bar and Grill a while ago, and you're doing hot dogs and KD there. Obviously, it's to get the brand out there, but you're right. KD is a playful brand. I mean, you can do whatever you want with this.
14: For sure. Yeah, and it's all about, you know, showing up in culturally relevant but unexpected ways that resonate with Canadians, right? And so, as we said earlier, KD is such a powerful brand in Canada, and we have so many passionate Canadians that love the product. So being able to deliver that cheesy taste that Canadians know and love in a bit of a different way to resonate with Canadians is something we're always looking to do. So this was a really fun one for us. And, you know, anyone who's listening who might not be close to a Goody's, you can also visit our website, craftdinner.ca/cheesecake. Not only learn more about other locations, but we have a recipe on there where you can make it yourself at home as well.
13: Oh, very cool. That's great. Hey, Matt, thanks for doing it. I got to tell you, you know, I'm an old guy now, and I still love my KD, but early in my radio career, a box of KD would get me through lunch and dinner and sometimes into the next day. You know, radio, at least early on in radio, you don't make a lot of money. So I've been a KD fan from the very early days for me, and I appreciate you joining me today.
14: Oh, I love it, Al. And yeah, keep supporting the brand. And for anyone out there who's listening and feels like, hey, this doesn't taste delicious, I challenge you to try it. It is unexpected collaboration, but that, you know, rich, creamy, sweet flavor works so well with the Kraft Dinner cheese. And I will say, I've had the experience of being able to share it with a bunch of colleagues around the office. And even the non-believers, once they try, they absolutely love it. So get out to Goody's Bake Shop and give it a go for yourself.
13: Matt Bruce of KD, thank you.
14: Thank you, Hal. Have a great day.
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15: 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And which Bomber would you think I should wager on?
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3: Today's weather in Winnipeg is going to be a mix of sun and clouds. Local smoke around noon, a high of 24. Tonight, clear with fog patches developing and a low of 9. Tomorrow, mix of sun and clouds, a high of 25 with fog dissipating in the morning, clear in the evening and a low overnight of 13. Monday, cloudy, 60% chance of showers and a high of 25. Right now, it's 21 degrees outside. 680 CJOB.
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5: And we're back with Ron Sisson, one of the big bosses at Denny's Canada. Ron, thanks for doing this.
6: Oh, my pleasure.
5: So this is an interesting survey. Denny's commissioned this survey, and I mean, we can get into the numbers here, but Denny's is a great spot to get together and connect over good food.
6: Yeah, absolutely. You know, all across Canada, we think that Denny's and the diner is a great opportunity to bring people together.
5: Interesting survey. Denny's commissioned this survey, and I mean, we can get into the numbers here, but Denny's is a great spot

0: right?
1: Exactly. And if we got really specific, you know, in Winnipeg, 80% of the respondents, you know, sort of in the prairies in Winnipeg, wish that they had more time to connect with loved ones or in person. And, you know, 65% of the people in Manitoba wish they had more places in their community to casually connect with others. And we think Denny's, as a diner, is the perfect place to do that.
0: Well, and I think it's about the food, too, at Denny's, right? I mean, it's comfort food, essentially.
1: Absolutely. You know, while we are known for all-day breakfast, it is actually comfort food. And whether you start your day in the morning, you start your day in the afternoon, you start your day in the evening, Denny's is the perfect place to start your day.
0: I think for restaurants these days, it's challenging getting people. Times are tough, no question about it. And trying to get people to come to your restaurant. How has Denny's approached that issue, Ron?
1: Well, I think it's about value. And value, you know, there's multiple aspects that make up value. And it has to be an inviting place. And, you know, it has to be staffed by amazing individuals. And we think we have amazing individuals across Canada, specifically in Winnipeg and Headley, where we have our two diners. And it needs to be a price that's affordable for families and for individuals alike.
0: And I think it needs to be, it seems so these days, more and more, like, it needs to be an experience, right? People need to have an enjoyable experience. And when they make that decision to go and spend, you know, as a couple or as a family, $50, $60, whatever the amount is, they want to make sure that money is spent on an experience, something that's going to make them smile.
1: You're absolutely right. And that's why we consciously refer to our restaurants as diners, because diners sort of reinforces a culture built on hospitality, and it's just not service. The service is sort of, you know, part of the diner, but, you know, a diner really has a place with character, energy, and a real tie to the community as well.
0: Tell me about what's happening at Denny's right now. You've always got something going on.
1: Well, last week, you know, and Winnipeg was part of it, we had our Trans-Canada table where we brought Canadians from Dartmouth to Toronto to Winnipeg, Calgary, and Richmond, British Columbia, all together at one proverbial table, sort of across Canada. And we were able to bring part of Canada to each one of those regions with our, you know, our cross-Canada slams that were actually focused on delivering to our guests across Canada. So we had a maritime slam, which is focused with some buttered lobster, West Coast slam with smoked salmon, the Central slam that has female bacon and baked molasses beans, and then obviously the prairie slam that has a nice smoked pork loin with some pierogies on top as well. And, you know, we know travel is expensive right now. We know traveling across Canada isn't easy at times. So we thought we'd bring a little bit of Canada to all provinces that we do business in.
0: Ron, thanks for doing this. Keep connecting Canadians at Denny's.
1: Our pleasure. Thanks, Al. I appreciate the opportunity.
0: Ron Sicilon at Denny's joining us here on Hal's Kitchen. Now, before we break, ahead of the second half of the show, and again, Danny from Danny's Whole Hog coming up after 12:30. Can you believe he's been bringing the flavor for 25 years? Anyhow, before we break, I just wanted to update you on that Fat Boy challenge at St. James Burger that got so much attention here last weekend and also in my Winnipeg Sun Hal's Kitchen food column. I talked to Kevin Rambaran on my Connecting Winnipeg show on Wednesday after the first guy tried to finish the burger in 30 minutes or less, but failed. So no freebie for him. He had to fork out $179.99.
2: He did have to pay the money. I believe he was even fortunate enough to have his sister sponsor his participation, if I can air their family business out on the air. But yes, he did have to pay up. He actually tapped out after 10 minutes. He realized he couldn't do it. He was about a third of the way through. But it was a noble effort, and extra points for being the first to try it.
0: And more attempts coming.
2: More attempts coming, that's right. And then we're hoping to try and put something together with a social media group called the Good Old Canadian Boys, who do lots of stuff. And we're going to do a charity one with them as a group for if they beat the challenge as a group, we're going to donate to the Children's Hospital Foundation of Manitoba. And if they don't, then they'll do the donation. And we're trying to schedule that up. We're hoping for Sunday.
0: Oh, I hope that happens.

0: happens. That'll be fun.
1: Yeah.
0: I like these challenge, burger challenges or, you know, food challenges. I like them. Some people think they're sort of gluttonous, and yeah, they are. But I think it would even be fun for a family or a group of friends to get together and just enjoy the burger and the experience and not worry about and pay the price and not worry about the 30-minute time limit.
2: Yeah, that happens. We've had a few people already booking it for their like birthdays and stuff like that in the summer. They want to bring their friends down and have it, and they're not interested in trying to beat the clock. They just want to enjoy it.
0: And you basically have to shut down service to cook this behemoth of a patty.
2: That's right. That's right. We're only a small takeout restaurant, right? At St. James Burger, it's not like we have a big dine-in operation or we have other ways to sustain ourselves. So it really is hard on the business when we shut down for these things, which is part of the price point. It's part of the way that we're scheduling it. It's part of the whole thing. But yeah, that's right. We do have to shut down for about 45 minutes to an hour in order to cook it and get everything ready, because cooking the patty alone takes about 20 minutes. And that's without all the preparation and stuff like that. Then we've got to grill the bun and we've got to get the chili ready and all this stuff. So yeah.
0: And people got to sign up at the website if they want to do it, because you can't just, you know, show up and expect this burger to be on your plate in 10 or 15 minutes. You gotta make it happen by getting registered first of all, and do that, the website. Are people showing up to watch when they know the day and time, or is it just sort of family and friends of the participants?
2: I mean, we did have a small crowd that sort of just organically gathered. People were like, what is this guy doing? Like, customers that had come in to get a burger for themselves were like, wait a minute, let me watch this. And, you know, there was lots of cameras and stuff, so people were out watching and stuff like that. So I think it is happening. I think it's a little early. We'll see on the weekend ones. I think those will be the ones that maybe draw a little bit more of a crowd.
0: Yeah, and I guess check out your social media if you are going to be public about days and times, eh?
2: That's right. I try my hardest to let people know when things are coming up, so yeah.
0: Well, I love it. I think it's fun, and I love the social media charity angle. I hope that happens.
2: We're going to do it. We're going to do it. We've been reaching out to any like major food influencer that really wants to take a swing at it. We'll try and come up with some sort of way to benefit the community as well.
0: Well, and they, you know, the thing about it is, I mean, Winnipeg is famous for its Fat Boy, and this is the Fat Boy Burger Challenge. So, yeah, I would imagine people right across the country are going to want to get in on this.
2: Exactly. Exactly. We've got ourselves the fattest boy over here at St. James Burger, and I'd love people to come try it.
0: You certainly do. Kevin, thanks a lot for this.
2: Thank you, Hal.
0: That is Kevin Rambaran at St. James Burger from my weekday show, Connecting Winnipeg, here on CJOB on Wednesday. Now, if there's a food challenge out there that I should know about, let me know. Or maybe tell me about a food challenge you took on. Win or lose, I'd love to hear about it. It's best if you leave me a message on Hal's hotline at 204-774-8255, 774-TALK. Then I can possibly air the call here and react to it on Hal's Kitchen. But you can also email me at hal@cjob.com. That's hal@cjob.com. I have just enough time here before we break to roll out this weekend's recipe. It's courtesy of Reed's Test Kitchen on social media. You can find the list of ingredients on my socials right now. Here's Reed with a crispy gnocchi and Brussels sprouts dish that sounds really good.
3: This recipe has over 23,000 five-star reviews, only takes 20 minutes and a handful of ingredients. And I'm trying it on my journey through the New York Times top 50 dishes to see which ones you 100% have to try. I've got a fall weeknight special for you today from Allie Slagle, who specializes in low-effort, high-reward dishes, which is right up my alley. Just listening back to this, and that pun was 100% not intended. So starting off, I browned my butter first separately and then removed it from the pan, because in total, this recipe called for 4 tablespoons of olive oil and 6 tablespoons of butter for like 2 to 3 servings. And because my arteries weren't really feeling that today, I'm going to set aside that brown butter and only use part of it later in the recipe, in addition to cutting the olive oil back, because you don't really need that much. But really, I just wanted to avoid the inevitable comments of people saying that chefs just spam more butter into everything to make it taste better, which is 100% true, but I wanted to see that it tastes really good without it, and it sure does. Technique-wise, you literally just saute the most golden brown delicious Brussels sprouts ever, remove them from the pan, then crisp up gnocchi straight from the package, and toss everything around in some brown butter and Parmesan. And immediately when I try this, I was like, dude, this needs to replace plain Brussels sprouts as a Thanksgiving side dish. This is so, so good.
0: And it looks really good, too. Thank you, Reed. Crispy gnocchi and Brussels sprouts. Check out the recipe on my social media accounts right now. Second half of the show on the way. This is Hal's Kitchen on CJOB. Danny from Danny's Whole Hog coming up.
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7: Good afternoon, I'm Ross Levitan. The Winnipeg Blue Bombers are now 6 points behind the Edmonton Elks, the third place in the West Division. Edmonton now with the victory over Winnipeg last night, 22-19, after a 40-yard walk-off field goal at the end of the game. To baseball, Vladimir Guerrero Jr. is expected to return from a head injury as the Toronto Blue Jays visit the New York Yankees. That game is getting underway in a few minutes. Toronto opened the series with a 3-1 loss in the Bronx last night. They are 1.5 games back of the final American League wildcard spot. Vancouver teenager Anna Huang is in the hunt on moving day at the CPKC Women's Open in Edmonton. She starts the round tied for 7th place, 5 shots back of the leader at the Royal Mayfair Golf Club. Defending champion Brooke Henderson is one of 6 other Canadians to make the weekend cut. In tennis, Serena Williams will team up with Carlos Alcaraz to create a powerhouse mixed doubles pair in a return to the U.S. Open. It will be the first time the 23-time Grand Slam champion plays at the U.S. Open since 2022. Alcaraz, meanwhile, is returning to defend his men's singles title after being sidelined since April with a right wrist injury. It's a dream return to the Premier League for Hull City. It was 2 goals in the first half to beat Manchester United 2-0. They're back in England's top flight following a 9-year absence. Hull was promoted via second-tier championship playoffs at the end of last season and is widely expected to be among the relegation candidates. Meanwhile, FIFA president Gianni Infantino defied a request to stay away from an under-14 tournament in the Caribbean amid growing criticism of his leadership. CONCACAF president Victor Montalegni, a Canadian, said Infantino's presence would distract from the event. Infantino has faced backlash over a failed plan to sell future World Cup profits to private investors. He is seeking a 4th term. I'm Ross Levitan. That's Sports 680 CJOB.
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7: Prime Minister Mark Carney says there was a gap emerging between Canada and the U.S. as the partners to from partners to competitors. He told reporters today that the U.S. asked for too much and offered too little in the trade negotiations.
18: And while we believed earlier this week that we were moving towards a mutually beneficial agreement, in recent days, the United States proposed new terms that were uneconomic, unfair, and undermined the net benefits for Canada and called into question the reliability of any deal.
7: The U.S. introduced new 50% tariffs on billions of dollars in Canadian exports today after trade talks failed. Carney says retaliatory tariffs will hit the U.S. starting next month. Dan Kelly, president of the Canadian Federation of Independent Business, says he's nervous about all of it.
19: It feels really good to retaliate, and sometimes retaliation can work in sharpening the minds on the other side of the border. But I can tell you, you know, many have described tariffs as like poison. You drink it yourself to fight a battle here.
7: Kelly says this will be difficult for businesses. Unifor and General Motors have agreed on tentative labor contracts for more than 4,600 auto workers.
20: Unifor National President Lana Payne says the agreements deliver strong increases in wages and benefits for workers at GM in Ontario. That includes the Oshawa Assembly Plant, the Kami facility in Ingersoll, as well as operations in St. Catharines and Woodstock. Talks between Unifor and GM Canada began earlier this month after the union reached an agreement with Ford that included 3% annual pay increases and a renewal of a no-closure agreement. The GM labor contracts must still be ratified by Unifor members. The union says ratification meetings are scheduled for August 29th and 30th. Don Mitchell, The Canadian Press.
7: And South Africa's envoy to Canada says Ottawa risks falling behind its peers in building commerce in Africa.
21: High Commissioner Riaz Sheikh says Ottawa still sees African countries as mostly recipients of aid and security assistance. Despite a Canadian strategy that calls for seeing the continent as nations with dynamic markets set for high growth. Sheikh's working to get Canada to sign a strategic partnership agreement with South Africa for key industries. He says that could lead to both countries having a regional springboard. Sheikh says South Africa is impressed with Alberta and Saskatchewan creating strategies to develop industries. And his country is also studying how Nova Scotia has digitized health and drug records. Jason Wide, The Canadian Press.
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7: Sunny skies today in Winnipeg, going up to a high of 24 degrees. Tonight, clear with fog patches developing and a low of 9. Tomorrow, mix of sun and clouds, high of 25. Then a low of 13 with clear skies. Monday, 60% chance of showers, high of 25. Right now, it's 21 degrees outside 680 CJOB.
0: 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Now back to Hal's Kitchen with Hal Anderson.
2: Thank you for sticking around for the second half of the show. He is worth the wait. Hello, Danny Kleinsasser.
3: Hi, how are you?
2: I'm great. Congratulations on 25 years for Danny's Whole Hog.
3: Wow, I know. Thank you very much for that. But I don't know where time went just like that.
2: It flies. It certainly does. Can we go right back to the beginning when Danny's Whole Hog began? You had a handful of barbecues and people would come and pick them up and you'd give them direction how to cook their hog. And tell us about the very beginning. Where did you come up with the idea?
3: Very beginning, we used to travel down south at Iowa. I grew up in the hog industry, you know. Me and my dad, we travel into Iowa a bit on the big trade shows, and we got the idea of a pig roast from down south, and we brought it this way, and it's something how I started my business. It's just pig roast, you know, teach people how to marinate a pig. Well, we marinate a pig, how to cook a pig and make their event a success. But then it changed pretty quickly where people say, can you cook it for me or can you do some sides? And that's where the catering come in. And then what real people told me, can you do a baron of beef? Can you do a turkey? Can you? That's why today we're much more than pork.
2: Right. And then you got into catering too, right? People said, well, I don't want to do it. I want you to do it for me.
3: And that's exactly what happened. I listened to my customers. For my business, I've always listened to the customers. You phoned every customer after the event, just doing the pig roast. Can you do the cider? Can you do the catering? We got this wedding. We got this film reunion. And today, we've grown to on weekends, we'll be at sometimes 15, 20 different places, you know. And part-time caterers, we'll sometimes have, we have 30 part-time caterers on the list that work just for us on weekends, and then the full-time staff. You know, it just grew beyond where I ever thought it would grow to.
2: Sure. And you're thinking about slowing down a little bit, right? Isaiah, your son who's been there the whole time, he's almost ready to take over. I doubt you'll disappear.
3: No, I'll never disappear, but I will. My son has been really involved. He even got my office already, and my office has always been on the run. So my son has really been, and he really wants to eventually take over, him and his wife. And I'm so fortunate and blessed to have somebody grow up with me and help me grow the business and has an interest. And that's a blessing for me to literally never disappear in him, but just slow down. And as I get older and he, the younger blood, he's so creative. He comes up with new ideas. I think every business needs some new ideas and new, after 25 years, some new business ideas and new, just some new excitement in the business. And I think my son will bring that to the business.
2: Aside from the hogs and all the other cuts of meat that you barbecue, either for people or show them how to do it themselves, couple of other things I wanted to ask you about. Where did the idea for the barbecue sauce come from? I mean, I guess it makes sense, right? You're a barbecue guy. You might as well have your own sauce. And my wife really enjoys those. She grabs those at the grocery store and we use them quite often.
3: The history of that is very simple. Me and my wife were invited down south. We flew into Washington, D.C. We traveled across to P.A., and to a wedding. Her good friend of her got married, and they were handing out the barbecue sauce to all the bridesmaids and the guests, and I got one, and we took it back to our hotel room. I said to my wife, wow, what a great idea. I got it was a small bottling company back then, and I came home and I had ideas on recipes. I've been fooling around on different barbecue sauces all my life. And I literally reached out to them and said, let's start with four. And I told him what I want, and you work with their developing a barbecue sauce for Shelf Life and everything with my ideas, and we developed it that way. And within 6 months, I had four barbecue sauces on the shelf just from going to a wedding and thinking outside the box. And the other one, then we went to Jamaica, and then the Jamaican jerk, and we literally gave a taxi driver some money and say, take us shopping and then take us out to the back country. And I really want to know which ingredients makes good jerk pork, jerk chicken, yeah. What do they use and all that. And the guy gave me some ideas and told me what they use. I took it back to the planning board and we literally developed the Jamaican jerk that way. So when I'm on holidays, I'm on holidays, but my brain never shuts down.
2: You're always working.
3: Always working, yeah.
2: Yeah. Another thing I wanted to ask you about, Danny, is your friend Buck Pierce, when you guys opened that, it was a restaurant and bar in the St. James area, right? Polo Park area. What was that experience like?
3: It was good. We did some cross-promoting. Me and Boater owned the barbecue sauce. It was great. We had a good relationship, but then you know how it is in sports. Players get traded the next day, and at that time he got traded to BC, and all of a sudden I'm caught. I was stuck a little bit with a lot of branding with him, but then we just switched it just to me on the bottle. But the good experience in the restaurant business is a tough business. We try to make it work. It didn't quite work out, and I just decided to go back to my roots out in the country, a country boy, and running my catering business. It's the restaurant business is a tough business. And the location where we worked while the Bomber Stadium was there, but then after that, I just decided it's not working out. So
2: yeah, well, and I think that's what makes a good entrepreneur, taking chances. And you took a chance, and as you said, it just didn't really work out. But you learned, I'm sure, from the experience.
3: Oh, absolutely, you learn from it, and I learned a lot through that. If I wouldn't have tried it, I would. I learned a lot through that, and you gotta know sometimes they don't all turn out, and you go back to the drawing board, and I'm not a quitter, never will be a quitter. And we just came up with some wonderful ideas, and we're so excited to celebrate 25 years this year and give away 25 different prizes. We're excited. The family's growing up to grandchildren and enjoy life. Life is too short.
2: Yeah. Are you giving away the prizes at the website, dannyswholehog.ca? Is that where you're doing that?
3: Yes, we're doing it. And in store, people, when they come in store, we have a beautiful store. Lots of people don't even know. We got, through COVID, my wife, we came up with the pies. We got a brisket pie, a pulled pork pie, turkey, chicken pies. And we got all our product, the brisket, the pulled pork, turkey, everything in retail packages. And it's all available at our store. And at the Lucas, I don't know if you knew that my distributors are my good friends, the DeLuca family.
2: I love the DeLucas. Are you kidding me? They're one of my favorite families, and just a great couple of stores: DeLucas South Landing and DeLucas on Portage Avenue. And tell everybody where the store is. It's up. You explain exactly where it is, but it's in the Stonewall area, right?
3: 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You just go Google Maps for Dennis Old Hog. And like I say, my stuff is available in lots of stores. I've got a good relationship with the DeLuca family. They're my distributors to different stores. But my own store down Highway 67, just Google on Dennis Old Hog. You'll get you right here. Yeah, we're open every day from basically 8 to 4:30. And on Saturdays, probably sometimes from 10 to 3. And we're here. We got a good walk-up crowd. So
2: well, and just quickly explain some of the, because you do have many products available. 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You mentioned the brisket pies. Mention a few others.
3: Yeah, we got all the sausage line. 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
2: Danny, happy anniversary, 25 years, many more with you in the background, but Isaiah running things. I hope you can enjoy life for many, many more years. I really do wish you a happy anniversary. And can you give us your signature line to end the conversation? Can you give us the flavor line?
3: Yes. Thanks, buddy. We will bring the flavor.
2: I love it. Danny Kleinsasser at Danny's Whole Hog. We've got one more segment to go. Quick break. When we come back, a crazy celebrity sandwich. Stay right there. Hal's Kitchen. We'll be right back on CJOB.
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7: Sunny skies today in Winnipeg, going up to a high of 24 degrees. Tonight, clear with fog patches developing and a low of 9. Tomorrow, mix of sun and clouds, high of 25. Then a low of 13 with clear skies. Monday, 60% chance of showers, high of 25. Right now, it's 21 degrees outside 680 CJOB.
2: Welcome back to Hal's Kitchen on 680 CJOB. It's our final segment together here for another Saturday, our final 5 or 6 minutes together. before the break, I teed up this crazy celebrity sandwich. I actually have to apologize before I play this audio. This audio is from a few months ago. I set this aside knowing that I was going to be doing this show. I hadn't even started this show yet, but I knew it was coming. And Jeff Daniels was on The Late Show with Stephen Colbert. Hell, the show isn't even on the air anymore. It went dark already. That's how long this has been. But I think it's worth playing. And now people are reacting to this audio. So Colbert, when he had some guests on, would give them the Colbert questionnaire. And he'd hit him with a bunch of questions. So Jeff Daniels is on the show, and he asks Jeff this question.
8: Jeff Daniels, what is the best sandwich?
9: I'm going to go with a personal favorite, which is pita bread. You need some creamy peanut butter.
8: Wow, you threw me there.
9: Now, pita bread, those circular things,
8: right?
9: With air pocket in if you want. But don't,
8: we don't pocket
9: it.
8: This one?
9: No, we put the quarter inch.
8: A quarter inch of
9: creamy peanut butter.
8: So you've got no other plans for the rest of the day at this point.
9: And you're only doing half of it. Oh. And then you're getting Ruffles, cheddar, and sour cream potato chips. And you're getting a handful of them, and you're crunching them up, and then you're sprinkling them on the peanut butter. Then you're getting your favorite brand of barbecue sauce. That's right.
8: Were you talking Casey Masterpiece? What are we doing?
9: Sweet Baby James is preferred.
8: Okay.
9: I think that's what it's called.
8: That put out by James Taylor?
9: It's not. It's no, but they owe him money. But the peanut butter, the Ruffles barbecue. Potato chips, and the barbecue, fold it over, boom, and yeah. It could be my three favorite tastes. Peanut butter, that brand of potato chips, and the barbecue. It's like visiting three countries at once. And they're all in your mouth.
8: You're either eating that in a poncho or naked. I'm not sure.
2: Now, I like Jeff Daniels a lot. He's one of my favorites. But I don't know about this sandwich. And I kind of don't understand these crazy sandwiches. When we talk sandwiches or food in general on CGOB, we'll get text messages and even live phone calls and emails from people saying, oh, here's my favorite sandwich. And the combos are kind of crazy. Now, this is just, the combo's crazy, but it's also like so random and he's so specific, right? A quarter inch, got to be a quarter inch of peanut butter. Anyhow, it's kind of good that I forgot about this audio and it's been a few months because in the meantime, social media, of course, people have started making this sandwich and trying it out. And most people, I've watched quite a few of the videos, most people seem to like this crazy sandwich from Jeff Daniels. I'll share one of the videos with you, or the audio from one of the videos. This guy made the sandwich. Take a listen.
10: Now, the first thing he said to do was start off with a pita. That's going to be our bread. Next step, and he was very specific, we're going to take about a quarter inch of creamy peanut butter, and we're going to spread it on half of the pita. I'm using the back of a spoon because that's the best way to spread peanut butter. He said a quarter inch. All right, I got a good bit of peanut butter on there. Not quite a quarter inch, but that's a good smear of peanut butter. Next ingredient is Ruffles, cheddar, and sour cream potato chips. I haven't had these in a while. He said you're going to take a handful of these, and you're going to crush them up and put them on the peanut butter. We'll do a little bit more. All right, we got good coverage with the chips there. Now for the final ingredient, he said you're going to choose your favorite brand of barbecue sauce. Now he said Sweet Baby James. I don't know if he's just getting older and meant Sweet Baby Ray's. He even said, I think that's the name of it. He said Sweet Baby James. I'm going to go with my personal favorite barbecue sauce, the Blues Hog Champions Blend. We're just going to drizzle that on top of those chips. Good bit like that. And that's it. This is Jeff Daniels' favorite sandwich. He said verbatim, it's like visiting three different countries, but they're all in your mouth. I got it folded in half like a taco. Let's try this out. Jeff Daniels' favorite sandwich. I'm liking the blend of flavors here. I've mixed a lot of stuff with peanut butter. One of my favorites being pickles. barbecue sauce and peanut butter is pretty good together. I mean, I totally get it. You have sweet, you have salty, you have tangy. It's hitting all those taste buds. My only issue is you have peanut butter, you have chips, you have a little bit of sauce. I don't think personally that the pita is the proper vessel for this. The pita is very dry. I think this would be way better on some nice soft white bread. But the peanut butter and barbecue sauce, I'm digging that combo. Well, there we have it. I have now tried Jeff Daniels' favorite sandwich, and I like it. Don't take my word for it, though. Try it for yourself. A good little snack. We'll see you later.
2: All right. I'm not going to try this one. I'm not a big peanut butter guy. I don't mind it. I prefer cashew butter, actually. La-di-da, Hal. And I'm not a big barbecue sauce guy. I mean, maybe I would try it and use one of Danny's barbecue sauces, right? From Danny's Whole Hog. Kind of make it local. The chips, I guess I understand the sweet combo and the crunchy and the savory. I guess it makes sense. I kind of agree with this guy. I think it'd be better on just some really fresh white bread. I don't really get the pita part of it. I likely won't try this one, though. What about you? Let me know. Email me, hal@cgob.com. 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And the crazier, the better. 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My inbox is always open. And, of course, you can also leave me a message on Hal's hotline at 774-TALK, 204-774-8255. Damn it, out of time. I talk too much. Sorry about that. Food news next Saturday here on Hal's Kitchen. You can also check out Hal's Kitchen tomorrow in the Winnipeg Sun. And, of course, tomorrow here on CJOB, Hal at High Noon, Hal Knows a Guy. Talk to you then. Bye-bye.
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7: Global news at 1 o'clock, I'm Ross Levitan. Ottawa is vowing it will retaliate with equal measures against new U.S. tariffs on some Canadian exports after talks to avoid a 50% American levy failed. A last-ditch effort to reach a new trade deal didn't happen yesterday, and Prime Minister Mark Carney confirmed in a statement that further talks have been suspended. Speaking to reporters today, Carney says there was a gap emerging between both sides as partners to competitors.
18: So last evening, I instructed our negotiators to return to Ottawa. We cannot accept what they've offered, and we will not give what they've asked.
7: Carney says Canada will match Washington's new tariffs dollar for dollar and that the levies will be targeted at sectors such as steel, dairy, appliances, agriculture equipment, pulp, paper, and electronics. Dan Kelly's the president of the Canadian Federation of Independent Business. He says this will be difficult for businesses. He adds that government support so far is not really helping.
19: The supports, they have been garbage so far. There's supposed to have been $25 billion in supports to help businesses through the tariffs. I can tell you that in most programs, the small businesses have been entirely and by design excluded from the support programs, so they haven't worked a bit. Maybe this new round, they're going to have some better programs, but gosh, you know, it took us a while during the pandemic to get these things right.
7: Kelly says he's nervous about how this will all unfold. Being stuck in traffic while a train passes in front of you can be frustrating, but the city hopes the launch of a new rail crossing alert will make it easier for you to plan around train delays. Train FO engineer says roadside beacons and digital message boards will now flash in advance of rail crossings to alert drivers of train activity, which the city says will help drivers decide if they want to take a different route to prevent a delay. Train FO engineer Neil Turtwetsky says the signs give about five heads up in most cases.
20: When you're dealing with lots of stopping, shunting, switching train movements adjacent to that yard, it's going to be very hard to predict that. You know, I think that trying to predict those movements, you have to try to understand how long it's going to take for a conductor to go in and break the knuckles of a train and move it 50 feet and walk back and do it again, which, you know, we're not going to pretend to try to predict that. That would be, you know, irresponsible.
7: The city installed the flashing beacons at a few locations across Winnipeg, which includes east and west of multiple rail crossings of Marion Avenue between Archibald and Lajimodiere, which sees about 15 trains a day. There will also be a digital sign on Sterling Lyon and Keniston for the McGillivray-Pembina crossing. And a quiet hobby is getting a dose of adrenaline as the world of competitive puzzling has taken off since the pandemic. Rebecca Waddell says she got into puzzling, racing, to add excitement and community to her hobby. Speed puzzling, or puzzle racing, involves participants racing against the clock and each other to complete jigsaw puzzles as fast as possible. The Canadian Jigsaw Puzzle Association says its national competition saw almost 1,000 competitors this year, up from around 200 at the first one in 2023. Global News Time 103, news on the hour, on the half, when it breaks, 680 CJOB.
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7: Today's weather in Winnipeg is sunny with a high of 24 degrees. Tonight's going to be cloudy, clearing late, a low of 9. Tomorrow, mix of sun and clouds, a high of 25, then down to a low of 13 with clear skies. Monday, 60% chance of showers and a high of 25. Tuesday, a high of 22 and a chance of rain. Right now, it's 21 degrees outside 680 CJOB.
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8: We continue our coverage on 680 CJOB on the trade war with the United States. And the Prime Minister used that word, war. This is Mark Carney. He will introduce dollar-for-dollar retaliatory measures starting September 8th, the day after Labor Day.
9: The gap between partnership and competitor, unfortunately, has remained too wide in recent days. So last evening, I instructed our negotiators to return to Ottawa. We cannot accept what they've offered, and we will not give what they've asked.
8: The Prime Minister said the United States wanted to exclude light and medium duty trucks from the deal at the last minute. It fell apart on that and several other last minute asks, including our ability to do trade deals with other countries.
9: The U.S. introduced at the last hours, efforts to restrict our ability to have other trade deals. You heard me say a moment ago what we've accomplished in the last year, 20 new deals, economic and security partnerships. The prospect of doubling our market access because we believe in free trade. We're the partner of choice in many respects for countries around the world, and the Americans wanted to restrict that. They had language that they wanted to restrict. Unacceptable. And I'll give you a third. Et peut-être on peut discuter plus en français. Continual efforts, always resisted, as I said in my remarks, and always will be resisted. Efforts to restrict our protections of our language, our culture, and in effect, our sovereignty. So elements coming in, ramping up, any of them individually, but collectively put us in a position where what had been on a trajectory, absent those elements, for a fair deal, a good deal for Canadians, not perfect, but a good deal, a deal we would not accept.
8: With us on 680 CJOB from Carleton University in Ottawa is Professor of Political Science Aaron Ettinger.
10: Well, it would seem as if the last minute quality of a lot of these things was a deal breaker. Right? I mean, in the last week or so, the two sides were coming close and we were, we had differences in degree, but not in kind. Here at the last minute, it would seem that the United States made a series of new demands that were intolerable. And the Carney team said, we cannot stand for that. Now, we could quibble about the nature of the cars or trucks and the light duty or heavy duty or whatever that crosses the border. But something along the lines of, restricting Canada's ability to strike deals with other countries. Well, that would turn Canada into a vassal state of the United States. And that's plainly unacceptable. And the other last minute interventions, as are being reported, such as the ones coming from Howard Lutnick that seem to press for a stronger deal. I mean, these perhaps shouldn't surprise us because it's what the United States does under Trump, right? Last minute power plays to leverage their size over smaller partners. Canada said, it's not going to happen. This is no good. And we're about to find out whether or not a bad deal, whether no deal is better than a bad deal.
8: The Prime Minister promising retaliatory tariffs, but not taking effect until after the Labor Day long weekend.
9: This is a focused response. A focused response to protect and defend our industries and allow them to compete with U.S. products in the Canadian market. In the coming days, we'll release details of these new tariff measures which will come into force the Tuesday after Labor Day.
8: So, Professor, that does give time to cool down and perhaps get back to the bargaining table?
10: Mark Carney's team is you know, pretty locked down on these kinds of tactics. A 2-week cooling off period is probably a good idea, but I wouldn't expect Donald Trump to change his mind over the next 2 weeks. The two weeks gives the United States and Canada time to cool down, perhaps return to the bargaining table. Who knows? It creates time, and where there is time, there is hope and possibility. Now, as for what the retaliation is going to be, I'm sure the Canadian team has already established what it's going to be and the sectors and the products that are going to be targeted. And it all, you know, the 2 weeks also gives Mark Carney an opportunity to explain all of this to Canadians, because this is going to hurt. Right? And he only has the license to do this kind of thing from the Canadian public because he is being fairly straightforward with the Canadian public.
8: Some of the experts from the various sectors affected here are talking about the need for pandemic era supports, because, as you said, this is going to hurt those certain sectors and hurt them very badly.
10: Yes, it will. The auto industry, the steel and tin and aluminum producing industries are going to get hit very, very badly. And in some cases, it might be devastating, right? It might be a fatal blow. 50% tariffs are, you know, cannot be sustained or absorbed by these by some of these sectors. So if there is a political incentive to keep them alive, to keep those communities afloat, then yes, indeed, there's going to need to be some kind of bailout to keep them alive. But, you know, that's going to be really, really expensive. And we don't know if Canada can afford it or if there is a great deal of political appetite to do that kind of thing.
8: With Carleton University political science professor Aaron Ettinger, Richard Kluche reporting on the news weekend on 680 CJOB. We've had the auto pact, the free trade agreement, where essentially parts and autos move freely between Canada and the United States. That's all being dismantled. That has an impact, especially on the Ontario economy.
10: You can't just unwind that overnight, like Donald Trump is trying to accomplish here. Like, it is going to have cascading effects all down the line within the auto sector, within the ancillary sectors, within the communities, within the, you know, the service economies that support those cities. Like, this is going to be enormously transformative, if indeed this is the case. So, you know, a totally made in Canada car doesn't exist right now. In the future, it might, but it's going to add costs that might end up, you know, changing the nature of the auto market itself in Canada.
11: Building at home and diversifying trade abroad is not our plan B. It has been our plan A from the start. Canada will continue to pursue this path to build Canada strong because it's right and because it's working. We're moving rapidly to build major infrastructure. We've already referred 27 nation-building initiatives to the new major projects office, new ports, mines, energy corridors from every region of the country that now represent $500 billion in new private investment.
8: And we have to emphasize, there's been Buy America in place for decades now, and we've been slowly building those counterbalances a whole lot faster in the last 18 months.
10: Well, this process has been underway for about, you know, 10 or 15 years now, right, with the Trans-Pacific Partnership, the Free Trade Zone in the Pacific, the Canada-EU trade agreement that was consummated at the end of the Harper years and the first couple of months of the Trudeau years. Right, diversifying means the slow process of renegotiating and bargaining with other regions in the world. So, you know, for Canada to survive Trump at this point requires an acceleration of that approach. Carney has primed us for this, right? Think back to the Davos speech when he talked about the new geometries of power. Right? That's a very abstract concept, but it's made very concrete right now. The new geometry of power for Canada has to be less the United States and more of the rest of the world. Now, Canada at this point exports somewhere between 70 and 75% of its manufactured products to the United States. You don't just turn that one on a dime. So it will take a very, very long time, and it will come with a lot of pain to get us to where we need to be.
8: In the end, is there any way that we can survive this, given the fact that the Trump administration is there for at least another 2 years?
10: Well, so we only have to survive two more years of this. right, before a new regime comes in, whether it's Republican or Democrat. Right? The current approach is objectively harmful to the United States and to Canada. And I cannot imagine a situation where a more straight-thinking president of the United States of any stripe can accept this. So Canada might have to bite the bullet for two more years before we can get any relief from this utterly irrational approach to international affairs.
8: Aaron Ettinger joining us on 680 CJOB from Carleton University. Lots more reaction coming in today. The Ontario Premier Doug Ford calling on his counterparts across the country to stick together in the face of those tariffs.
12: I'm glad he didn't sign that deal because it was a bad deal. It was a bad deal for Ontario. It was a bad deal for the auto sector, the steel sector. Because it was a bad deal. It was a bad deal for Ontario. It was a bad deal for the auto sector, the steel sector, and manufacturing sector. And

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2: Today's weather in Winnipeg is sunny with a high of 24 degrees. Tonight's going to be cloudy, clearing late, a low of 9. Tomorrow, mix of sun and clouds, a high of 25, then down to a low of 13 with clear skies. Monday, 60% chance of showers and a high of 25. Tuesday, a high of 22 and a chance of rain. Right now, it's 21 degrees outside 680 CJOB.
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3: Prime Minister Mark Carney says retaliatory tariffs will hit the U.S. starting next month after Canada walked away from what he called a bad deal. For honey producers in Manitoba, many do export into the United States, especially from Western Canada. With us on 680 CJOB, Morden area honey producer Mark Friesen.
4: There's been a few numbers thrown around about how much we do actually ship to the States. And this is one of those questions that's very regional, because when you're talking about, you know, the Western Canada and then the sort of Eastern Canada or even BC, I have the Stats Canada paper printed out right here. And if you look at those stats, I'm not sure we actually export more to the States than we import. If you follow regions, the different products travel to and from Canada depending on grades of honey, because we'll bring in different grades of honey, but we export other grades of honey. And the Americans, they want particular grades of honey. And so, but anyway, the real thing of it is that Western Canada does export more into the States. Other markets like near Toronto and near Vancouver, their consumptions are very high and they don't export very much.
3: And it speaks to the complexity, but also to the integration of our systems here, our food systems, our trade systems. And as soon as you try to introduce tariffs to it, it throws a real wrench into the process.
4: Well, that's for sure. Yeah. And it also points out regional, you know, it'll affect us in Manitoba a lot more than it will people in Eastern Canada. So,
3: and when we talk about effect, does that mean the business, you lose a certain percentage of that business based on this tariff? It's no longer viable to send your to send the product into the U.S.
4: Yes. And what's going to probably end up happening is we'll have product that will not move because we won't want to sell it at those prices. It'll be sitting on the shelf and we'll think, well, hold on, maybe we'll get a better price, you know, further down the road when there is a deal worked out, and maybe that will come, but maybe it won't. And that's a real gamble.
3: Well, I'm prepared to have a whole lot more honey in my tea in the months ahead here. But I think the Prime Minister in his briefing today hinted towards supports. How important is that there be some sort of bridge supports here as we deal with the economic fallout?
4: Well, I think Carney's comments were more directed at having supports for larger industries, the steel and autos sector. There are a lot of agricultural support systems in place already, and I don't imagine that they would be jumping at putting new ones in place. I'm afraid that we'll have to fend for ourselves. I don't think there's going to be any huge changes or inclusions for honey or this particular sector. And the thing is that it's a weird carve out for Trump and the White House to go after honey. Our industry actually went to contact when they started these 50% tariff negotiations. The Canadian Honey Council went to the American honey producers and said, hey, what are you guys pushing for this? And they said, no, we don't know what you're talking about. We don't know why this policy is getting pushed. It doesn't seem to make sense from the American Honey Producers Association or the American Bee Federation, similar organization.
3: You're trying to look at this logically, and I think a lot of observers have said that there's a lot of logic that have been removed by this whole process as

0: Well, Mark, tell us about your operation.
1: Based out of Morden is kind of where my main operation is. We cover a lot of, area that we keep bees in, as far as, Manitou and east is around Winkler. But it's a situation where I have employees. I have, a whole bunch of workers, and you want to create stability for them, and you want to have a stable future for the industry to grow, so that people have reliable work and everybody stays busy.
0: So how quickly can this hit you?
1: I know some producers, honey producers in Manitoba, who've been rushing shipments this week. Our 2026 crop is just getting harvested now. And as the harvest is coming in, American packers have been reaching out to Canadian honey guys and saying, hey, can we get a shipment in quick before these tariffs hit? And so, yeah, right across Western Canada, people have been rushing those orders. But it's tricky because now where do you get a truck? Everybody's trying to do this all at once. And we're not the only sector that's trying to rush orders to try to get shipments through. So it becomes now all of a sudden that deadline is hit. Now, at least the question of getting shipments is gone.
0: Retaliatory tariffs doesn't sound like it would hit the beekeeping industry and honey industry, but one never knows. But there is a pause a couple of weeks before that takes effect here in anticipation that perhaps there will be negotiations resuming at some point. But you talked about employees, and I know many business people that they are so focused on keeping business, keeping employees. How tough is this going to be? Are you anticipating that this is going to be in the weeks and months ahead if this goes on that long, if not longer?
1: I think all farming is not a week by week or even year by year calculation. It's a multiple year calculation. And so to say, well, are we going to realize it this minute? No, we will have to make plans, change plans for the future, the coming years. And maybe this has been a trend, not even just this year, but like previous years, we've seen changes in how American markets have treated us. Previously, we used to trade at par for our product. And in the years previous, that hasn't really been the case. We've been treated more as a foreign entity rather than a most preferred trading partner. Even though it's not written in a trade policy, the whole Buy America movement has pushed prices down for us Canadians.
0: Mr. Friesen, best of luck. Thanks very much for joining us today.
1: All right. You take care, sir.
0: Morden area beef farmer Mark Friesen joining us on 680 CJOB. Earlier today, I spoke with the president and CEO of the Canadian Federation of Independent Business, and I asked Dan Kelly about the impact that this will have on his members.
2: This is rough. This is pretty much as big as it gets. A full 40% of small Canadian exporters have products on this new list, this 14-page list of 16-page list, Richard, of products that are now going to be subject to a 50% and immediate tariff. That is huge. And many of them have told us, a third of them have said that this tariff will mean that their revenues will drop in their estimation by half or more. So I've had several emails saying that their products now are uneconomic and they will not be sold and their business is in jeopardy if this goes on more than days.
0: The Prime Minister promising some relief. We'll hear more about that in the hours and days ahead, but also retribution. What's your best advice at this point?
2: Look, I am nervous about all of this, as I suspect all of us are. It feels really good to retaliate, and sometimes retaliation can work in sharpening the minds on the other side of the border. But I can tell you, many have described tariffs as like poison. You drink it yourself to fight a battle here. And that's what we're doing. The challenge is, if your business is one that is going to be imports products from the United States, and now you're going to be seeing a giant tariff on your imported goods, and your customers don't have a lot more money to spend on them in Canada, then your business is in jeopardy on the other side of this. So there are no good options here. I'm not second guessing the negotiating team. I wasn't in these conversations, and it doesn't surprise me a bit that Trump might have pulled some last minute sweet deal sweetener that he wanted that nobody had ever heard of. That seems to be a standard playbook issue. At the same time, the other piece of your question, the supports, they have been garbage so far. There's supposed to have been $25 billion in supports to help businesses through the tariffs. I can tell you that in most programs, the small businesses have been entirely and by design excluded from the support programs. So they haven't worked a bit. Maybe this new round, they're going to have some better programs, but gosh, you know, it took us a while during the pandemic to get these things right. I'm not sure that we're going to be able to turn this thing on a dime. We're going to be there for the feds to try to share with them what will work and what won't. But wish me luck on that.
0: Dan Kelly, best of luck to you. Thank you for joining us.
2: Anytime.
0: Dan Kelly, President and CEO of the Canadian Federation of Independent Business, joining us on 680 CJOB.
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5: Good afternoon. I'm Ross Levitan. Winnipeg's Braxton Kuntz is tied for 41st after the third round of his Manitoba Open. It's a great event being taken place. Right now, round three underway, and the leaders have just about teed off. They've done so about 10 minutes ago. It's going down at Elmhurst Golf and Country Club. Harry Lord is tied for first place. It's a five-way tie right now at 8 under par. The top Canadian is Etienne Papineau, who is tied for sixth through two rounds. Turning our attention to the PGA Tour as well. It is the BMW Championship this weekend. Scotty Scheffler going in with all sorts of hype and hope to be the top dog once again. He's not there. It's Gary Woodland right now through two rounds leading. He is 11 under par. Wyndham Clark in second. Sung J.M. in third, tied with Patrick Cantlay, J.J. Spahn, and Chris Goddard. Rory McIlroy is tied for seventh. No Canadians in the field as they all fell last weekend as the PGA Tour playoffs continue. To baseball, where the Toronto Blue Jays are looking to steal one after losing yesterday against the New York Yankees. They're currently leading 1-0 in the middle of the third inning. I'm Ross Levitan. That's Sports 680 CJOB.
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5: Global news at 1:30. I'm Ross Levitan. Ottawa is vowing it will retaliate with equal measures against the U.S. tariffs on some Canadian exports after talks to avoid a 50% American levy failed. A last-ditched effort to reach a new trade deal didn't happen yesterday, and Prime Minister Mark Carney confirmed in a statement that further talks with the U.S. have been suspended. Speaking to reporters on Parliament Hill today, Carney says there was a gap emerging between both sides.
14: So last evening, I instructed our negotiators to return to Ottawa. We cannot accept what they've offered, and we will not give what they've asked.
5: Carney says Canada will match Washington's new tariffs dollar for dollar, and that the levies will be targeted at sectors such as steel, dairy, appliances, agricultural equipment, pulp, paper, and electronics. Mayor Scott Gillingham says Winnipeg will do more to support businesses facing these latest measures. He says the dispute is hurting exporters while praising local companies for creating thousands of jobs and finding new markets. Global News Time, 1:31. 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
5: Today's weather in Winnipeg features a high of 24 degrees. Mix of sun and clouds clearing tonight. A low of 9 with fog patches developing. Those will leave in the morning. Mix of sun and clouds tomorrow. High of 25. Then down to a low of 13 with clear skies. Monday, 60% chance of showers. High of 25. Right now it's 21. Outside 680 CJOB.
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15: Team 81 Ride for Parkinson's 10th anniversary rolls in a big fundraising cycle Saturday, August 29th. The money raised supports U-Turn Parkinson's. This is a group focused on alleviating the impact of Parkinson's. And as our population gets older, more and more people, including younger Canadians, will be impacted.
16: We know that Michael J. Fox has it. We know that it causes a tremor, but we mostly don't know what Parkinson's is. Parkinson's is a progressive neurodegenerative disease of the brain that results in a decreased production of dopamine in the substantia nigra portion of the brain. Now, did I help you? No. It's a great big fancy way of saying it's a nerve disease of the brain that results in the decreased production of dopamine, which is our happy drug, but it's also the chemical that we need to move properly, to make all of our muscles move, and I mean all of our muscles.
15: This is the story of Parkinson's on Newsnight and a path to progress.
17: It's frustrating, it's painful, it's depressing. I can't imagine having to wait 18 months to see a neurologist at the Motion Disorder Clinic. I mean, there's that time span that they could be getting better.
15: This is one of those stories where a growing wait list converges with a time crunch that many family physicians experience, and the simple practice to refer, not diagnose, and treat. Those suspected of having Parkinson's disease in Manitoba are waiting 18 months to see a neurologist. Now, that number is up dramatically in the past few years. As alarming, family physicians are not providing the early diagnosis, which would normally include a drug regimen aimed at controlling the tremors and other symptoms. boxing, part of an exercise regimen helping 69-year-old Trisha Barnaby deal with Parkinson's.
17: Exercise is key for Parkinson's.
15: A member of U-Turn Parkinson's, she was diagnosed before the pandemic.
17: I knew something was wrong. I thought I had gardened too much. I thought my arm was stiff, my neck was stiff, my back.
15: And then the doctor watched her walk.
17: She said, well, I'm just going to throw it out there, Trish. I think you've got Parkinson's. That's a gut punch.
15: With fewer in-person visits, Movement Disorder Clinic neurologist Dr. Doug Hobson says family physicians simply couldn't see what to Barnaby's doctor was evident.
13: Being talked to over the phone and part of the diagnostic conclusions are based on simply watching the patient get up, walk down the hallway, and how fast they're moving, whether they have a bit of tremor that they may not have mentioned over the phone.
15: Hobson helped start the program in 2006.
13: Our goal and objective when we started the clinic was to try to keep it around 4 months. And it was 4 months when we started. It grew to 8 months until Dr. Boris joined us, and then it was back to four, and it's just gradually continued to increase, especially over just the last 2 to 3 years, and it's now 18 months.
18: And the capacity?
13: We're beyond capacity.
16: It takes a long time to get from your GP to a neurologist, from a neurologist to a movement disorder specialist.
15: Tim Haag is chair of the board for U-Turn Parkinson's.
16: I was diagnosed 14 and a half years ago. In October of 2011, I noticed a tremor in my left toe, big toe. By that next March, I was diagnosed. I was in the movement disorder clinic and saw a movement specialist and was formally diagnosed. And that's like lightning speed compared to today.
15: With some 2,000 patients, Hobson says they really need help from family physicians for that early diagnosis and drug treatment.
13: The main issue with Parkinson's is that the brain isn't making enough of a neurochemical called dopamine, and dopamine is necessary for patients to be able to move normally, quickly. And so without enough dopamine, they start to slow down and stiffen up and may develop a tremor, often on one side. There are medications that work very well to replace the dopamine. They help the symptoms. They don't, unfortunately, slow down the fact that this is a progressive disease over the years, but they can make a huge impact early on in the quality of life of the patients.
18: Have you been seeing patients that, had they been on that regimen, they wouldn't be as far down the Parkinson's journey as that they would be?
13: Yes.
15: When we broke this story in September here on 680 CJOB, we got this response from the Winnipeg Regional Health Authority. Work is currently underway to address wait times for patients seeking treatment at the Movement Disorders Clinic. Another neurologist is being added to help with new consults. Other opportunities being explored to expand capacity aimed at lowering weights for advanced therapy treatment. An education strategy is also being developed for primary care providers to help with early detection, diagnosis, and early intervention of Parkinson's disease. I spoke with Tim Haag, Sr. of U-Turn Parkinson's.
0: Is that wait list still as long as it was months ago?
16: Yes, we're still looking at 18 months to get in to see a movement disorder specialist.
0: One of the issues that Dr. Hobson had, getting more information out to general practitioners that if there's a suspicion of Parkinson's, let's get people on dopamine as soon as possible. Are people starting to communicate a bit better throughout the system?
16: A little bit. We've made some progress in getting that message out, but we want to encourage that more and more, is that family practitioners, general practitioners, if you have someone on who you suspect of having Parkinson's, consider strongly starting them on levodopa, because you're going to wait that 18 months, 2 years to see a movement disorder specialist. That will set that person up to have a much better quality of life in the interim if you do.
0: And you want them to give you a phone call?
16: Absolutely. The second phone call you should make after the movement disorder clinic is U-Turn Parkinson's. The science shows that exercise helps.
15: At the U-Turn Parkinson's class at Southdale Rec Center, about 20 people are warming up and getting set to box.
16: We have about 20 different classes a week now that we put on, either live in person or live online.
0: How vital is this?
16: Oh, it's huge. Parkinson's is set to skyrocket in numbers. And I'm standing here watching these folks. I see people who, when they first came here, they sat the entire time. wasn't able to stand to exercise. They're not only standing and exercising, they're they're doing that with no assistance. They're getting better. I'm convinced that we're keeping people out of hospital. We're preventing falls. We're keeping people in their own homes longer. We're preventing admissions to hospital, admissions to nursing homes. It's making a huge difference.
15: We know each other from cycling. They're going through boxing here. Yeah. Is it just movement, or is there different types of movement that help?
16: There are specific movements that we look for. We look for big movements. So you want, if you can imagine, Parkinson's tends to curl you in and makes you small. We want you bigger, broader, shoulders back, arms out, fingers splayed wide. Same with feet and legs. And so in boxing, if you can imagine being in a boxing stance and you're throwing a punch, you're not just wailing at the wind, but we're very, very specific with boxing. Hands up at your cheeks, protect your face, keep them both up. I don't want you moving fast, but I want you moving very deliberately. Throw your left arm all the way out straight. Turn it over. Keep your right hand at your face. Stay in your boxing stance. Stay crouched. I'm making you do so many things at once, which works neuroplasticity in our brain, which is what people with Parkinson's need to do in order to overcome the loss of the dopamine that fires among the old transmitters there. All the old stuff has died off. We're attempting to create new, and we do that by multiple movements at once. But at the same time, they're big movements. We fight back against the rigidity and the stiffness that sets in.
15: Hobson and his colleague, neurologist Dr. Sean Udo, are concerned patients are not being screened and placed on a drug regimen early that can treat symptoms.
18: Levodopa is like a cough drop. So patients with Parkinson's have Parkinson's disease. We do not have a cure for Parkinson's disease in the same way that we have an antibiotic to treat strep throat. An antibiotic to treat strep throat will cure strep throat. It removes the infection. Patients will feel better. What we have for Parkinson's is a cough drop. So if you give somebody with strep throat who has a sore throat a Halls or a Vicks or a Ricola or whatever, fisherman's friend, to soothe the throat, that's improving the symptoms, but it does not remove the underlying disease. And in the same way, levodopa carbidopa is a very helpful lozenge.
13: Family physicians have a lot of stuff to do, a lot of stuff to know, and a lot of different patients to manage. If they recognize somebody has Parkinson's disease, I don't think they necessarily need to wait for us to confirm that diagnosis. If they're strongly suspicious, because the patients are slower, family notices they're looking older, they have a tremor on one side. We're quite comfortable with family physicians initiating medication gradually, watching for potential side effects, and then us seeing the patient later, we'll still be able to make the diagnosis, and we'll also have the benefit of knowing how well they responded to medication.
15: The 10th anniversary of U-Turn Parkinson's. Their website, uturnparkinsons.org. The fundraising cycle goes Saturday, August 29th.
4: 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Last week, it was a litmus test against one of the best of the West for the Winnipeg Blue Bombers. Next up, a battle versus the Beast of the East.
19: 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So, yes, this will be another measuring stick game for the blue and gold. 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
5: Today's weather in Winnipeg features a high of 24 degrees. Mix of sun and clouds clearing tonight. A low of 9 with fog patches developing. Those will leave in the morning. Mix of sun and clouds tomorrow. High of 25. Then down to a low of 13 with clear skies. Monday, 60% chance of showers, high of 25. Right now it's 21 outside 680 CJOB.
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25: Kiss me and smile for me.
26: Oh my gosh.
25: Tell me the joy.
0: We sat down for a chat.
26: It's different than the Order of Canada, I will tell you. Because
0: it's your backyard.
26: You know, yeah, it's pretty unbelievable. Growing up in Manitoba, I always tell this story. The only person I knew, I had a friend who had a connection to Monty Hall. And I would go home from school and, you know, Let's Make a Deal would be on and he would be hosting it. And it looked otherworldly, right? Like it did not look like, I don't know where that was filmed, but I remember I used to watch it and think, wow, my friends, you know, Zeta is close to Monty Hall. And that was the coolest thing ever. And so anyway, I mean, yeah, Manitoba's just, it's just like it's all real people, right? We're the real ones. So
0: yep. Yeah. There are people in cars, in trucks
26: That's it.
0: And, you know, they're slugging, right? They're just paycheck to paycheck in some cases.
26: Yeah, and just friends and family. And
0: how old are the kids now?
26: So I have a 22 who just moved out.
0: Oh,
26: yeah, and I have tough. And I have a 21, and he's our musician. And then I have a 21. He's here. He's our college kid, and and then we have one that's just finishing up his high school, and he's 18.
0: Oh, yeah. That's marvelous.
26: Yeah, it really is.
0: At some point, you're going to be empty nesters.
26: I know. So I keep telling Rain. I keep telling Rain, you better be nice to me. That's going to be another tour, you know? Yeah, it's our tour, you know, it's a lot of date nights for us.
0: Yeah.
26: And obviously for the people who come to the show, it gets more and more date night-ish. Like it's a lot of fun. So we're having a blast.
0: We're going to sell out the Burt for November 25th.
26: Let's do it. Let's do it.
0: Because this is going to be very special, isn't it?
26: It is. I like my show, and I don't mean to be dismissive. Like, the last show I did here was phenomenal. Mm-hmm. The audience was incredible. But I think there's something so magical about my show with Rain, and I absolutely love it. If I could, I'd just play that show every night of my life, you know? It's just, there's such an equity to it, and it's very transformative. I don't know, we're like each other's engineer or something. It's pretty cool.
27: You're each other's emotional home. But you never come home.
28: We need to take care of us. Because if we're good, everyone's good.
29: The only way we can write this record is if we can be vulnerable.
30: We crawl, we walk, we run, we sail away.
28: Do you think that maybe
3: maybe you could just not say that my idea is stupid.
0: So how does the book complement all of this?
26: Well, that's the cool thing about art, right? Is that we get to express ourselves in all these different dimensions. Like in a song, you can't say a ton. You can say a ton, but not with a lot of words. The music is somewhat the character, right? And then in a film, you're showing a bit more. Yep. But in a book, you get to tell some details and hang on some words. And I don't know. It's a very different experience. And I think the book is like lighter and it's more memoir.
0: Okay, so, good.
26: And I think it really I think it also really reflects this idea of interdependence. So it's like Rain has his life. He came from somewhere. I came from somewhere. We're two separate people and we're here together.
0: How much of this is therapeutic for you?
26: All of it.
0: Yeah.
26: Absolutely. All of it. Because, you know, the other thing is, like, we have to show up for it. And so there's an excellence that is required of that at every turn. Like, he's not going to, you know, send me a request about, oh, there's this thing we can do for our book. If, like, we're not, like, we have to be ready to go. That means taking care of each other. So there's a real purpose, I think, in it that it's not necessarily spoken, but I think if every couple had to be accountable to something they did together, it was almost like, hey, yo, you're modeling like behavior right now.
0: Yes.
26: Like, you know, and I believe in mastery. I believe in excellence. So it's awesome.
0: Well, and the book is I'm Going to Break Your Heart. It's online and on favorite booksellers and certainly McNally Robinson here.
26: Yeah. Indigo.
0: As well. Yeah. You're very public in who you are. Mm. And you take us inside those private moments. Mm. And you were one of the first people that I know who publicly embrace their vulnerability.
26: Mm, wow. And that's a huge compliment.
0: Well, and sometimes you're misunderstood as a result of it.
26: Mm, wow. Okay.
0: Don't you think?
26: I mean, I don't know myself on that level. I'm honest. That's it.
0: Well, honest to a fault, right? If you don't like something, you say it.
26: Well, here's
0: and people are not used to that all the time.
26: Right. Well, here's the thing about that. If I was to be honest, if I wasn't honest, there's a whole bunch of people who wouldn't like me anyway.
0: Right.
26: Like, no one likes everyone. Not everyone likes me. No one's ever going to like, it's just not, you can make that goal, but it's not going to happen anyway. And I think the greatest art is honesty. I also think for some people, it's easier being a character, being somebody that is put on.
0: Right.
26: For me, it's easier to just be honest.
0: You see it in your business. I see it in my business. And at the end of the day, and we were talking off air, and I say that every day I'm in the trust business because with all those signals, with everything that's out there, people come here to trust that the information and the conversation that we're having is real and authentic. And that's one of the things that you deliver in your music, in your art, is that authenticity that sometimes in the world of plastic, this is wood.
26: I'm just not. You know, I don't know why this example is coming to my mind right now, but I remember a long time ago. You know, by the way, did you know we live in a patriarchy? Did you know that? When boys say things, it sounds different than when girls say things. And I didn't know about the patriarchy. I went to Balmoral Hall School for Girls, and we weren't raised knowing that there wasn't, like, we didn't know. And so I've gone through my whole life like that. I kind of come by it honestly. And I had a father who was just like, you know, you're the greatest thing ever and just go be the greatest thing ever. Like, I didn't get trained
0: and still
26: away
0: that
26: from,
0: way.
26: He's like that, yeah. But so I feel really lucky. And I was a family of boys, right? Like, mm-hmm. you know, I had four boys next door. I had two brothers, you know, in my house. Like, it was just boy, boy, boy. So I don't know. Maybe it's just how I was cooked. Like, that's how I was, you know. But, you know, I remember, I always heard all these things about Joni Mitchell.
0: Yeah.
26: Okay. As I got my record deal, and because Joni Mitchell's my hero, my musical hero, and I you don't want to really meet your heroes because you know humans are human. They're gonna be humaning, and they might disappoint you. So I kind of early on realized like you don't necessarily want to meet all your heroes, but you know. I did get to meet Joni Mitchell, and I'd heard all these things, and I was like, oh, what's that going to be like? You know, am I going to be disappointed? You know what? She's so cool.
0: Yeah.
26: She was so cool. I loved her, and she was so none of the things that I heard. So also, it can be like, first of all, everybody, we're new every day. We need to be all much more forgiving of ourselves and everybody else every day. And we need to give people grace.
0: And
26: I don't know.
0: Accept people for who they are.
26: Yeah, that's it.
0: And not what you expect them to be.
26: Oh, because by the way, when I'm off correcting everybody, I'm also a schmuck. So it's like, why am I correcting everybody else and I'm not correctable? Like, who am I?
0: Would you tell your 18-year-old self, if you were to go back and give yourself some advice when you were trying to break into this business at 18, what would you have told yourself?
26: Oh, do you really want to know?
0: Yeah, we got time.
26: I'm gonna be honest.
0: Yeah.
26: Oh, well, my dad has a saying. He used to say to me, if I was feeling like, a little, I should be this parent to my kids, because I'm not. I should be like this, but if I was ever feeling like I wasn't good enough or Dad, you can't do that. Like, that's not going to happen. My dad used to turn around and he would say, oh, Chantel, you have more talent in your butt hole than most people have in their body. And you know what? I actually did have raw talent. I did. I had raw talent. And if I could go back, I would just say, forget all that other narrative and noise in your head, because you're doing the right thing. Like, keep going.
0: The book is I'm Going to Break Your Heart, August 4th. The tour, I'll be there. You should be there as well. With Rain at the BERT, November 25th, 2026. You can get tickets at Ticketmaster. Congratulations on this. It's so great to see you. Say hi to fam for us.
26: It's wonderful to see you live, in person, away from a pandemic.
0: Yeah.
26: And thanks for what you do.
0: You got us through the pandemic.
26: No, you got the town through, my friend. My goodness. Thank God for you.
0: Right back at you. It feels like home. This is 680 CJOB.
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5: Global news at 2 o'clock. I'm Ross Levitan. Prime Minister Mark Carney says retaliatory tariffs will hit the U.S. starting next month. The U.S. introduced new 50% tariffs on billions of dollars in Canadian exports today after trade talks failed. Speaking to reporters on Parliament Hill, Carney says Canada is walking away from a bad deal and will diversify trade abroad.
2: Building at home and diversifying trade abroad is not our plan B. It has been our plan A from the start. Canada will continue to pursue this path to build Canada strong because it's right and because it's working. We're moving rapidly to build major infrastructure. We've already referred 27 nation building initiatives to the new major projects office, new ports, mines, energy corridors from every region of the country that now represent $500 billion in new private investment.
5: He says Canada will match Washington's new tariffs dollar for dollar starting September 8th. Lauren Remillard, president and CEO at the Winnipeg Chamber of Commerce, says this is a hard day for the business community.
6: There is going to be pain from this, but why also we need the federal government? We appreciate the $25 billion to date, but we may be looking at COVID-era type supports to business and workers.
5: Remillard says he hopes we will continue to build Canada strong with these new supports. South Africa's envoy to Canada says Ottawa risks falling behind its peers in building commerce in Africa. High Commissioner Riaz Shaikh says the capital still views African countries as recipients of aid and security assistance, despite an African strategy that pushes for Canada to treat the continent as a series of dynamic markets poised for high growth. Advocates for more engagement in Africa say China, the United Arab Emirates, and some other Western countries have formed closer ties on the continent that could pay off for decades. Canada's Senate Foreign Affairs Committee echoed that view in a report last December, arguing that Ottawa should staff up the Foreign Service to expand African trade in sectors beyond mining. And Canadian Pacific Kansas City says a months-long strike by about 300 unionized signal workers has ended with an agreement to resolve their dispute through binding arbitration. The contract between CPKC and the International Brotherhood of Electrical Workers expired last May, and since then the two sides have undergone a federally mandated conciliation and mediation process with no deal struck. The new development means workers will be back on the job on Monday morning. Global News Time is 2:03. 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
5: Today's weather in Winnipeg features a mix of sun and clouds. The high today is 24 degrees, clearing this evening, a low of 9, bringing fog patches overnight. Tomorrow, the fog will dissipate, leaving a mix of sun and clouds, a high of 25. At night, clear and a low of 13. Monday, cloudy, 60% chance of showers and a high of 25. Right now, it is 21 degrees outside. 680 CJOB.
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18: We were in Maui, in West Maui, at Kanapali Beach area.
19: And had you been at that place before? Is that kind of your old
18: house? Well, we were in Maui the year prior in an area called Kahana, which is east of there, like, and...
15: Darren Stevenson is chief financial officer at Pallister Furniture. He's a numbers guy. He and his wife, Diane, have two adult children. The couple nearing the end of their Hawaiian vacation. Darren had just started to barbecue chicken at the rear of the condo complex.
18: And there were three industrial-sized barbecues, like, you know, a very large size. And they were housed in a unit with, like, sort of like granite countertops and cabinetry below. And it's shaped like a V. I was on this end, and there's a gentleman in the middle and another gentleman on the end. And quite large, like bigger than a kitchen.
15: Then the massive, ear-shattering explosion.
18: So I remember a concussive force hitting my body or hitting me. I remember peering down. I also remember thinking or saying, I'm not sure which, you know, WTF, you know. And I saw my right leg in a significantly wrong position. Then I have this awareness that somebody's on top of me or in front of me. And then I can hear a screaming voice, and it's my wife. All I can hear is her screaming, and then it's kind of murky, but I had said to the gentleman, as it turns out it was gentleman, I have no visual memory of this. Is my wife okay? Is my wife okay? Is my wife okay? Because I didn't know what happened. I mean, just knew that something bad happened. He said something along the lines of, like, who's your wife? And I'm like, well, that screaming voice, that's her. My wife's got a very distinctive voice. And then he said, she's fine. Or she's good, or she's okay. So I then said to the gentleman, listen, buddy, my leg's a blanking disaster. You've got to get me out of here alive, and then sheer pain.
20: I literally walked out, and I said, hey, and just as the same time as I said, hey, this loud explosion happened, and it was just chaotic. I seen him, and then he was gone. I was not blown back. The only thing I did was get a little tiny itty-bitty burn on my knee, which I do still have a scar. I found him with people over him. A lot of people were running away. They thought it was actually a terrorist attack. It wasn't. People were afraid that it was. So there were people running away, but then there were people running towards him to help. I found Darren, and I sort of ran over there, and I was just, like, aghast at the way he looked. He was covered in blood from head to toe.
18: I was told that by others that I had my hands in my mouth, and I was saying, my teeth are gone, and, you know, I was lying on hot things that were burning my back.
19: You were blown clear across
18: 30 feet away? Yeah, so somehow miraculously didn't crack my head open or break my back or anything like that. I mean, I got a lot of other injuries. All three of the barbecues exploded. And it's fed by propane lines. The gas was accreting in the cabinetry below, unbeknownst to all of us. You couldn't smell it. You couldn't do it. There's various reasons I understand for that. I'm imagining that mine was the first. I really don't know that. The two other gentlemen and others around us were hurt as well, right? So me and other gentlemen, critical. I remember saying no, no, no, no, no, as people were trying to move me. I didn't, you know, and then and I guess to get me into an ambulance.
19: You're awake throughout this whole process.
18: Yeah, yes, I am, yes. But I don't remember some of the details, right? I guess I think my brain's protecting me from the trauma. I'm not sure. You always hear about this, people are in shock. I don't really know what that means. Then I have this, I call it the pink room experience.
19: Pink room experience.
18: I'm in a pink room. Everything's pink, the walls, the ceilings, the floor, the furniture, and it's all indistinguishable. It's all pink. And then a warm, comforting feeling comes over my body. And then something says to me, I've got you, right? So, and then next thing you know, I wake up and my wife's there and I got a tube down my throat and then the adventure begins. And I'm on a different island, so a day later, so.
19: What do you think the pink room was all about?
18: I can't find my cross. So I think it was God telling me it was going to be okay, yeah. So. No other explanation for it.
19: Faith gets you through.
18: Yeah, for sure. I mean, that said, I mean, Diane reminded me at some point in time, I think I was writing it, I don't remember. It's like, I don't know if I can do this, right? And she says, well, yeah, I don't, you're going to have to.
0: Darren and Diane have been through a lot.
18: We've been dating since we were 16 years old.
12: Who asked who up?
18: I asked her out the first day I saw her in high school.
12: Did she say yes?
18: No. I said, do you want to go out with me? And she goes, what for? All right, no, can I get your number? And she says, what for? I said, well, so I can give you a call. We can go on a date. She goes, I don't date boys. And then I said, well, you date girls? And then she walked away. So I wasn't very cool, obviously.
12: Or really cool.
18: Yeah. Hard to believe it. I had this long, beautiful, flowing, curly hair. And, you know, I had a Motorhead jacket on. I was a little rough around the edges. So we became friends. And I was tutoring some work. I was extremely good in school. And tutoring people in math, Diane was one of them. Last day of school, I see her on report card day, and I says, hey, did you pass Mr. McIntyre's math class? And he says, yeah, he passed me, but he said, I can't, you know, take the next one. Like, it's like, go back, you know, like the university course is too hard for you. So next thing you know, what are you doing? We're on the bus going downtown. I'm a big music guy. So I went to Kelly's Records, and I asked her what she's doing this summer. She says her parents got a cottage. She spends a lot of time there. Says her birthday's coming up. Going to have a little birthday party, family birthday party. Ask her, when's your birthday? And she says, July 7th. And I said, no way, that's my birthday. And, of course, she didn't believe me. And she asked me to pull up my birth certificate and had to show her. So, yeah, so we shared the same birthday. She invited me to her birthday party. We kissed on our 16th birthday. And with the exception of a few Rachel and Ross moments where I broke up with her for some stupid reason. We were on a break for 4 months and got back together, but we'll just call it part of the relationship. That's what happens when you're 16 or 17 years old. And otherwise, 44 years later, you know, here we are. So when this all happened, like, because I'm the guy that takes command of everything, right? Like,
12: your CFO.
18: Yeah, and so we, you know, people establish their roles. And I said to her, I said, listen, I said, you know, and I didn't mean it in a disparaging way whatsoever. I said, hon, I'm going to ask you for something very difficult that's above your pay grade. I says, but you got to be me. Like, during this, don't let anyone walk over you, you know, like I need you to, you know, to help me be me. So she has, right? So, yeah, and I'm extremely proud of her. Like, she's been amazing. A breast cancer survivor who struggles with fatigue because of the drugs that she still has to take. Well, it's not fair, but so I'm not here without her. I mean, like, I kept saying to her, I said the one thing you learn is, like, in my, like I told you, in my worst moment of my entire life, I'm proud to say my only thought was, is my wife okay? And when I knew she was okay, I knew I could get better. So, but without that, I don't know what would have happened.
19: She's here because of you.
0: Diane was diagnosed with breast cancer during the pandemic.
20: It was very alone because nobody could be with me. I had to do everything on my own. And that was hard. But, you know, we got through that too. And, you know, again,
19: he was there for you.
20: Yeah. Yeah.
19: I know you're there for him.
20: Exactly. We're a team.
19: You can kick ass better than he can.
20: Ever since this happened, I've discovered a different side of myself that I didn't know I had. I didn't know I had this incredible amount of strength. It's that fight or flight. You know what I mean? Somebody needs to keep it together. And that has been me from the beginning.
0: Coming up, the road to recovery.
18: We're in the same storm in different boats, right? So I have to keep reminding her that, you know, she was hurt badly by this. And I'm supposed to take care of her. She had cancer and she's taking care of me. So
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0: At night, clear and a low of 13. Monday, cloudy, 60% chance of showers and a high of 25. Right now, it is 21 degrees outside 680 CJOB.
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2: Diane and Darren Stevenson are with us on 680 CJOB. Richard Kluche reporting the barbecue explosion at the rear of the condo complex in Maui. The two were on vacation. There is ongoing litigation over the incident. Darren recovering from catastrophic injuries to his leg, second and third degree burns throughout his body, and the blast that blew into his jaw. Surgeons have rebuilt him.
3: I'm lucky that this happened in Hawaii. If it happened anywhere else, I probably don't look this good. The people who put my face back together were the U.S. military facial trauma specialists in Oahu. It was a captain in the U.S. military. So his job is to put people together who've been in a bomb. And like he said to me, Darren, like, you know, if anyone asks, you were in a military grade, you know, explosion. So his name is Alex Leeds. Captain Alex Leeds. He was an incredible young man. We bonded really well. Like he admired tremendously my wife and I's relationship, and he aspired to have a love affair like we have. And he had just lost his father, so he was, I think he was enamored a little bit with, you know, my resolve. He was actually fascinated that I'm the CFO of a company, so I didn't understand what that was. So I told him, and then he went to military college, like West Point, right? So he said, you know, they teach, you know, the hierarchy of business and as the hierarchy of the military. He says, well, you outrank me. I says, I sure do, right? So it was very interesting. I remember saying to him when they were talking about sending me home, and I was panicked because I didn't know, how am I going to get, am I ready to go home? And I was fearful and, you know, and I didn't know what that looked like. So he came and see me one morning, and he had just unwired my mouth. And then he says to me, you know, we're planning on getting you out of here this week, right? And how do you feel about that? And I said, well, I said, Captain, I said, we've established I outrank you. So he went like this. He goes, that's right, sir. And I said, so, yeah. I said, your only orders are, I can't be released unless you say it's okay. And he goes, I got it. So he goes, he said, I followed your orders the next day. He goes, I said, you're okay to go. So I knew I was okay to go. So I owe a lot to him. I actually owe my life to the first responders. You know, everyone's running away and they're running towards you. Like, you know, it's insane, right? So
4: what are the odds that they were both firemen, both of them?
2: That's right. Two of the people on site were firefighters from California.
4: And they're always checking in to see how we're doing. Our goal is at some point to be able to fly and thank them personally. That's what we want to do.
2: No internal injuries, no brain trauma, but recovery has been a challenge.
3: It's been hard work. It's been difficult because difficult on not just me, on my family. My wife had to experience this, had to see this. I've said to her, don't diminish her injuries, because, you know, I said we're in the same storm in different boats, right? So I have to keep reminding her that, you know, she was hurt badly by this, and I'm supposed to take care of her. She had cancer and she's taking care of me, so it kind of drives me nuts. but we're getting better. So independence has been a real challenge for me, like trying to develop my, you know, redevelop my independence. I'm still not able to drive. I'm able to walk. I'm able to, you know, I'm able to eat most things now. It's still an adventure. I had to learn, my mouth couldn't even open. I still go for physiotherapy and on learning how to eat again properly. It's progressed from the point where I no longer fear choking to death, but, you know, on just normal foods. So it's been a challenge. It's been rewarding in, again, I get really misty here. I said, like, the outpouring of support I've gotten from friends and family and the community and strangers is incredible.
5: I remember getting the phone call from one of our mutual friends who had said, we've got to do something about this. And the outpouring of stories and of support and of, we've got to get you home.
3: Yeah, yeah. I remember lying on the tarmac, minus 16 degree weather, and first responder on the airplane with me, he says to me, he goes, is this the cold weather you wanted to hit, you know, wanted to feel? I'm like, absolutely, that smells like home.

0: home, right? So, you know, and then I wasn't home then. I was off the HSC for 5 weeks and another 4 surgery. My daughter lives across the street. They reconfigured their home. It's a bungalow for me to come home and kind of get my bearings. And then I spent 3 or 4 days there while they got this room we're sitting in. It was my makeshift bedroom for 3 months, maybe, while I learned how to walk and...
1: Learn how to walk.
0: Yeah. So what happened was, to save my leg, they had to compromise my other leg. You know, I had a rod put in, which is just stabilizing the bone, but there's a hole there, and the hole doesn't heal itself, right? So they had to take a large segment of my left thigh and transplant it onto my right shin. I remember waking up from that and talking to the plastic surgeon, and I used a lot of expletives, apparently. But I said to him, what the blank did you do to me, right? Because I was, like, aghast at what I was looking at, you know, and he just said to me, and I remember these words very vividly. He says, Darren, he goes, I'm trying to save your leg. I'll worry about making it pretty later. So I wasn't able to, you know, I was bedbound for weeks. So, you know, muscle atrophy. I couldn't bear weight on this leg because the tendon was destroyed. So I had to rebuild it. To leave the hospital, I had to be able to, like, hop on, with a walker so many feet before they were willing to let me, there's other things, before they let me go home. So I was bound and determined to get out of there.
1: Tell us about those first few steps on your own.
0: They were tough. They were emotional. I think Diane's got a video of it. I was pretty proud of myself. The first step is not even the step. It's just being able to stand and hold myself up was kind of the first step of the journey. And that was around, I think, March 29th. So I hadn't been on my feet for, you know, a month and a week, right? And I'd lost by then probably 40 pounds and... because I was unable to eat. Your body needs a lot of calories to regenerate burns and to regenerate bones. Once I got my bearings, and then it's like, okay, now what do I need to get out of here? So I was bound and determined to get home somehow. And I remember lying in the hospital thinking, because I've played sports my whole life, so I've always been that guy that puts everything into it but always got hurt, but always recovered from my injuries. And I remember lying in the hospital thinking, okay, Darren, it's just like a sports injury. You just got to figure out how to get better, how to get back on the field, right? So
1: what was the first meal?
0: Like, for real meal?
1: For real meal.
0: We went to Leopold's, and I had a quesadilla.
1: Nice.
0: And it was a little bit of an adventure to eat it, and I could only eat about a quarter of what I would normally be able to eat. But we snapped a photo, and I sent it to the surgeon in Hawaii who fixed my face and says, hey, you know, I'm able to have able to do this. And I had a beer, my first beer since February 20th. I sent that to him saying, I owe you this.
1: In one's darkest days, you find out just how much love there is.
0: Yeah. You know, my wife and I I've always been giving people, and that never changed. I said to her, it's very interesting to... be at your own funeral and you're still alive. Like, and I said that because it's like tributes and commentary that you wouldn't normally hear from people or because we're just doing, right? So, and it's interesting because many times I know it seems odd. I felt like it's not worthy, but that's not the right term. I felt overwhelmed by it. You know, just, it's like, you know, hey, I mean, thank you, but
1: not dead yet.
0: Exactly, yeah. Like I said, you only live once, and only in my case, twice, right?
2: There was a GoFundMe that raised $50,000. Half has been spent towards recovery. The hospital bill in Hawaii, some $700,000 covered by insurance. And the bills from long-term injuries not covered even in Canada add up.
0: I came from Weston, a tough, you know, inner-city working-class neighborhood, you know, lived in low-rent housing. You know, I think about some of the people that I went to school with and who still live there, and they don't have a lot, and, you know, and they're donating, like, $10, $25, and I'm like, I know these people can't afford this, so it makes me feel really good. Yeah, you got, yeah, so, for sure, yeah. And that, you know, obviously, the money's important, because, so we've used it smartly and everything to do with our recovery, so...
2: There's the signed Winnipeg Blue Bomber helmet and the unwavering support from family and friends. Darren and Diane are so very grateful.
3: 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I love him. He's my soulmate.
2: 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You can download this entire story on Spotify, Apple, or wherever you download your podcasts. RCR Originals.
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6: Good afternoon. I'm Ross Levitan. The Manitoba Open continues, and David Svard has taken the lead. He is 10 under par for the tournament. He's through four in the third round. Harry Lord's day is done. He's up 38 places day over day. He shot a 65 today. He's in a big tie. Four-way tie for second place right now as the event continues at Elmhurst Golf and Country Club on the PGA Tours America. Meanwhile, on the PGA Tour, the playoffs continue this weekend with the BMW Championship. It's the third round ongoing right now. Wyndham Clark is your leader at 12 under par, followed by Gary Woodland at 11 under par. It hasn't been the best weekend so far for Scottie Scheffler. He's tied for 16th at 5 under par. There are no Canadians in the 50-player field. To baseball, where the Toronto Blue Jays are currently taking on the New York Yankees. That game is in the bottom of the fifth inning with the Blue Jays holding a 3-0 lead, and they just got out of a jam at the end of the fifth inning. I'm Ross Levitan, and that is sports on 680 CJOB.
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6: Global news at 2:30. I'm Ross Levitan. Canada's preparing to hit the U.S. with dollar-for-dollar tariffs in response to new 50% duties on $28 billion worth of Canadian products that just took effect after midnight. Prime Minister Mark Carney says the U.S. negotiating team raised issues on cultural sectors that became a sudden sticking point for why talks fell apart at the 11th hour.
14: Continual efforts, always resisted, as I said in my remarks, and always will be resisted. Efforts to restrict our protections of our language, our culture, and in effect, our sovereignty.
6: Canada's counter-tariffs are set to go into effect the day after Labor Day. Winnipeg Mayor Scott Gillingham is condemning the latest escalation in the U.S.-Canada trade war. Gillingham says Winnipeg exporters are seeing their work disrupted while employees are being put at risk and customers are questioning what comes next. Global News Time is 2:31. News on the hour, on the half, when it breaks, 680 CJOB.
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6: Mix of sun and clouds today in Winnipeg. Temperature rising to 24 degrees. Clearing this evening with fog patches developing. A low of 9. Tomorrow, mix of sun and clouds. A high of 25. Then clear and a low of 13. Monday, 60% chance of showers. High of 25. Tuesday, 60% chance of showers. High of 22. Right now, it's 22 degrees. 680 CJOB.
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16: Outside the colonial-designed former residential school at Long Plain First Nation near Portage la Prairie, there's a small museum here, but the plan is to turn this into an interpretive center to preserve the stories and educate generations of Manitobans as to what happened here in residential schools.
17: My name is Kerry Norris Woods. I'm counselor with Long Plain First Nation. My grandmother went to residential school. She went to a few different ones. And so I think this is a story that needs to be told. And this is something that, you know, many people tried to deny happen, even within our own communities. People didn't want to talk about it. And even now today, there's still things that people don't want to talk about, you know, experiences that they went through. The more I've learned, the more it's made sense to me. Like, why are people are the way that we are? Because we've experienced something that's so horrible. I myself am a staunch traditionalist. I'm a sun dancer. I go to Sweat Lodge all the time. And that's what's really worked for me. I guess when I was really young, I started off as a Christian. Then I went to, you know, agnosticism, maybe a little bit of atheism. But, you know, I never denied the possibility of a creator. But then once I went back into our traditions, everything made so much more sense. Especially the with the sun dance, the sacrificing of like no food, no water for 72 hours, and then flesh offerings to, you know, you want to ask Creator for something. And we pray for stuff all the time, but we offer nothing to Creator. And with the sun dance, with the piercings, we offer our flesh as an offering to Creator for our prayers. And that makes so much sense to me.
18: Are you at peace?
17: I myself, I'm at peace, yes. It's taken a very long time. For my younger self, I was not at peace. I was very much not at peace. But working on myself, especially going through our traditions, especially going through Sundance, you know, all the other pains don't feel nearly as bad as that.
19: This building stands as a testimony
18: of what had happened here to the survivors.
16: Lorraine Daniels is the National Indigenous Residential School Museum's executive director.
18: The building itself is part of the artifacts, and it's living proof that the survivors went through here. They experienced, they have lived experiences of the traumas and the breakup of families, the culture being denied. If I had a brother on the other side, I was not allowed to speak to them. So the breakdown of the family already started in the residential schools because you weren't allowed to, you didn't have the freedom as a child to say hi to your siblings on the other side.
1: And in that way, you missed your childhood in so many respects.
18: Yeah. I missed, I come from a large family. There was 11 of us, and the three oldest ones went to resident schools. And I think things started to relax because the other ones went to day school, went to school in the community. And I missed all that. I missed bonding with my younger siblings. And my brother just told me my mom used to go and do gathering the maple syrup. I missed all that.
16: There's offices here and rooms with exhibits. One in particular houses the stories.
18: And we have videos of survivors here. These are short videos. Then we have some more longer videos of each survivor. This is me here.
19: The more you talk about it, I think the more you release all that, the pain and all the stuff that you dealt with in residential school, and then learning to forgive other people. To be able to see through God's eyes, not be able to, because you're limited when you're able to see the through human eyes. But when you have God in your life, then you're able to, that's one of the things that I prayed about was for God to give me eyes to see, to be his hands, to be his feet, and to be able to help other people, and to have that heart, the compassionate heart, to be able to love your enemy. And that's so important. It wasn't a perfect world back then, but now we're fixing. It takes one person at a time to fix the world, and I think it's slowly coming together, and reconciliation is going to be, it's a long process.
18: I'm hoping it's going to help people in their journey of healing, and like I said, I went through my therapy, and if I hadn't done that, and also the forgiveness is really important. It just takes a load off your shoulders, and I wouldn't be able to do this job if I didn't have all those years of therapy. And I also, I'm just learning about my culture and my traditions since I've worked here. It took me a long time because we were ashamed in residential school, calling us savages, and just that, our ways were evil. And it's taken me years, and I'm slowly accepting my culture. And working here is really, it's teaching me a lot.
1: We often say if these walls could talk, but they can talk through the documentation of the history.
18: Mm-hmm. I didn't go to this particular school, but both my parents went here. I went to three different residential schools. I went to Brandon when I was turning from, I was 6 years old, going on seven, grade two. And then we were moved to Santa Bay, which is run by the Roman Catholic Church. And I was there for 5 years, but in between that time, we were sent to Bertel. Never questioned why we were moved around until I became an adult. And the reason being was my father was Catholic and my mother was Protestant. My dad knew what to expect when you get into the school. My dad cut my hair before I went to Brandon because he expected, he knew what was being expected of me. And I remember him sitting me down on an old swing machine at the old treadmill and cutting my hair and telling me, Ojibwe, Shkwajayan, meaning keep still, you're fidgety when you're a child. So he saved me the grace of getting it cut, so he knew what they were going to do.
1: You kept the language?
18: I've lost my language. I was already getting words mixed up, and I'm slowly regaining, and if I do know someone that speaks, in Ojibwe, I'll try and have a conversation with them, even though it's broken, but I'm able to retain some of the words, and I'm just relearning some of the words.
1: Part of your healing has been forgiveness. Mm-hmm. Talk about that.
18: I embrace my Christianity as well as my culture.
20: And some people will not understand that.
18: Yeah. I've learned it because I saw it when I was young. My grandparents were Catholic, but they also followed the traditional ways. My grandmother, for some reason, I always hung around her, and she would take me out with her to go and collect the medicines, the roots. And I watched her, and she would pray. And she always had a pouch of tobacco, and she would put it in the ground and thank God for what we're going to use for medicine. So I learned that at a really early age, so to be able to balance both. And some survivors will not enter a church because of the harm that they've done. For me, it takes forgiveness. It's a spiritual walk. It takes God to help you forgive. I think in order to heal, we need to forgive others for the harm that they've done to us. And it doesn't take overnight. It's a process. It takes time.
16: The Asper Foundation helped underwrite the consultation and plans to expand this former school into a healing place and museum. There'll be an expansion at the rear of the building to accommodate visitors, especially school groups.
18: The building itself is a testimony of what has happened, and we need to preserve those stories, the history, and to continue to educate the public and also to commemorate the survivors that gone to school here.
20: I think Manitobans and Canadians should come here. Mm-hmm. I think we need to learn more about our history.
18: Yes, we do. We do have schools. May and June are our busiest, and we have tours every day next week. And so it's really important to share the truths with the survivors, about the survivors, to groups. Like, there's teachers that come in, there's we've had philanthropy groups that come in, anthropology. We've got University of Manitoba, University of Winnipeg. We've even had Winnipeg, the ballet school of ballet come. Mm. So there's people from all around the world that come here, and they want to learn about the history. And I think it needs to be told. It needs to continue on long after I'm gone, and so that the next generation will continue on the work that we've started.
17: Ever been in a situation like this where we've been able to sit across from each other and to talk about these issues? You know, before it was all swords and shields and arrows, but now we got phones. We can talk. We can share about these things. And I think this is a great time to talk about these things. And I appreciate that you're here.
16: Carrie Norris Woods, a counselor with Long Plain First Nation.
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6: Today's weather in Winnipeg features a mix of sun and clouds. The high today is 24 degrees, clearing this evening, a low of 9, bringing fog patches overnight. Tomorrow, the fog will dissipate, leaving a mix of sun and clouds, a high of 25, at night clear and a low of 13. Monday, cloudy, 60% chance of showers and a high of 25. Right now, it is 21 degrees outside 680 CJOB.
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16: Iconic film star Pamela Grier will be in Winnipeg this October.
23: When Foxy Brown comes to town, all the brothers gather round.
16: Tanya Mazur is a script supervisor and co-chair of the upcoming conference where Grier will appear. Adam Smolik is the executive director. Film Training Manitoba.
24: Film Training Manitoba is a non-for-profit charity that does workforce development and training for Manitoba's film industry. We've existed for about 27 years, and we have a whole gamut of training programs, courses, classes, seminars, and today we announced our Supporting Women in Film Trades conference, SWIFT.
16: Let's talk about the conference and Grier coming to Winnipeg in just a few minutes here on 680 CJOB. But Tanya, you've worked with some of the best in the filming business here in Manitoba. Let's begin with, I think, your favorite, Keanu Reeves. He filmed Siberia here.
25: If I can just draw on your patience.
26: That guy is like in the top 1%. Very humble.
16: Gives back.
26: Not all about him. We were shooting in Marquette in the middle, wherever that is, outside of Winnipeg, somewhere in the middle of nowhere. And at lunch hour, he waited until everybody in the town got a picture with him or an autograph. And you know who was also very, like, I mean, Liam was right up there, too. Liam Neeson, like, always pleasant.
27: This is personal. Now I'm angry.
26: Liam was uber funny. He'd say five words and you'd be cracking. Like, he's very funny. And he's got a shtick from, like, he's got a repertoire, right? So he was using all his shtick on all of us in Winnipeg in the middle of nowhere. So, like, his, like, extremely funny. But I have to tell you, the guy that actually kind of impressed, although Keanu, me the most, was Sean Penn.
28: Dad, what do you do?
27: I'm an entrepreneur.
26: Brilliant. Like, we could just be in here and we could be talking for 15 minutes and you, just like he said, you know, Pam Grier's smart, a smart person. Sean is incredibly intelligent. He's very warm. He obviously knows the business. He was doing a little pet project here in Winnipeg a few years ago.
16: Great movie.
26: Yeah, he's won a couple Oscars and he's got some issues, but
24: You know, I think people forget about Sean Penn. His dad is Leo Penn,
26: yes,
24: who was a working director doing series television in the 50s and the 60s. So he's a guy who's been immersed in film his whole life. So he probably just knows absolutely everything about the working mechanisms of a film production, how a film functions.
26: Cut. Yeah, we don't need that. Let's move on. I know what I need.
4: And as someone who's a fan, who's kind of on the outside, but I get the opportunity to do these interviews, Winnipeg has gained that reputation.
26: Yes.
4: And that is so, so valuable for people to be able to gainfully work here,
26: yes,
4: and earn a good living here,
26: yes,
4: now. That's,
26: yes,
4: huge.
26: It is. It's nothing to...
24: Yeah, we were under $20 million of production in the late 1990s, and there would be a couple of TV movies coming here. It's kind of shocking to me. I've been at FTM 20 years as of this past Tuesday. To see Sean Penn directing a movie in Winnipeg, to have Liam Neeson, to have John Hamm,
26: yeah,
24: all of these phenomenal, yeah, talents coming in and working with our technicians and administrative workers hand in hand, it's pretty spellbinding.
26: And they love it here. And Bob Odenkirk, I think he's come back 3 times. So we do have a pretty couple, two, three really good experienced crews.
4: Penn's movie, filmed here, by the way, Flag Day. It's a really good watch. Tanya, talk about what you do as a script supervisor. I know writing is at the basis of it, but you provide continuity in a film, do you not?
26: True. And I help actors with their lines. And I help the director with mechanics, shots, what will cut beside each other, what will work.
4: Everything from blocking to what works, what doesn't work, putting out fires, all those things.
26: All
24: continuity is a huge
26: continuity thing. It's a big puzzle. Is a big thing. We obviously don't shoot in order. And obviously the arc of a script, we don't shoot in order. And often actors have to be directed and or helped with their lines because, okay, where are we in the script now? Is this before or after I killed the guy?
24: Well, there are a fair number of actors that don't read the script. They just read their part. And sometimes they don't even know what is going on within the story. Continuity and how a film is put together and what the director's vision is, those are all really huge things.
26: I don't even know how script supervisors do it without an editing background. Once I kind of knew the whole editing process, and then I get on set and I'm working with actors and we've got the script, and it's like knowing what comes before this and what comes before that. And you know what? We will never be on that wide shot. So you can fix it in the close-up. So there's a lot of problem solving. And I'm a liaison between what happens on set and what post gets.
24: I will tell you that the script supervisor position is one of those ones that is a very challenging one because you have to have the aptitude and capacity. It's a department that starts off that you're the head of the department day one when you walk on a set. So, I mean, I love working with Tanya because she is so orderly with committee work that she does with FTM. And it's like, of course, it's a script supervisor. It's a person that is very coordinated and organized. We were chatting today about this, and I just really appreciate the way that she engages when working with us because she knows how to steer us in the right direction, mm-hmm, and the way that you work with directors, mm-hmm, and actors. And you have to be careful with the way you do that on a set.
4: Mm-hmm. With Tanya and Adam on 680 CJOB, let's talk about the conference coming up in October. How did you land Pam Grier?
24: It was 5 years ago we launched this new thing for Manitoba. It's actually the only conference globally for women that work within trades positions in the film industry. And the film industry is no different than other trades-based industries that struggle to attract and retain women workers. We actually started to work with the Manitoba Construction Sector Council that has women in trades, and we attended their conference. And we started working with their ED, Carol Paul, who is a provincial expert on women's related issues. And she started to really work with us. And I know nothing about women's issues, but I have a great team of people that I work with at FTM, the staff and then the committee members, to develop and create this program where for a full day, there's panel sessions on trades positions, administrative positions, there's networking sessions, there's keynote speakers. speakers. It's a whole cavalcade of really calibrated workforce development learning that's completely open to women and women identifying individuals in Manitoba.
4: How did you guys land Pam Grier? This is so cool.
7: You tell me who you want done, and I'll do the hell out of it.
23: A chick with drive who don't take no jive.
24: Oddly enough, we had had Carl Gottlieb, that was the writer of Jaws, co-credited with the novelist Peter Benchley that wrote Jaws, so contractually obligated to get a co-writing credit with Carl Gottlieb. And I had met him about 10 years ago, and I touch base with Carl at least a couple times a year, and I said, boy, you know, we have to kind of thread the needle. What kind of person do you think, and he goes, with Swift, who do you think was someone that would be really excellent to come and speak? And he goes, Pam Grier. He goes, I know Pam. He said, I'll make some calls. And so he ended up giving us a really glowing reference. And then from there, we started to work with her team, and she agreed to do it. We tried a couple of times, but yeah, and she's been really good to work with.
4: Talk about this icon of film.
24: She broke in as an actress in these films that were lower budget action films. She's the first female action star, and Coffee, I think, was the first one that really was a smash hit. And then she did Foxy Brown. But the thing about Pam Grier, and this is what Carl told me, he said she's brilliant. Adam, you got to know. She's a highly, highly intelligent, very talented person. And so that comes across the characters that she plays. They always have a real deep capacity. And I mean, the one we were talking about it today is Jackie Brown. That performance in 1997, Tarantino's Jackie Brown, is phenomenal. She's the title character, and she's at the heart of the movie. And you want to see a masterclass in performance and acting, that performance that Pam Grier gives in Jackie Brown is fantastic.
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5: Prime Minister Mark Carney has explained why he told the Canadian negotiating team to leave the table after a new trade deal with the United States fell through last night. Carney says the U.S. introduced efforts to restrict Canada's ability to have trade deals with other countries in the final hours.
6: What we've accomplished in the last year, 20 new deals, economic and security partnerships, the prospect of doubling our market access because we believe in free trade. We're the partner of choice in many respects for countries around the world, and the Americans wanted to restrict that.
5: Canada is preparing to hit the U.S. with dollar-for-dollar tariffs in response to new 50% duties on $28 billion worth of Canadian products. Ontario Premier Doug Ford is calling on his counterparts across the country to stick together in the face of these imposed tariffs. Ford says he hopes the rest of the premiers feel the same way that he does.
7: We have to use every tool in our toolbox to make sure, as Donald Trump is trying to inflict pain on every Canadian, that we inflict pain right back.
5: Ford says all premiers must stand together for Team Canada, adding that there cannot be an outlier. Manitoba Premier Wab Kanu just finished speaking with the media. We'll get his comments for you starting at the bottom of this hour. Winnipeg Mayor Scott Gillingham put out a statement being critical of U.S. President Donald Trump. Gillingham says the city will support federal and provincial efforts to fight back and help Winnipeg businesses weather the economic uncertainty. Unifor and General Motors have agreed on tentative labor contracts for more than 4,600 auto workers.
8: Unifor National President Lana Payne says the agreements deliver strong increases in wages and benefits for workers at GM in Ontario. That includes the Oshawa Assembly Plant, the CAMI facility in Ingersoll, as well as operations in St. Catharines and Woodstock. Talks between Unifor and GM Canada began earlier this month after the union reached an agreement with Ford that included 3% annual pay increases and a renewal of a no-closure agreement. The GM labor contracts must still be ratified by Unifor members. The union says ratification meetings are scheduled for August 29th and 30th. Dom Mitchell, The Canadian Press.
5: Global News Time is 3:02. 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
5: Today's weather in Winnipeg features a mix of sun and clouds. We're inching closer to that high of 24 today, clearing this evening, a low of 9 with fog patches developing overnight. Tomorrow, mix of sun and clouds, a high of 25, then down to a low of 13 with clear skies. Monday, 60% chance of showers, high of 25. Tuesday, high of 22 with a 60% chance of showers. Right now, 23 outside 680 CJOB.
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10: It feels like every day we're talking about something new with AI. This time we're talking about how it's reshaping the job market faster than most parents can plan for. A new survey by Embark in partnership with Angus Reid reveals that only 20% of Canadians think children are being properly prepared for the jobs that will exist in 2050.
11: The Future Education and Career Paths report reveals where Canadians stand on education today, how AI is reshaping the way people plan and save for the future, and what that means for the careers and skills Canadians will need in the next 25 years. Andrew Lowe is CEO of Embark and joins us now. Andrew, thank you for this time.
12: Well, thank you for having me on your show.
11: Now, I was never really very good at math, but if 20% of Canadians think children are being properly prepared for the jobs that will exist in 2050, that means 80% of us are less than confident that the education system is setting our young people up for success. What more can you tell us?
12: You know, that's right. And what I can say is that, you know, the world is changing fast, especially from a technology perspective. And so, you know, parents are telling us from the survey is that they're thinking of guiding their kids and career path more towards the trades than a four-year university degree. Although four-year university degree is still on the roadmap, it's a very close second. But they're thinking that, you know, AI can't take away jobs from the trades industry at the moment.
10: Now, in Manitoba, this number I find just shocking, that only 4% of Manitobans see university undergraduate degrees as the path towards a successful career in 2050?
12: Yeah, that's right. And, you know, something I have to say about that is, you know, I think AI at the current moment is worrying folks about whether AI will take away their jobs. But another way of looking at this, too, is that, you know, AI is also creating the jobs in the trade sector. Right, we need to build a lot of infrastructure, you know, to support the computing power and artificial intelligence needs. Also, you know, in Canada, we're, you know, we need to also build more housing to support this. And so, you know, parents are thinking, you know, trades may be the way to go at the moment.
11: I have 20-year-old twin boys, Andrew, and so that's been a big part of our conversations over the last couple of years is choosing a path where AI is obviously going to be a part of pretty much everything that we do, but where it would be less impactful, where it would be helpful versus the enemy. I saw something the other day that startled me, and that was basically a robot doing a linesman job up on a power pole, changing out a transformer. And for anyone who thinks that at some point these machines are not going to be able to do this physical work, I'm afraid the truth might be a little bit closer than we expect.
12: Yeah, you know, my best advice is for parents and families to think about it in a slightly different light. And that is about preparing their kids financially for post-secondary education. I think that, you know, that it's going to be still relevant. But the best thing that a parent can do is create optionality. You know, I don't have a crystal ball. I don't know 10 years from now, 20, 30 years from now, what the job market is going to look like. But I think, you know, having enough savings in place so that you know, kids can pick, you know, the career choices, no matter what school or what post-secondary they might get into, would be the important thing to do. It is not unlike kids changing their mind every day, right? Sometimes kids want, I want to be a doctor. Next day, they want to be a firefighter and so on. And so I think that, you know, creating that optionality through savings for kids post-secondary education is a key strategy right now.
10: Okay, so one of the things that your report looks at is whether or not the education system can set students up for success in a changing workforce. So what did you find there?
12: Yeah, you know, we believe that it can set. I mean, it's rapidly changing at the moment. And, you know, we go back to making sure we help parents save enough money for whatever post-secondary might look like. We know that being educated for the jobs of the future is going to cost more. Like, just like everything else is costing more, that's going to cost more. And, you know, the key advice I have for parents is when you start saving for your kids' education, sit down with them, right? And explain to them that, you know, we believe in you and that we started putting away a little nest egg so you can figure out what you want to do, you know, when you grow up, how, and we'll be prepared and more resistant to, you know, the change in industry and how kids are going to be educated to have a great career going forward.
11: So are children more in touch than maybe, you know, parents like myself in terms of what the future jobs might look like? I know there's sort of my IT department at home, so sometimes they know a little bit more than we think.
12: Yeah, that's a great point, and that's why we encourage parents to sit down with the kids to talk about their career path and saving for post-secondary education, right? And when you talk about that, you're getting ready for them to go, it really starts their thinking up. And I agree, you know, kids are, you know, the family's IT experts now, and they do have insights into what they think they're going to be doing when they grow up. And they should be key contributors to that plan, even at a very young age.
10: Now, we see that in Manitoba, trust is low, just 7%. When it comes to letting AI make decisions about their career, so what do you know about that? Like, are young people just taking advice from AI on where they should go with their career?
12: Yeah, we believe there's some of that going on. Certainly, I mean, I think we all use AI to help make decisions, but I think the key point is that just like searching for something on Google, it's additional information at your fingertips that, you know, kids can use to become more informed. But ultimately, I think the parent-child collaboration and guidance that comes with it is the right way to determine a future career path and what they want to do in terms of education.
11: Andrew, tell us a little bit more about Embark before we let you run.
12: Yeah, we help parents save for post-secondary education. So when you open an account with Embark and make your contribution, we automatically get the government grant. And it's a 20% top-up to your contribution. I don't know any other investment vehicle that gives you a guaranteed 20% instant return. And we help parents save the contribution and the grant money. And over time, you know, they get the benefit of compounding interest on those investments, and it could save potentially $100,000 for post-secondary education in the future, and that is basically a full ride for your university degree and including room and board. So really important to start early, have those discussions with their kids. It really is a trigger point or a starting point for thinking about future of education and career, and you know, and make sure, like, you know, you save enough so that there is optionality for them. That is the most important thing in this rapidly changing world.
11: Yeah, one of the best things we ever did was open an RESP for our kids when they were about 6 months old. And it's bearing fruit right now. So I endorse your message, Andrew. Thank you for making time for us today. And thanks for the insight on this joint study with Embark and our friends at Angus Reid. Thank you.
12: Thank you so much.
10: Andrew Lowe, CEO of Embark, joining us live on The Start.
3: 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Last week, it was a litmus test against one of the best of the West for the Winnipeg Blue Bombers. Next up, a battle versus the Beast of the East.
13: The Montreal Alouettes and star quarterback Davis Alexander have been nearly unstoppable through the first half of the season. So, yes, this will be another measuring stick game for the blue and gold. I'm Derek Taylor, and Friday afternoon we'll begin our more than 6 hours of continuous coverage with the Olympic Builders pregame show from the tailgate party zone just after Live at 5 with Richard Cloutier. That'll be followed by the game broadcast starting at 7:30.
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5: Today's weather in Winnipeg features a

0: skies. Monday, 60% chance of showers, high of 25. Tuesday, high of 22 with a 60% chance of showers. Right now, 23 outside 680 CJOB.
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2: This morning, we would like to reintroduce you to a Winnipegger now living in Calgary. Last year, he embarked upon the adventure of a lifetime. His goal? To swim across the South Basin of Lake Winnipeg.
3: The task this year? To complete the goal set last year of swimming from Grand Beach to Gimli, Manitoba. So we welcome back to The Start, Jonathan. We just call him Johnny Fenton. Johnny, how's it going, brother?
4: Doing well, Greg. How are you?
3: Doing all right. How are you feeling?
4: You know what? I'm a little beat up here. A little sore, must say.
3: So, did you make it across?
4: I did. I made it.
3: Congratulations. Congratulations. Now, did you go from Grand Beach to Gimli, or did you go the opposite direction?
4: Yeah, opposite, because Saturday was pretty rainy and lousy. Okay for me in the water, not so much for the people in the boat. So we went over to the Gimli side, tried to book a place, you know, an Airbnb, and was it the Lakeview Resort there, or Lakeshore? I don't remember the name. But everything was packed, so I put a thing out on Facebook, and someone responded, so we rented a nice little three-bedroom cottage right on the water. Woke up, talked to the harbor master, and jumped in the water and started swimming.
3: Fantastic. So tell us about your route. Kathy Kennedy loves when I use this word, so I'll use it on, you know, with her in mind. Was it a truncated route, Johnny? Was it 26 or 22K?
4: It was, you know what? It was about 24. Not really truncated. It's just where I started at I was going to start right on Willow Point, but we couldn't get the boat close enough because it's so shallow there. So I started kind of west of Willow Point, kind of closer to Gimli. I don't know if you know the area, but swam across, got to, say, 750 meters maybe or something like that from Grand Marais Point. But then the currents and waves and wind, I was actually swimming backwards at one point. I was going full speed with my, half front crawl, and the boat just said, nope, you're not moving. So I hopped in the boat and we motored just a little bit around the point. So instead of landing on the point, I got back in the water, swam some more, and landed on Grand Beach to kind of make up the difference. So 24K.
2: What's that like when you realize you're not moving, that you're going backwards, even though you're going full bore? Like, is it scary?
4: I didn't have a reference point, right? So I just was swimming along. I didn't know I was going backwards. And the boat just, you know, Rene Bourbonnais, the captain, he just said that we're sitting still here, going a bit backwards. So made the decision just to divert a little bit north so I could get on the other side of that point and then do the final swim into the beach.
3: Well, you sent me that footage yesterday, that video, and that is exactly what it looked like to me, is that you were in fact going backwards and not making any ground at all. So congratulations, Johnny. All this hype and all this dilly-dallying and dancing around the subject, you completed this. For those that don't know, why did you engage in this insane activity?
4: Well, is it for a cancer fundraiser and for Health Sciences Center Foundation, so Cancer Care Manitoba and the Alberta Cancer Foundation, because I had the big C twice, once in 1999, where I was treated in Winnipeg, and then clear for 20 years, and then I got it again in 2019. It was non-Hodgkin's lymphoma. So, doing it just to kind of, you know, raise awareness, raise some money back to those three organizations, and just like a personal thing, too. I really had it in my a bee in the bonnet, if you will, to get across.
2: Yeah, like what happened last year? Refresh our memory.
4: Oh, both arms basically gave out, the rotator cuff. So I couldn't even, I was doing the breaststroke, but just like not going anywhere, and I had to tap out. But this year, I did more physio, had a cortisone shot in the left shoulder, and it was good until about two-thirds of the way across, and then it started to really ache. So I did an alternate sort of one-armed front crawl, the one-armed man, you know, by sliding my left arm kind of underwater rather than lifting it. And then I go back, breaststroke, normal front crawl, back to the one-armed man. So it was kind of limped her in.
3: How long did it take, Johnny, from start to finish?
4: It was 12 hours. Oh. You know, Greg, I still have the prunes on my fingers here. Like,

0: bet you do. Oh, my gosh. Did you meet any interesting sea life along the way?
1: Renee said that at one point there was a bunch of seagulls above me, and they were kind of going down. You know, like hey, what
0: are we? They saw you as potential prey or a potential meal, did they?
1: Well, maybe. Maybe the rumor got around, hey, fellas, whale blubber's back on the menu.
2: Wow.
0: Johnny, this is great. Oh, what a wonderful story. Proud of you, man, for not only making it this year, but coming back after not crossing last year. I'm sure it provided a lot of motivation, but man, what an exhausting way to spend a day. And your dedication throughout the year, just give us an idea of what you did to train for this year's swim that might have made the difference.
1: You know, I didn't do a lot of long swims. Like last year, I think I did an 11K swim in one of the lakes in Calgary, those man-made lakes. But this year, with this cortisone shot, and I had some bronchitis kind of kicking me the last few weeks. So really did a long taper. And I guess rest is best because, you know, nothing was worn down. And just so all through the winter, I'd say 3-4 times a week to the pool, you know, 1,500, 2,000 meters, and just consistency and just thinking everyone sort of counts to help me get across the lake, even in those cold January days going into the pool.
2: Well, Johnny Fenton, congratulations on achieving your goal this year. I know it must have been tough last year to have to say, nope, just can't do it. So for you, way to go to get back out there and get her done.
1: Thanks, Craig. And if I can do a little plug, so it's johnnysbigswim.com, J-O-N-N-Y-S, bigswim.com, all one word. The website, I don't know, glitched this morning, should be up after lunch, but there people can choose Cancer Care Manitoba, Health Sciences Center Foundation, or the Alberta Cancer Foundation. And right now, Greg, are you sitting down? We're sitting at $56,000 this year.
0: Congratulations, brother. That is tremendous.
1: I mean, everyone really... And it was a per kilometer pledge this time.
0: Outstanding.
1: So I got up over 1,500 bucks a kilometer. So it's like $1.50. $1.50. Because it's all per meter.
0: Well, Brett and I are both applauding your journey and your accomplishment today, Johnny. Thanks for making time for us.
1: Thanks, Craig. Appreciate the interest in spreading the word.
2: 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Congratulations for making it from Grand Beach to Gimli, Manitoba, across the South Basin of Lake Winnipeg.
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7: Good afternoon. I'm Ross Levitan. The Manitoba Open continues at Elmhurst Golf and Country Club. Daniel Svard is the leader right now. He's through 10 holes on the day, 6 under for the day and 14 under for the tournament. We've got the top Canadian in 8th place in a tie, Etienne Papineau. Well, there is one Winnipegger still on the field. Braxton Kuntz is tied for 32nd. He's done his third round. He shot even today. He is 3 under for the event. Turning our attention to the BMW Championship. Wyndham Clark is the leader right now through 11. He's 4-under for the round, 16-under for the tournament. This continues the PGA Tour playoffs. The top 30 will advance. There's 50 in this field. However, no Canadians have made it to this part of the playoffs. In the CFL today, the Toronto Argonauts are hosting the Hamilton Tiger Cats. This comes after last night's Winnipeg Blue Bombers loss, 19 for Winnipeg, and it was a game-winning field goal right at the end by the Elks to get the 22-19 victory. Later tonight, the Winnipeg Goldeyes are in action, taking on the Sioux City Explorers. The Goldeyes are now 3.5 games back of Kansas City at the top of the division. To the MLB, where the Toronto Blue Jays need a huge win because now they are 1.5 games back of the final wild card spot in the American League. They are up 4-1 in the bottom of the 8th inning against the New York Yankees. I'm Ross Levitan, and that is sports on 680 CJOB.
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7: Global news at 3:30. I'm Ross Levitan. Prime Minister Mark Carney says there was a gap emerging between Canada and the U.S. as partners to competitors. He told reporters today that the U.S. asked for too much and offered too little in trade negotiations.
0: And while we believed earlier this week that we were moving towards a mutually beneficial agreement, in recent days, the United States proposed new terms that were uneconomic, unfair, and undermined the net benefits for Canada and called into question the reliability of any deal.
7: And with that, Canada walking away, meaning the U.S. is introducing new 50% tariffs on billions of dollars in Canadian exports. Carney says retaliatory tariffs will hit the U.S. starting next month. Manitoba Premier Wab Kanu supports Canada walking away from trade discussions.
1: History will not be kind to Donald Trump, so we should never appease him. And we should fight back, which is what Canada is doing today. We can fight back against Donald Trump by buying from Canadian businesses, by supporting Canadian workers, and most importantly, by living up to our Canadian values.
7: Canada's dollar-for-dollar tariff retaliation will begin September 8th. A teenage girl in the Central Plains is facing charges following an alleged assault. On Thursday night, RCMP responded to an assault on Fisher Avenue East in Portage La Prairie. Officers say an 18-year-old and a 19-year-old couple were outside the building when the teenage girl arrived, called out for a friend, and knocked on doors throughout the residence. According to RCMP, the couple spoke with the suspect, and the suspect kicked the chair the woman was sitting on and threatened her. Investigators say she then struck the man and scratched his face. As he tried to restrain her, she fell and bit his leg. Mounties arrived and arrested the girl. Paramedics treated the man at the scene for minor injuries. A 16-year-old girl is now facing multiple charges related to that incident. More evacuation orders and alerts have been issued in BC's interior due to wildfires. The Thompson-Nicola Regional District says there are now 81 evacuated properties in the Bonaparte Plateau and Blue Sky Country areas. Meantime, the Squamish-Lillooet Regional District says its updated evacuation orders and alerts now cover more than 100 properties in the Pavilion and Marble Lake areas. The Pearl Lake wildfire has grown to more than 1,600 square kilometers. Global News Time, 3:33, news on the hour on the half when it breaks, 680 CJOB.
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7: Today's weather features a high of 24 degrees in Winnipeg. Mix of sun and clouds, clearing this evening, a low of 9 overnight. Tomorrow, mix of sun and clouds, a high of 25, clear tomorrow night, and a low of 13. Monday, 60% chance of showers, high of 25. Tuesday, 60% chance of showers, high of 22. Right now, it is 23 degrees outside, 680 CJOB.
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4: Small town salute, and since we're talking golf today as we broadcast live at the Manitoba Open, we thought we would head just outside of the city limit to south of the of Winnipeg, down 59 to Southside Golf Course, because Mr. Mackling, they've got something pretty cool there that I don't think you can find anywhere else.
6: Not that I'm aware of, at least not in this part of the world. Night golf, golf under the lights at Southside. Garrett DeCoon is managing partner at Southside and joins us this morning on our small town salute. Garrett, good morning, sir.
18: Hey, good morning, guys.
6: How long have you been operating Southside?
18: I just took over Southside last November 1st, and that's when all the developments started.
6: So go big or go home. Well, what made you think, let's light up this course and let's extend the golf day as late as possible? Walk us through some, I'm sure, very interesting conversations about why and how.
18: Yeah, so the first time I got to experience the night golf was a couple of years ago. A big group of us went to Vietnam so I got to experience the night golf there, and it was one of the most unbelievable experiences as far as golf is concerned anyways. So then last fall when I took over Southside, I was like, this is perfect, perfect opportunity to light up a course with it being compact and a little bit of a shorter course, and just went for it.
8: And when we talked to you a few weeks back, I think you only had a handful of holes up and running. So is the entire course, all 18 holes are lit now?
18: Yeah, exactly. We got all 18 holes up and running for about, 2 weeks tomorrow. So, yeah, all 18 holes and taking tee times right up until midnight.
8: And what's the difference between this and so, 'cause I know people who have done glow golf, and I'm guessing that a lot of people listening right now might be thinking that that's what we're talking about. Well, what's the difference between glow golf and what you do at Southside?
18: Well, yeah, glow golf doesn't have 150 LED lights lighting up the fairways, the greens, the tee boxes, and you'll probably have a hard time seeing your partner next to you and only seeing your glow ball glowing. But We got the lights, and it's lit up almost like a baseball stadium out there, so you can see your playing ball flying 300 yards, and yeah.
8: I wish 300 yards.
6: Well, that's exactly what I was thinking about. They put lights up at Wrigley Field back in 1988. It had been all day games, and it was a game changer for the Cubs and their business and who could come to Cubs games. How's this been a game changer for you, Garrett?
18: Yeah, just extending that tee sheet, you know, another 3 or 4 hours has been a huge hit. We've been almost sold out every night since we opened up to 18 holes. So it's been
8: every
18: really
8: night.
18: Good. Every night, yeah.
8: Wow, what time do you like? When's the last tee time? Or maybe the question is, when do you guys get off the course? Like, what's the goal to? When are you done?
18: Yeah, so we take tee times of 18 holes up until midnight, and then basically you got till 3:30 in the morning to finish up. So we've been having some pretty late nights over there, that's for sure.
8: And what time is there essentially somebody there 24, like at all hours of the day? Because wouldn't the morning crew be coming in right around then?
18: Yeah, exactly. We have maybe a 2-hour layover period where the course gets to rest for a little bit, but yeah, pretty much 24 hours.
6: Who imagined, Brett, that we could get 18 holes in before we come to work in the morning?
8: Yeah, that's right. I know guys who used to golf before work, but they'd work at 9, 10 o'clock in the morning. I never even imagined we could go golfing before our show starts.
6: We might have to do that.
8: So with the night golf, do you have anything, any additional accoutrements? Like, Greg, you were talking about rock and roll night golf earlier.
6: Yeah, like, are you going to mount up some giant speakers and have, like, Van Halen night at the golf course on Thursdays or anything like that? Or is this, you're trying to keep it as pure as possible despite it being under the lights?
18: No, there's definitely a different vibe at night, and we definitely welcome anybody that wants to be playing music. And we have a big speaker strapped on the Marshall cart, so you can hear him zooming around the course, making sure everybody's not Mario go-karting out there.
8: Yeah, because I would imagine there is the potential for some tomfoolery and some chicanery. But for those who are listening thinking, well, you take tee time at midnight and then you've got until about 3:30 to get off the course. Your course is a little bit different than the average course, right, in the sense that it's an executive course. Can you just remind listeners what an executive golf course is?
18: Yeah, exactly. We have 10 par threes, so, and only 7 par fours and 1 par five, so it is a little bit of a shorter course, but you can get around the track a little bit quicker, and all the par threes are pretty legitimate. They're not nothing easy, and we got some good slope on the greens, and the greens have been running pretty quick, and so it's still a good time and a challenging golf course.
8: Speaking of challenges, have you had any challenges this year? You're taking over a golf course.
18: Yeah, a couple challenges. Ran into a delay with the light project a couple months, and a delay with the new liquor license for a few months, but we got it all locked and loaded now, and we're at full operation, so it's been really good.
6: Well, I always celebrate entrepreneurs who put a different spin on something traditional. And Garrett, this is right in the wheelhouse as far as I'm concerned. Congratulations on this, and congratulations on implementing this vision and bringing something unique to this part of the world. I think it's fantastic.
18: Yeah, it's pretty unbelievable, and you definitely have to come out and try it out. You'll be hooked for sure.
8: All right, Garrett DeCoon, managing partner at Southside. Thank you so much for joining us. We appreciate this, sir.
18: Thanks, guys.
8: Southsidegolf.ca for more information or to book a tee time out in Grand Point. It's right south of the city off of Highway 59. You just, what is it, hang a Larry? Is that what it is for turn left?
6: You can hang a Larry for sure.
8: Okay. Yeah.
6: Randy or Larry.
8: Yeah. So you just, it's a left off of 59, and then you have to, it takes you to a gravel road, you turn right, and then follow it around. Just for, I don't know, it's not that far. And it's tucked away. It's a nice, quiet golf course. And he's right, the par threes there are terrific. I have a lot of fun when I play at Southside.
6: Well, I don't know about you, but when I play a par three, I just pencil in a six before I even tee off. So I won't tell you what I'm thinking right now, Brett.
8: I took a 10 on one of them at Buffalo Point.
6: You did not.
8: Yeah. It was a collision of physical breakdown and mental breakdown on, I can't remember, the sixth or seventh hole on our last day at the Laker. So it was the fifth round in 4 days, and my back was not having it. I opened the round with a par. I thought, oh, my goodness, I might actually play well on the last day, because the last day is always the worst.
6: Silly you.
8: But then I could feel my back tightening up, and by the time I got to that hole, I just could not rotate my body. So I dumped my tee shot into the water immediately in front of us. And then I dropped the ball and I hit another ball into the water. And then I finally got it over. But there was also like an excavator on the hole. They were digging. I don't know what they were digging up, but there were two guys sitting there watching. So I've already embarrassed myself twice in front of them. And then I hit my follow-up shot into the hole that they dug.
6: Fantastic.
8: So then I had to go in and get it and then try to hit over it to get to the green. And then I hit it back into the hole. So anyway, I was prepared. I almost picked up my ball and went home. And I said, no, you can do this. Just finish and take your lumps. So it was a 10.
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20: 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Today, sunny and a high of 24. Tonight, clear, fog patches developing overnight. Wind northwest at 20, becoming light with a low of 9. Tomorrow, a mix of sun and cloud. Fog patches dissipating in the morning. Wind becoming south at 20 near noon with a high of 25. On Monday, cloudy, 60% chance of showers and a high of 25. Right now, it's 20 at 680 CJOB.
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8: 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And we want to have a chat about weird compulsions you might experience. And this came out, it's a follow-up to what we were discussing on Monday. We had a chat on Monday about pointless errands. Like when Greg thought he lost his credit card, went to the bank to report it, and it turns out it was just stuck to the back of his debit card. So he didn't have to go to the bank after all.
6: Nope. But they were really nice to me while I was there.
8: So Ross Levitan was in for Tyson Ruecki, and this is what he brought to the table.
7: By you saying, check the fridge, I mean, that just made my heart skip a beat, because I almost ran what was likely an unnecessary errand this morning. It's all based on forgetfulness, whether I think I left the garage door open. This morning, there's like a 1% chance that I left the fridge wide open before I left. And I always convince myself I have to go back and check. I never leave it open. I never leave the garage open. But yeah, it's speaking to me this morning. Let's just hope that the fridge door is closed.
8: So the question is, do you have any compulsions like that where you suddenly worry, did I do this or whatever it may be? For me, it's a stovetop. Almost every day when I leave for work in the morning, I like close my door, lock it. And I'm trying to be as quiet as possible because I don't want to wake up my neighbors. And then I have to reopen the door to see if I turned off my stove. And that, like, even though I know I didn't use the stove yesterday.
6: How many times have you used your stovetop in the last year?
8: Well, the stovetop gets used a lot. It's the oven that that doesn't get used.
6: Sorry.
8: But the stovetop gets used a lot. And I have left it on. I have.
6: You have left? Well, then that's why.
8: But not, I've never left my home and left it on. But I made something to eat, went and sat down, watched an hour of TV, got up, went back to the kitchen, and it was still on. I thought, woof, dodged a bullet there. So, yeah, I almost cannot leave my home without double-checking, is the stove on? What's yours? 204-780-6868.
25: Sarah, you want to kick us off?
0: Sure. Well, the stove was a concern for me too, but my building since made us get these little latch locks to put on the dials that turn on the stovetop. So that gives me a lot of peace of mind.
6: How do these things work? I've never heard of such a device.
0: Well, there was kind of a recall for those stoves itself.
6: Oh.
0: Or you had to get these little lock devices. So prevents the, because you push it in and then turn it,
6: yes.
0: So it stops the pushing aspect. So it's behind the little knobbies.
6: So you don't accidentally turn it on.
0: Correct, because it can be done if you just bump it and then it turns,
6: yeah,
0: right?
6: I think mine might be like that.
0: I want to look into these little locky,
6: okay.
0: latchy things.
6: We'll talk off air. And by the way, people are asking on the text line, was Ross's refrigerator open? It was not. He got a phone call just after 8 o'clock. The fridge was not open.
0: Lovely. But mine is actually locking the door when I'm leaving for an extended trip. I don't really worry about it day to day. Building's pretty safe. But when I'm leaving for a trip, then I'm away for days on end.
6: Do you live in Winnipeg?
0: yes. But no, I have to take a picture, or I have to text my mom, take a video, something of me locking the door. Every time I'm like, I'm locking the door, I'm leaving, I have taken a video of it. So then when I get home, when I'm 4 hours away from my apartment, I can look back on that video and have that comfort.
5: I woke up the other day on the weekend and realized that my door was unlocked. I'd gone to bed, left my door
6: overnight.
5: Unlocked. That's another thing. I tend to double check, triple check. Did I lock the door? But I had taken some stuff out to the garbage, and I guess I forgot to lock the door and woke up and started checking all my closets.
0: Who is in here?
5: Is behind the shower curtain? Is there someone in here?
8: Oh, poor Brett.
5: Was my home infiltrated? What about you, Tyson?
21: I'm the most paranoid person when it comes to that stuff that Sarah mentioned, too. Every single time I'll leave on an extended trip,
0: mm-hmm.
21: I just come to grips that, I left something on and the place is going to burn down. I can't believe I did it again.
5: Did I pay for my apartment insurance?
21: Yeah, but I've never done anything like that before. Mm-hmm. Yet every single time I leave, it's something I must have ruined my place. There must be something that I've done that's ruined my place, and it will never be the same when I get back. And then it always is.
5: And Forte, you were saying you're paranoid about the stove?
22: Oh, the stove, absolutely. When I first moved into my apartment, actually, every time I left, I used to touch the elements to make sure that they weren't hot. It's just to reassure me, yeah, because, hey, if it's going to burn you, then it's obviously on. But, no, I'm so paranoid about so many things, including leaving stuff. When I go home from the cottage, I'm like, wait, did I have my iPad on me? And so I'll actually pull over and then look in the back of my car, go through my bag. I'm like, okay, thank God I got that. Did I leave a charger? I freak out about the smallest little things, the locking of the door. And when I lock my door, I check the handle and I make sure I do that. But even so, even after checking it, I'll get to my car and I'll be like, wait a minute, did I lock it? I freak out about the smallest things. Leaving this room, working here and leaving this room.
21: Oh, yeah.
22: I'm always paranoid that I left something on and something's about to run when I'm not here. Or when I used to work nights, you have to make sure that the overnight programming is going to run. And I would get in my car and I'd be driving away and I'd be like, wait a minute. I'm turning on the station. I'm like, is it on? Is something going to play? I have to wait for a commercial break to make sure that the commercials are going to play. The paranoia is just... It's all over the place.
21: There's so much anxiety when that first commercial hits. When you're driving back, because I've done the same thing, Jeff. You're kind of just sitting there like, oh, please fire, please fire, please fire. And then it does, and you're like, oh, thank God.
5: What about you, Mackling?
6: I'm getting all worked up just listening to you guys. Holy smokes. I think I must be pretty easygoing in comparison. The one thing is locking my vehicle. I can remember being at a Jets game years ago. It was a Sunday afternoon, and we parked sort of over off of Portage and Main, just east of Portage and Main, on street parking. It was a Sunday. It was a nice day. We'd walked to the arena from there, and sitting in my seats, and I'm like, I don't think I locked the car. Yeah, I did. No, I didn't. Back and forth. Finally, I had to go back to the car. And normally when you leave the arena, you can't come back. But I spoke to the security guard. Here's the deal. I'm not going
1: to drink or anything.
5: Not going next door to buy a cheap beer.
1: No, here's this, just come to me and we'll let you back in. So Brendan and I went back to the car and I steered away because with your remote key, like sometimes if you get close and you touch the handle, then it locks. I wanted to know if I had left it unlocked or not. Sure enough, I had. Ooh. So I was glad I went back. But now this is the greatest thing since I got my new truck. I've got the app.
21: Oh. Mm-hmm.
1: And so I can check and make sure that it's locked anytime I want from wherever I am. It's the greatest thing. And I'll even just press the lock button two or three times just to make sure.
5: Well, that also kind of makes it feel like a bit of a toy. Beep, pop, boop on your phone. I can lock my truck with my phone.
1: Unlock.
5: 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Tell us about your compulsion. What's the thing that you sort of compulsively worry about? Or do you have a weird compulsion that only strikes like in a specific time of day or for a specific thing where you might go through your whole day without doing anything like that? But in that moment, you got to do it. Tell us your story.
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7: Global news at 4 o'clock. I'm Ross Levitan. Canada is preparing to hit the U.S. with dollar-for-dollar tariffs in response to new 50% tariffs on $28 billion worth of Canadian products that took effect just after midnight. Prime Minister Mark Carney says the U.S. negotiating team raised issues on cultural sectors that became a sudden sticking point for why talks fell apart at the 11th hour.
2: Continual efforts, always resisted, as I said in my remarks, and always will be resisted. Efforts to restrict our protections of our language, our culture, and in effect, our sovereignty.
7: Canada's counter-tariffs are set to go into effect on September 8th. Manitoba Premier Wab Kanu says it was important to show that Canada wouldn't cave to Trump's demands.
9: The government of Manitoba is 100% behind the Prime Minister's direction to retaliate against Donald Trump's unjustified and immoral tariffs that are going to make life more expensive yet again for Americans. He's already made life more expensive with previous tariffs and his war in Iran, raising the price of gasoline for all of us.
7: Kanu says Team Canada is all united and must stay strong to build the best version of our country. Locally, Mayor Scott Gilliam says Winnipeg will do more to support businesses facing these trade measures. He says the dispute is hurting exporters while also praising local companies for creating thousands of jobs and finding new markets during this time. Being stuck in traffic while a train passes in front of you can be frustrating, but the city hopes the launch of new rail crossing alerts will make it easier for you to plan around train delays. Train FO engineer says roadside beacons and digital message boards will now flash in advance of rail crossings to alert drivers of train activity, which the city says will help drivers decide if they want to take a different route to prevent a delay. Train FO engineer Neil Tertowowski says the signs give about a 5 heads up in most cases.
10: When you're dealing with lots of stopping, shunting, switching train movements adjacent to that yard, it's going to be very hard to predict that. You know, I think that trying to predict those movements, you have to try to understand how long it's going to take for a conductor to go in and break the knuckles of a train and move it 50 feet and walk back and do it again, which, you know, we're not going to pretend to try to predict that. That would be, you know, irresponsible.
7: The city installed the flashing beacons at a few locations across the city, which includes east and west of multiple rail crossings at Marion Avenue between Archibald and Lagimodiere, which sees about 15 trains per day. There will also be a digital sign on Stirling Line and Keniston for the McGilvery-Pembina crossing. Global News time is 4:03. News on the hour, on the half, and when it breaks, 680 CJOB.
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7: Today's weather in Winnipeg is clearing this evening with a low of 9 degrees. Tomorrow, a mix of sun and clouds, fog dissipating in the morning, a high of 25, then partly cloudy with a low of 14. Monday, 60% chance of showers, high of 26, 60% chance of showers on Tuesday, and a high of 22. Right now it's 23 outside. 680 CJOB.
19: Welcome to Tech It Out, turning geek speak into street speak. Here's your host, Mark Saltzman.
7: Hey, Winnipeg. Welcome to Tech Talk. Hope you're all having a great weekend so far. Can you believe that it's the second last weekend of August? Oh my gosh. Where did the summer go? Well, I hope you're getting the most out of it, like squeezing every last drop. I know that in the Winnipeg area, much like here in Ontario, we very much take our summers seriously. You know, black flies and all, it doesn't matter. We want to make sure we get the most out of the summer because before you know it, it's going to be minus 20 and all that stuff. Funny story, when I used to go to Winnipeg more for TV interviews on Global and all that, the first time I rented a car and I saw a plug sticking out of the grill in the front, and I had to ask the guy at, like, you know, whatever, Avis or
0: hurts. I'm like, what's this for? And he's like, first time to Winnipeg? I'm like, well, no, but first time renting a car in Winnipeg. And I didn't know you had to plug your car in if you wanted it to start the next morning on those really cold winter nights. Anyhow, but I digress. I am looking forward to this show very much. I'm going to chat with a colleague of mine in a moment, Adam Dowd. He is a fellow freelance journalist who covers tech. We're going to chat about e-bikes and foldable phones. We were both together at the Samsung Unpacked event in the UK a couple weeks back. And speaking of foldables, on the back half of the show today, we're going to talk with Google Canada. They just unveiled their new Pixel 11 family of devices, and that includes a foldable phone too. Sensing a trend here, and Apple may do the same in September. We'll see. And then also on the program, we're going to chat with HP about a very unique looking computer. I'm not going to reveal the surprise for you, but we're going to talk with somebody from the company who's going to explain how it does not look like a computer at all, but what this thing can do. And that's called the EliteBoard G1A. But that's a little bit later on in the show. So without further ado, let's officially get to our first interview. If you don't know him by his podcast, Benefit of the Dowd, perhaps you do by his byline. Adam Dowd is a freelance technology journalist who often reviews mobile tech like smartphones and laptops and mobility products as well. In fact, I just read his take on an exoskeleton that helps people walk and climb. I believe that was for CNET. Well, Adam is joining us on the show right now for the first time to talk foldable phones and e-bikes, electric bikes. Welcome to the show, Adam. Good to talk to you.
8: Hello. Thanks for having me. I appreciate you having me on.
0: Thanks for carving out some time. I know you're a busy guy. With that in mind, tell us a bit about yourself, your work. We'll geek out in a couple of minutes on those topics that I already teased, but you've been in this space for a while.
8: Yeah, I've been doing this since roughly 2013, full-time since 2017, and super full-time since 2020. And I cover mobile, laptops, audio. Pretty much if it has the processor in it, I'll write about it. If they ever put Wi-Fi in a hamburger, I'll tell you if it's tasty.
0: Love that. Well, I last saw you in the UK at Samsung's biannual Galaxy Unpacked event. This time around, the company unveiled a trio of new foldable phones, the Z family. Please remind our listeners what this category is all about, foldable phones, and then we'll dive into Samsung.
8: So foldables are really all about carrying a much bigger screen in your pocket than you could normally fit in your pocket. Whether it's the delightfully diminutive Z Flip 8 or the fairly expansive Z Fold Ultra or my personal favorite, the Short King, the Z Fold 8, these phones are all about taking small and making them something bigger on demand when you need it.
0: So that's the idea across the board with all these foldables, is that it can transform from a phone to a tablet, more ideal or more conducive for consuming content, I'd argue, right? You're reading an ebook,
8: yes.
0: You're watching a video, you're playing a game, you want larger screen real estate, or multitasking. For those who rely on these devices for productivity, I love how you can segregate the screen into sections, you know, read your email on one half, but browse the web on the other. Is there anything you think Samsung does better than others when it comes to foldable devices? They're not the first to do it. They're probably the biggest.
8: They're definitely the biggest, and they've been doing it for a very long time. And it's because of that, their strong partnership with Google and with Qualcomm both make Samsung probably the foldable to beat in the United States. Also, they have a very long history of excellent support when it comes to foldable screens, which can be a little dicey with other brands. If something goes wrong with the screen, Samsung has processes in place that they've been building for the last 8 years that, you know, maybe Motorola won't have with the Razr Fold, for example.
0: Yeah, fair. And I know you called out the United States in particular, probably because there are some popular foldable brands in Asia. This interview right now is also going to air in Canada. So I would think that the Samsung is the biggest when it comes to the foldable family. Next to that would be the Pixel foldables. Mm-hmm. I know Motorola has theirs. And maybe even Apple this fall. What's your spidey sense telling you about that? Do you think they're finally going to do it, even if it's 8 years after Samsung?
8: Yes, I think, and I have always been consistent about this. Ever since the first Fold came out, people have been saying, when's Apple going to make a Fold? When's Apple going to make a Fold? And I kept saying, they're not going to do it. I think now they're going to do it. And I think the thing that was holding Apple up mostly was the crease. I think Apple would not deal with as big of a crease as most foldables mm-hmm. have had in the past. Now, this year, we have seen overseas the Oppo Find N6 and now the Samsung Z Fold 8 both have reduced that crease to basically non-existent. And I believe that was the last hurdle that had to be cleared for Apple to finally say, okay, we're ready for this space.
0: In Apple's defense as well, even though they're years behind many other Android phone makers that have foldables, I don't think they're really losing market share, because if you're on an iPhone, you're not going to, I think, jump ship to a foldable Android device just because of the form factor. You're going to wait until Apple does it. And they may not be the first, but they usually do it best in terms of the interface. And as you called out, the hardware has evolved. That line that we saw with the first couple of generations of foldable devices, where when you open up the phone, so it's now a tablet, there was that visible crease right down the center. It is getting much better. And also the new foldable device is a lot brighter, if you've noticed that. Mm-hmm. I know we were at the same event in the UK, as I mentioned earlier. And later on in this show, Adam, after our interview, I'm chatting with Google Canada about the Pixel Fold. So CJOB listeners, stay tuned for that. But first, more with Adam Dowd when we return on Tech It Out.
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7: Today's weather in Winnipeg is clearing this evening with a low of 9 degrees. Tomorrow, a mix of sun and clouds. Fog dissipating in the morning, a high of 25, then partly cloudy with a low of 14. Monday, 60% chance of showers, high of 26. 60% chance of showers on Tuesday and a high of 22. Right now, it's 23 outside, 680 CJOB.
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0: Welcome back to Tech It Out. We are chatting with Adam Dowd. He's a renowned freelance technology journalist. Can you tell us some of the pubs you write for? I did mention CNET. Tell us about some of the other places you write for.
8: 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That's the work that pays the bills, but I also have some smaller outlets that I write for occasionally, Gear Diary, Techlicious, and my own YouTube channel, which I'll probably talk about at the end of the show.
0: Yeah, I did want to plug your podcast once again.
8: Occasionally, Gear Diary, Techlicious. And my own YouTube channel, which I'll probably talk about at the end of the show.
0: Yeah, I did want to plug your podcast once again, Benefit

0: Class 2 has a throttle, but both of those, Class 1 and Class 2, are limited to 20 miles per hour. A Class 3 bike is also pedal assist, but it can go up to 28 miles per hour. I've talked to some cyclists who consider e-bikes to be quote-unquote cheating, and that's fair. But the other day, I went for a 50-mile e-bike ride, and it was basically a spin class for 4 hours. And that's not nothing. So even if you're using a bike in throttle only, like you're commuting or you're going to a store or something like that, you're keeping one more car off the road, you're saving gas, you're getting fresh air, and you're getting a little bit of exercise. And those are all great things.
1: Who are some of the bigger players in this space? What brands should people be looking out for?
0: Yeah, most of the major players in the bike space also have e-bike variants. Trek is one of the most well-known. Also tends to be one of the most expensive because they're very well built. Schwinn is another one that a lot of people have probably heard of. Segway is actually kind of quickly becoming one of my favorites. Segway is the company that made the two little, Paul Blart Mall Cop things that roll around on two wheels.
1: Right.
0: They make e-bikes now too. And the Mion, which I actually just did a review for this for Slash Gear, is one of my favorite bikes because it packs a ton of technology into a bike that costs under $2,000. And $2,000 sounds like a lot of money, but in the e-bike space, that's just a hair above mid-range. So like if you're looking at a mid-range e-bike, you're probably in the $1,200 to $1,500 range. $2,000 isn't that much more, but you get so much more out of the experience.
1: So more expensive than an e-scooter, but considerably less than a car. So
0: right.
1: Nice to have options.
0: Right. Although, yeah. Mm-hmm. I did just do a write-up about a cargo e-bike, which costs $9,000.
1: Oh, wow.
0: So, yeah, I mean, they're all over the place when it comes to pricing.
1: All right. And I know that Segway also has their Navimo robotic lawnmowers as well. So they've got a few different divisions there. And then I guess the last question for you before we wrap up and hear where we can follow a lot of your work, what should we be looking for in an e-bike?
0: So range is a big one. And generally speaking, you want to take the advertised range and cut it by a third or a half, depending on the conditions around you, including what terrain you're going to be riding in, your own body weight. I'm a bigger guy, so I automatically get less range than my 15-year-old daughter who weighs less than half of me soaking wet. So the other thing to look for is the type of sensor. This is one that can fly below the radar. So if you're looking for e-bikes, look for what kind of sensor engages the motor. And there's two kinds. There's a torque sensor and then there's a cadence sensor. And I generally prefer torque sensors because they will sense how much effort you're putting into pedaling and they will help you as much as you ask for it. So you can have various levels of assistance. So if you're really puffing away, it's going to push you harder. If you're just kind of going along with the flow, it's not going to help you as much. A cadence sensor, which by the way is also a lot cheaper, so you'll find these in lower priced e-bikes, they sense only that you are pedaling, you are physically moving your legs, and then they will fire up the motor full bore, regardless of how fast you're actually pedaling. So 9 times out of 10, it's one step below you just using a throttle. The other thing that e-bikes have taught me, folding bikes are convenient-ish for storage, but not for moving around and not for loading into a back of a car. A lot of people, myself included, will look for a folding e-bike because they're like, oh, I just want to toss this in my car and go somewhere. Well, here's the thing. A folding e-bike usually weighs around 70 to 90 pounds, and it's very unwieldy at that weight. So it really doesn't help moving it around or putting it into a car. If you live in a small apartment and you want a folding e-bike because you want to stick it in the corner, that's one thing. But if you're looking to move this thing around, it's not going to be that convenient. So just keep that in mind.
1: Great advice, Adam. All of that is very helpful, including the different kinds of sensors. So thanks for clarifying that. And then with that in mind, where can our listeners follow you? What's the, I guess we already talked about where they can read your work, but please tell us about the YouTube platform again so they can follow you and your advice as you review all this tech.
0: Yeah, absolutely. My podcast has actually pivoted over to a YouTube channel. So it's called Benefit of the Doubt, which is spelled like my last name, D-O-U-D. So once again, that's Benefit of the Doubt. And on the socials, you'll find me on Instagram and on Threads, and my name there is Dead Technology. I had to pick a bad billionaire, and somehow I ended up with Zuckerberg. So,
1: Adam, it was great to hang with you in the UK. Thank you for your time today. All the best, Adam Dowd. Thanks for your time, man.
0: Yep, and thank you for having me again.
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9: Good afternoon. I'm Ross Levitan. The PGA Tour Americas is at the Elmhurst Golf and Country Club here for the Manitoba Open. Third round is ongoing. Daniel Svard is the leader right now, minus 14 for the tournament. He's through 15 holes today, minus 6 on the day. One Winnipegger still in the mix. That is Braxton Kuntz. He's tied for 33rd. Third place going in to the final round tomorrow. Meanwhile, the BMW Championship, the PGA Playoffs, FedEx Cup continues. Wyndham Clark is 18 under par right now, leading Rory McIlroy at a 65 today. He just finished his round. He's up to second place in a tie with Chris Goddard, who's through 16 holes. This is the second to last event of the season. The top 30 will qualify for the PGA Championship next week. All right, to baseball. The Toronto Blue Jays held on. They did give up two in the bottom of the eighth inning, but held on to beat the New York Yankees by a score of 4-3. The Jays are now one game back of the final American League wildcard spot. However, all of their teams they're competing against will play tonight. You know who else will play tonight? The Winnipeg Goldeyes. They're in Sioux City to continue on against the Explorers. The Gold Eyes are now 3.5 games back of Kansas City in their division. I'm Ross Levitan. That's Sports 680 CJOB.
8: When games are played, when there's a trade, sports news has been made. You'll hear all about it. 25 after the hour on 680 CJOB.
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9: Global news at 4:30. I'm Ross Levitan. Local reactions are now pouring in after those trade talks between Washington and Ottawa collapsed, triggering new American tariffs on Canada. Global's Tegan Rasha reports.
23: The CEO of the Winnipeg Chamber of Commerce says this is a hard day for the business community. Lauren Remillard says he and others in the business world were cautiously optimistic last week awaiting a trade deal.
24: As this moves forward and potentially goes into a prolonged escalated trade war with the United States, that the federal government will be there with measures to ensure our businesses are made whole. We may be looking at pandemic era type programming.
23: Manitoba Premier Rob Knew expressed in his thoughts Saturday afternoon, saying he's pleased the Prime Minister walked away from a potentially bad deal, but he, along with the feds, will work to support Manitobans during this uncertain time.
25: In the coming days, you'll see us gathering our U.S. Trade Council, announcing how we'll coordinate with the federal government, and of course, continuing to send a message that buying Canadian, supporting local business, and adhering to our Canadian values is the best way for us to push back.
23: Winnipeg Mayor Scott Gillingham also weighing in, saying in a statement, exporters are once again seeing their work disrupted, their employees put at risk, and their customers questioning what comes next.
0: Politicians and business leaders are all stressing the importance of a fair deal, and one they hope comes to fruition sooner rather than later. Tegan Rasha, Global News.
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9: Today's weather in Winnipeg, well, tonight at least, it'll be clear with fog developing overnight and a low of 9 degrees. Tomorrow, it's going to be a mix of sun and clouds, a high of 25, then partly cloudy and a low of 14. Monday, 60% chance of showers, high of 26. Another 60% chance of showers on Tuesday and a high of 22. Right now, it is 23 degrees outside 680 CJOB.
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2: 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You're listening to Tech It Out. 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And so who better to have on the line than Hibak Ali, comms manager at Google. Hey, Hibak, nice to chat with you.
3: Thanks so much for having me, Mark. I'm really excited to chat with you today.
2: Yeah, likewise. So why don't we start at a high level? Let's hear about the latest Pixel 11 family of devices collectively.
3: Yeah, so for me, the highlight this year is all about the sleek and durable designs and, of course, those beautiful new colorways that they're now available in. So across the board, you're going to get a totally redesigned camera bar with edge-to-edge glass. So let me backtrack and just focus on the base model for a second. The camera bar is 40% thinner this year. It also features a 6.3-inch Actua display that pushes up to 3,000 nits, a unit of measurement for screen brightness. So really important that we're able to really optimize that this year on the base model. And then we have the phones for our power users. So the Pixel 11 Pro and the Pro XL models provide the brightest ever Super Actua display with 3,600 nits and a tough new coating that makes them durable and more scratch resistant. But I think overall, the thing you're going to notice the most is the new feature Highlight. It's a really neat LED notification feature that's wrapped around the camera flash so that you can catch those most important notifications even while your phone is face down. And for the Pro and the XL, they also come in beautiful new colors. But by far, the best one for me is Canyon, which is a stunning shade of coral.
2: And I love this new olive color as well. We'll get to the colorways more in a moment and that highlight feature, which I think is unique compared to other smartphones. But yeah, collectively, these are the latest crop of Pixel smartphones. So there's the 11, Pixel 11 from Google, and that's your flagship phone. And then for more power users, as I believe you called it, there's the Pixel Pro, which has a camera that has a few extra bells and whistles. And then the XL, as the name suggests, it's a slightly larger display for those who like a bigger phone. In a moment, we're going to get to the Pixel Fold, my favorite, because it can transform from a phone to a tablet, if you will, by unfolding to a massive display to get more done in less time or to enjoy entertainment with a screen that's more conducive to that. Tell us about that.
3: So I'm personally a huge fan of foldables, and I'm really excited about the Pixel 11 Pro Fold this year because it's our most refined model yet. It's 10% lighter and roughly 1 millimeter thinner. And so for someone like me who loves to keep my phone in my back pocket or carry around those small purses, the size of the phone really matters. And as our Pro Fold gets smaller and smaller, it makes it even more easier for people like me. In terms of who else it's ideal for, it's definitely for multitaskers. and for media viewers. So if you're the type of person who's on your phone a lot and you're managing multiple workflows across many different apps, the Fold is a great device for you. You can bubble the apps that you're using and you'll see them all at the bottom corner of your screen when it's unfolded, so you have quick and easy access. There's also features like tabletop mode, which enables hands-free video viewing and photo capture. And then a lot of those features from our previous Fold models are back that we know people know and love. So there's split screen, which lets you use two apps at once, or the drag and drop feature, which lets you move text and images around from one app to another while running them side by side. And then for parents, there's that great major look feature, which helps them take photos of their young children by displaying playful animations on the outer side of the screen when your phone is unfolded. So great new features and great old features back to the Fold this year.
2: All right. So as you mentioned, just to reiterate, this looks like a regular smartphone when it's closed in the sense that it's still like a thin and light Android device that you can slip into your jeans pocket or into a clutch purse or what have you. But then it unfolds like a book to become almost like a mini tablet, which, as you said, is great for multitasking because you can have multiple apps open at the same time. Or if you're reading an ebook or watching a video or playing a game, you have all that extra real estate now. But you did mention something about photography, and that's a feature that I think a lot of people expect from Google and the Pixel family, is superior photography, both in the hardware and in the software, the AI that improves your photos and all that. Can you tell us what Shutterbugs can expect this time around?
3: Yeah, so the Pixel is really known for its award-winning camera. And this year, we're so excited to say that this is our best camera yet. So the base model, the Pixel 11 and the Fold, have a new 48 megapixel main sensor, and they come with 56% better light sensitivity with a 30 times super zoom. So if you're the type of person who is taking photos quite often, Pixel 11 and the Fold models are a great option for you. But if you're a photography expert, you might want to consider the Pro or the Pro XL model, which features a larger 50 megapixel camera for enhanced dynamic range and low light details. And this one comes with an incredible 120 times pro zoom. So that really helps you capture astonishing details thanks to what we call our Tensor G6 chip. So I'll talk about that a little bit more, but I also want to just mention one really cool AI feature that comes with as part of the camera this year, and that's Magic Capture. So it works by evaluating up to 400 frames during dynamic scenes to pick the best ones and provide high quality stills while simultaneously recording video. So this is a really great feature and a game changer, especially if you're trying to stay in the moment at an event or a function, so that you can be able to capture both film and video at the same time.
2: We are chatting with Habak Ali, comms manager at Google. We're learning about the new Pixel 11 family of smartphones. We'll also get to smartwatches and earbuds in a moment. We've been hearing about some of the similarities between the three new devices and a couple of differences, and we've touched on photography. You mentioned AI, and that is part of the photography experience, but it goes well past that. And I think, again, Pixel is known for, I would say, both photography and AI. And one thing that I saw, and I did a video both about the Pixel 11 family, and I shared it on social media, but I also did a second video about this language translation feature that's now baked into Pixel 11. And I got a lot more engagement on that second video. I wasn't expecting it. Can you tell us about this and any other AI features we should know about?
3: Absolutely. And there are a lot of features. Gemini is at the heart of Pixel, powering many of the features that help you reclaim your time in a way that's personal, proactive, and productive. And that's exactly what we try to do with Gemini. But like you mentioned, one of those features is Live Translate. So last year, we introduced Voice Translate, which translates your voice into the selected language and mirrors it in your natural voice and tone in a way that sounds really authentic to yourself. And it can do that in real time. And this year, we are launching Live Translate, which allows you to watch videos on apps like YouTube and other apps and other podcasts that you might be listening to, and can automatically translate what you're watching as well into your selected language. So that really opens up way more content online that you'll be able to enjoy. And another feature that I also want to highlight that I think is really great is the sign to text feature using American Sign Language. And so this is a great feature for accessibility, because we know that some people from the deaf and hard of hearing community may not prefer typing as their form of communication. So with this new sign-to-text feature, you can give Gboard permission to use your phone's camera to translate American Sign Language into English in real time. So really opening up a lot of opportunity for accessibility as well.
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2: We've got one more great interview for you. 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We'll be right back with more Tech It Out.
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14: 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Tonight, clearing this evening, fog patches developing overnight, wind northwest at 20, becoming light in the evening with a low of 9. Tomorrow, a mix of sun and cloud, fog patches dissipating in the morning, wind becoming south at 20 near noon, a high of 25. Tomorrow night, partly cloudy, wind southeast at 20 and a low of 14. On Monday, cloudy, 60% chance of showers to start the work week and a high of 26. Right now, it's 23 at 680 CJOB.
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2: Forget everything you know about what a computer should look like. 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It's called the HP EliteBoard G1A Next Gen AI PC. Now, joining us to share what it looks like, what it can do for you, and who it's for, on the line we've got Caleb Fleming. 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Good to talk to you.
15: Man, I'm really glad to be here.
2: Awesome. So at a high level, what is the EliteBoard G1A all about? I know it's got a longer name than that. I mentioned it earlier with the AI in it. That's important. We'll, I'm sure, get to that. But it's the EliteBoard G1A.
15: Oh, yeah. We'll get into the AI pieces here in a minute. Let's back up just a minute. Let me show you what this is. I'll paint a picture. You have an all-in-one on your desk, which is a fantastic PC. The challenge is the PC is probably going to get slower before the display is ready to reach its end of life. And so we looked at this scene and we thought, where can we take the compute for something like an all-in-one? Where can we locate that elsewhere? What we landed on, I think, is the right option. And we moved all that compute from behind the screen to inside the keyboard. So the EliteBoard G1A is the world's first AI PC fully integrated into a keyboard. It is the entire computer, whole AI PC packaged right behind those keys.
2: So at first blush, it looks like a regular desktop computer keyboard, a wireless keyboard, but under the hood is a full PC. What does that form factor allow you to do exactly?
15: You know, it's pretty cool for different use cases. It can come to life in different ways. Let's back up. Let's imagine you're a person that works at a couple of desks. You have a desk at the office, you have a desk at home, and you really spend your life moving back and forth between those. You got to go to the office for some reasons, you get to be home for others. This is the perfect device to take back and forth. You could, when you sit at that desk at the office, plug in a cable directly from your monitor, power your entire PC, and at the end of the day, you're ready to go home. You can unplug that cable, stick the keyboard right in your bag, head home, plug it back into your at-home setup. It'll wake right up and you can resume your work. And the nice thing about this for a user is it is so simple to plug in and turn on. It's wildly powerful to boot. But man, it really changes how you could approach your day, because now I don't have to carry more device than I really need. A lot of people keep that lid closed on their notebook. Now I can carry a minimal footprint and be flexible to move back and forth.
2: Right. And it's like half the weight of a laptop. We should also mention.
15: Really light.
2: Right. Yeah. So the idea is that you go to an office, you pull out this keyboard, connect it to a monitor with that one USB-C cable, and then you unplug it, take it then to a home office, and you can plug it into a monitor there or a TV or a projector. Go to a hotel, do the same thing. Go to a cottage, like a summer home, rinse and repeat, all with that same hardware, which is brilliant. Because the screen will change depending on what it's plugged into, but it remembers everything because it's got the internal storage and you don't even have to power it down, which we'll get to more in a moment. So this implies, though, that this is something for a professional on the go. Is that fair? Like, is that who would you say this is targeted to primarily?
15: Definitely a person that has mobility as a part of their job. There's a couple of different audiences that it's a really good fit for. Yes, there's some people that are mobile to an extent between those two fixed locations, potentially a couple of places in between. Great for them. And there's a lot of other use cases where this device provides a really clean setup and the keyboard always lives at that desk. We can talk about that more in a minute. Mm-hmm. But there are two different versions of the device. One for that audience that's going to move back and forth between desks, and then one for somebody at a front desk or at a call center or at a fixed workstation where this device can be attached and is intended to be more stationary.
2: All right, like a lock, like a little area that you can put in a hardware lock?
15: Exactly. Okay. There's a security lock on the side, and
2: gotcha.
15: For that version of the device, there's no battery, it's not needed, and there's a fixed cable to the back of the keyboard. It's all really clean looking. And then for the others, the cable can be removed. There's that battery on the inside.
2: Yeah, let's talk about that. So that's the version that I had a chance to play around with in July. So it does have a built-in battery. The advantage there is that you don't have to plug it into the wall for a certain period of time. I don't know how many hours it will last, but the idea is that when you roll up to your office and you plug it into a monitor, it wakes up right away. You don't have to wait to boot it up because you didn't fully power it down before you left the home office, for example, right? Like you can just unplug and go. You don't have to power it down like you might a regular PC. Right? It just goes to sleep.
15: Absolutely. Mm-hmm. Absolutely. As soon as you unplug that cable, it'll put itself in sleep mode. It's not going to wake itself back up in your backpack or your bag on the way home. And then you can reconnect. Now that battery, if you were going to connect to a portable display and you were going to be completely wireless, not connected to anything, you get a handful of hours of productivity out of it. It's a corner case, but it's nice to have that flexibility for, hey, I need to stop at the coffee shop for an hour and a half. I really got to crank this thing out. My boss is calling right now. Mm-hmm. Still got the battery life in there, so you can pull it up and you can do that. Primarily, though, it's so you can get back up and running as soon as you're to your next desk,
2: right?
15: Without any hesitation.
2: You can even plug it into a power bank, like a good size, 10,000 milliamp plus power bank
15: you
2: as can. Well.
15: Yeah. Gotcha. You size cool. The right one. There's a lot of flexibility in it mm-hmm. too, right? There's an ideal use case. You connect it to a monitor that's going to give you power data and video through one cable, but if you've got maybe an older monitor and it doesn't offer power delivery, each one of them ships with a dongle, so you can attach power cable to the wall and you can put all that stuff back behind your desk. You get all sorts of options, right? Because you don't know what environment is this going to land in. Sometimes you don't know. So it comes with the pieces you need
2: right.
15: to make sure it's useful for you.
2: That's a good point. Depending on the cable you're using and the monitor, you may be powering the computer at the same time. It's not just for the data transfer and the video, but it's like a threefer. It's power, video, and data, right? So
15: yeah.
2: Very cool.
15: Yeah.
2: We are chatting with Caleb Fleming. He manages HP's new product introduction team at the company, and that includes the new HP EliteBoard G1A next-gen AI PC. So this looks like a computer keyboard, but it's a full-fledged, powerful Windows 11 PC with a ton of security, which we'll get to. It also has AI baked in as well. Can you clarify why this is called a next-gen AI PC? What can you do with an AI PC that you can't with the older ones?
15: Oh my gosh, so many good questions. So this is a next-gen AI PC. When we refer to that what that means for this category of devices is there's a special place inside the processor, right? And on the chip on the inside, this one's powered by AMD, that's really good at doing AI tasks extremely efficiently. And that's important for a device that's this size. You need it to be able to chew through those tasks without overdrawing on the battery or having a heat footprint that just makes it really, really hot. So this is designed with all of that performance and the NPU, the neural processor on there, to be ready for, hey, the next wave of AI tasks or agentic AI tasks, whatever it happens to be.
2: All right. Now, speaking of data, it's critical, especially for the professionals who use computers for work, to remain secure. It may even be like a regulatory thing.
15: Yeah.
2: This is called the Wolf Pro Security Edition PC. What does that mean?
15: Well, the Wolf Pro Security Edition is an indicator that we put on some of our products for a special suite of software that comes included with the device to make sure that security is wildly efficient. Yes, as you know, security is best delivered in layers. It's like walls around a castle. You've got the moat, you've got the spikes, you got the doors, you got one thing after another to stop. And the Wolf Pro Security Edition PC includes so many of those layers inside of it. It starts with an actual hardware difference inside the device. It's called the Endpoint Security Controller, super fancy name. But basically what that means is there's a portion of the motherboard inside this computer that is sole job is to make sure that security is always consistent, that it's always available, and that it can't be tampered with.
2: Mm-hmm. All right. Finally, where can our listeners learn more about the EliteBoard G1A next-gen AI PC, including pricing and retail support?
15: Oh, best place to go is hp.ca.
2: hp.ca. Again, it's called the EliteBoard, one word, G1A. Thank you so much for your time, Caleb. Great to chat with you.
15: Thanks. Thanks, Mark.
2: And thank you for tuning in to Tech It Out, to all the 680 CJOB listeners. I hope you have a fantastic rest of your weekend. And hey, I look forward to catching up with you next weekend for another new episode of Tech It Out with multiple guests as well. All the best, everyone. Take care. Talk to you next time. 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
29: Global news at 5 o'clock. I'm Ross Levitan. Prime Minister Mark Carney says retaliatory tariffs will hit the U.S. starting next month after the U.S. went through on their 50% tariff on billions of dollars of Canadian exports after trade talks failed. Speaking to reporters today, Mark Carney says Canada's walking away from a bad deal and will diversify trade abroad.
30: Building at home and diversifying trade abroad is not our plan B. It has been our plan A from the start. Canada will continue to pursue this path to build Canada strong because it's right and because it's working. We're moving rapidly to build major infrastructure. We've already referred 27 nation-building initiatives to the new Major Projects Office, new ports, mines, energy corridors from every region of the country that now represent $500 billion in new private investment.
29: He says Canada will match Washington's new tariffs dollar for dollar starting September 8th. Manitoba Premier Wab Kanoo supports walking away from discussions with the U.S.
4: History will not be kind to Donald Trump, so we should never appease him. And we should fight back, which is what Canada is doing today. We can fight back against Donald Trump by buying from Canadian businesses, by supporting Canadian workers, and most importantly, by living up to our Canadian values.
29: Kanoo says the Manitoba government fully supports the retaliatory tariffs. Kanoo also says studies showing year-round shipping potential from the port of Churchill boost the case for expanding the Arctic deep-sea port. The study suggests advances in marine technology and declining sea ice due to climate change mean shipping can be greatly expanded from our current four-month window. Wab Kanoo says the studies address a key concern from shippers and will attract investment. The potential development has faced some pushback from Indigenous groups, but Kanoo says it could be the key to promoting traditional ways of life.
5: The old way of doing things needs encouragement and shepherding and support. And economic resources are one of the crucial ways that we can make that happen.
29: The port has seen limited shipping activity in recent years, but started shipping grain this year after a six-year hiatus, as well as limited amounts of zinc and potash. A new report from Quebec's Committee on Ethics in Science and Technology says connected cars pose privacy issues. The report says modern vehicles have become complex digital hubs that constantly track and record what you do. It identifies 12 major privacy risks, including cybersecurity, location tracking, and unfair insurance practices. It also says cameras from connected vehicles can also record bystanders who don't know they're being filmed. Global News Time, 5:03, news on the hour, on the half, when it breaks, 680 CJOB.
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29: Today's weather in Winnipeg will feature clear skies tonight. Fog patches developing after midnight, a low of 9. Tomorrow, mix of sun and clouds. Fog dissipating in the morning, a high of 25. Then down to a low of 14 with partly cloudy skies. Next couple days, rain in the forecast. Monday and Tuesday, 60% chance each. Cloudy, high of 26 on Monday, high of 22 on Tuesday. Right now it's 23 degrees outside, 680 CJOB.
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12: Hi, and welcome to Wealth Management in Motion on 680 CJOB. My name is Kathy Kennedy, your host, and we are so glad you were joining us this morning. With me, as always, is Miles Durko, who is Senior Investment and Wealth Advisor at RBC Dominion Securities here in the city of Winnipeg. Miles also has his certificate in retirement strategy. Miles, thank you for being here.
13: Great to be here, Kathy. Always a pleasure.
12: So before we jump into today's topic, can you just take a moment and remind our listeners what it exactly it is that you and your team do?
13: Yeah, of course, Kathy. I'm a senior investment and wealth advisor at RBC Wealth Management, which is an arm of the Royal Bank that's focused on investments and financial planning. And, you know, now wealth management sounds like a big concept, but it really comes down to, as I've discussed before, the three core things: investment consulting, advanced planning, as well as relationship management. And when you have all three of those things come together, that's what I like to call wealth management in motion.
1: So thank you for that explanation. Appreciate that, because we have new listeners joining us each and every week. Before we dive into today's topic, let's start with something really fundamental, if we could. And that is, what exactly is a fixed income investment? Because I think, Miles, people hear that term and they may not fully understand what exactly that is.
13: Yeah, great question, Kathy, and best place to start. So let me break this down in its simplest way possible. A fixed income investment can be similar to a loan in some ways. When you buy a bond or a GIC or a treasury bill, it's like you're making a loan to someone. And that someone could be a government or a corporation. In exchange for lending them your money, most fixed income investments then promise to pay you interest and then return your principal investment at the end of the term. So you think of it like this. In a simple example, if you lend your neighbor $1,000 and they agree to pay you back $50 a year in interest for 5 years and then give you your initial $1,000 back, that's the basic concept of fixed income. The government or corporation is your neighbor. You're the one lending money, and the interest is your reward for letting them use your money.
1: So it's really that straightforward?
13: It is. You know, at the core, fixed income is predictable income from a loan. You generally know up front, I'm going to lend an amount of money, I'm going to get paid at a regular interval for that loan, and in 5 years, I get my principal back. And that certainty is one of the main reasons people invest in fixed income.
1: Well, that actually makes a ton of sense. So the fixed part, though, that means the income is fixed?
13: Exactly. It's called fixed income because the payments are fixed to some degree. Assuming the issuer meets its obligations, you know what you're getting. It's not like a stock where the value goes up and down every day. With fixed income, assuming the issuer doesn't run into trouble, you're going to get a set payment at a set interval of time. Now, if you decide you do want to sell that bond before it matures, you can do that too. The price of the bond can fluctuate, though, based on interest rates and other market conditions. The good news is that these price fluctuations are typically not as dramatic as what you'd see with stocks. However, if you're planning to hold the security until it matures, those price fluctuations don't really matter because you'll get your principal back at maturity regardless of what the market price was doing along the way.
1: Okay, that's very helpful. Thank you for that. So today we're talking about something that a lot of people don't always give enough attention to, and that is fixed income investments, and specifically the role that fixed income plays in a well-diversified portfolio. Now, I know for some listeners, the word fixed income might sound a little dry, maybe even a little complicated, but now that we understand it's, you know, comparable to giving a loan, it starts to make a little more sense. For those who want to explore this topic even further, Miles and his team have put together some fantastic resources through their Insights to Impact campaign. Now, these are articles and guides specifically designed to help you understand topics like fixed income, retirement planning, wealth management strategies, and so much more. You can find all of that great information on Miles's website, milesdurko.com, and request resources directly. It's a great way to go deeper on topics that you might be curious about. When we come back, we are going to talk about behavioral factors and psychological considerations. Ooh, that's going to be good. 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
0: 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Last week, it was a litmus test against one of the best of the West for the Winnipeg Blue Bombers. Next up, a battle versus the Beast of the East.
2: The Montreal Alouettes and star quarterback Davis Alexander have been nearly unstoppable through the first half of the season. So, yes, this will be another measuring stick game for the Blue and Gold. I'm Derek Taylor, and Friday afternoon we'll begin our more than 6 hours of continuous coverage with the Olympic Builders pregame show from the tailgate party zone just after Live at 5 with Richard Cloutier. That'll be followed by the game broadcast starting at 7:30.
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34: 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Today, clearing this evening, fog patches developing overnight, wind northwest at 20, becoming light late this evening with a low of 9. Tomorrow, a mix of sun and cloud, fog patches dissipating in the morning, wind becoming south at 20 near noon with a high of 25. Tomorrow night, partly cloudy, wind southeast at 20 and a low of 14. On Monday, cloudy, 60% chance of showers and a high of 26. 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
0: 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The views expressed are solely of the advertiser and not those of this radio station or its management. This is Wealth Management in Motion with Miles Durko on 680 CJOB.
1: Hi, and welcome back to Wealth Management in Motion on CJOB. Today, we're talking with Miles about the role of fixed income in a well-diversified portfolio. So now that we've established what fixed income actually is, let me ask you something important, Miles. Why does fixed income matter so much in a portfolio? Because I know a lot of people who focus entirely on stocks.
13: Well, that's a great way to frame it, Kathy. And here's the thing. Most people think about investing as either being stocks or bonds, and they often skip over bonds because stocks get all the attention in the news and in conversation with friends and family. But the truth is, when you build a balanced portfolio, you're really combining three main things: equity, and fixed income investments like bonds. Each one has a different job to do. Equities are there for growth. Fixed income is there for income, safety, and stability. And when they work together, your portfolio can be much more resilient.
1: So fixed income has a specific job in the portfolio. Let me ask you this. For people who are approaching retirement or maybe already retired, why might fixed income become even more important to them?
13: Well, excellent question. Think about it this way. If you're working and you have a paycheck coming in every 2 weeks, you might not need your investments to generate income right away. But you maybe can afford to take more risk. But when you're retired, your investments need to do something different. They need to provide you with a regular stream of income to live on. And that's where fixed income comes in. You know, it's contractually obligated to pay you on a regular schedule. Maybe you can afford to take more risk. But when you're retired, your investments need to do something different. They need to provide you with a

0: Yeah, that's a fantastic question because it touches on something really important, which is investor psychology. You know, you see our brains are wired for stories and excitement, and the stock market gives you both. You know, prices move every day. You hear about companies doing incredible things or falling apart. You know, there's drama. Fixed income, on the other hand, is quiet. It works in the background. A bond doesn't make headlines. It just shows up and does its job month after month, year after year.
1: So there's actually, you know, a psychological pull towards, you know, the flashier investments.
0: Absolutely. And this is a real problem because people often chase performance. They see that stocks went up 20% last year. So they want to put all their money in stocks. You know, what they're doing is two things I typically don't recommend people do in investing. You know, first is, whether they realize it or not, is they're following the crowd. And this is called herding in psychology. And herding often happens right before things go wrong. The crowd gets excited, everyone piles in. And then when things turn, the crowd panics all at once. That's when losses may occur. And the second is by going all in on stocks. You know, like we talked about a couple of weeks ago, they're weakening the diversification in their portfolio as well.
1: And that's a really, really important point. So having fixed income in your portfolio is actually a way to protect yourself from perhaps your own instincts.
0: Yeah, I think it is, exactly. You know, when the stock market has a rough stretch, you know, which historically happens periodically, your fixed income keeps delivering its interest payments, and that stable income can actually help keep you from making emotional decisions. You look at your own portfolio and think, okay, stocks are down right now, but I'm still getting my interest income from my bonds. I can wait this out. And that's incredibly powerful. Without that, you might panic sell at the worst possible time. And, you know, this is why I always tell people that having fixed income in your portfolio is like having an emotional anchor. It keeps you grounded when things get turbulent.
1: So it's almost like an emotional safety net as much as a financial one.
0: Yeah, precisely. You know, now there's another risk that people don't always think about, and that's inflation risk. And, you know, let me explain what I mean. You know, let's say you invest only in low risk, low return investments. You're safe from volatility, right? But if inflation is running at 3% and your investment is only paying you 2%, you're actually losing purchasing power. Your money doesn't go as far. And this is especially important for people approaching retirement or who happen to be in retirement. You know, they're thinking, I want to be safe. So they put everything in super safe investments, but they don't realize they're slowly losing ground to inflation.
1: So it's not enough to just pick safe investments. You need them to also keep pace with inflation.
0: That's correct. Yeah. And this is why a balanced approach matters. Fixed income helps with stability, but you also need some growth investments to help your money keep pace with inflation over time. You know, different types of fixed income can help too. Real return bonds, for example, are specifically designed to protect you against inflation. Payments from these bonds adjust based on inflation, so your purchasing power, it stays protected. So if inflation rises, the payment amount of your real return bond goes up proportionally. And what that means is that your interest payments are higher, and when you eventually get your principal back at maturity, that amount that's returned is also inflation adjusted, not just the original amount.
1: Okay, that's an interesting option. So let me shift gears just a little bit, Miles. Can you talk a bit about something you've mentioned before, which is called credit risk?
0: Yeah, absolutely. And not all issuers of bonds are equal. You know, a bond issued by the government of Canada is backed by the nation's ability to tax as well as print currency. That's generally considered very safe. But a bond issued by a smaller company, you know, that carries more risk. The company might run into financial trouble. And that's why credit rating

0: agencies evaluate these risks. They assign letter grades. You know, triple A is the highest quality. And the lower you go, the more risk there is of default. But here's the trade-off. Higher risk bonds, a higher interest in order to compensate you for taking on that risk.
1: So investors really have to decide, do I want maximum safety with lower returns, or do I accept more risk for higher returns, right?
0: Yeah, Kathy, I think that's the fundamental choice, right? And it depends on your situation, your timeline, and your risk tolerance. Someone in their 30s with decades to invest might be comfortable with more risk. Someone who's 70 and retired probably wants more safety. There's not necessarily any one right answer. It's personal. Now, there's also something called liquidity risk that people should think about. And that's that some fixed income investments can be sold quickly and easily in what's called the secondary market. Others are less liquid. If you think you might need to access your money prior to maturity, liquidity matters. A treasury bill is very liquid because the government bond market is huge and very active. A bond issued by a smaller company might be less liquid because there are fewer buyers and sellers for that specific bond. So if you're thinking you'll need your money in 3 years, you want investments that are liquid so that you can get out without taking a big loss.
1: That makes sense. So there are multiple dimensions to risk when it comes to fixed income.
0: Exactly. And it's not just about whether the issuer defaults. You know, there's many types of risk, and the key is to understand what risks you're taking on and whether they're appropriate for your situation. But, you know, I think listeners can go to my website, milesdurko.com. And if they have deeper questions about this, just book a second opinion call. A second opinion call is just a brief 15, 20-minute, no obligation, no pressure conversation where people can ask me questions about their situation or get some more clarity about what we've discussed here on the program.
1: Thank you.
0: MilesDurko.com.
1: Yeah, thank you for that, sir. A great resource. I encourage our listeners to check out the website. When we come back, we're going to delve into portfolio structure as you continue to listen to Wealth Management in Motion on 680 CJOB.
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5: Good evening. I'm Ross Levitan. The Manitoba Open through the third round at the Elmhurst Golf and Country Club. Yes, going into the final day tomorrow, Daniel Svard will be in the lead. He shot a 64 today. Unreal. He's minus 14 for the tournament. Adam Duncan in second place. He's two shots back. Austin Greaser is minus 10. There's your top three. How about your top Canadian? Tied for eighth place right now. Etienne Papineau shot a 67 today. One Winnipegger still in the mix. Braxton Kuntz is tied for 33rd going into the final round tomorrow. Now, how about the final round at the BMW Championship, the PGA Tour playoffs at Belle Rive Country Club in St. Louis? Wyndham Clark is your leader after three rounds. He's got a five-stroke lead on the field. Rory McIlroy also shot a 65 today, so did Wyndham Clark, but that moved him up six spots into a tie for second with Patrick Cantlay. There's no Canadians in the field. And if you're wondering about Scottie Scheffler, the world's number one golfer, shot a 68 today. I mean, didn't get off to a great start with a 72 on Thursday, but he's five under par, tied for 15th at the tournament. The top 30 will move on to the FedEx Cup Final Championship. To baseball, where the Toronto Blue Jays got a 4-3 win over the New York Yankees today. They gave up one in the bottom of the seventh, two in the bottom of the eighth, but were able to hold on for that 4-3 victory. The win moves the Jays to just one game back of the American League wildcard spot. Now, there are some teams playing tonight that could change, but a very good result against a good ball club in the Bronx. Tonight, the Winnipeg Gold Eyes will look to end a three-game losing streak. It's top of the first inning right now in Sioux City between the Fish and the Explorers. I'm Ross Levitan. That's Sports 680 CJOB.
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5: Global news at 5:30. I'm Ross Levitan. Several premiers across Canada showed a united front on Saturday after waking up to find their country in a trade war with the United States. Manitoba Premier Wab Kanu says all Canadians are united in the pride felt for the country and in the disappointment felt towards U.S. President Donald Trump and his administration.
14: Donald Trump has certainly changed the world, but he hasn't changed us. And we also know that Donald Trump won't be there forever. So let's continue extending that hand of friendship to the American people, and hopefully they will have Donald Trump and his folks see the door very quickly, and we could get back to better times with our neighbors to the south.
5: Kanu says history will not be kind to Trump, so Canada should never appease him. Lauren Remillard, president and CEO at the Winnipeg Chamber of Commerce, says this is a hard day for the business community.
15: There is going to be pain from this, but why else do we need the federal government? We appreciate the $25 billion to date, but we may be looking at COVID-era type supports to business and workers.
5: Remillard says he hopes we will continue to build Canada strong with these new supports. Global News Time, 5:31. News on the hour, on the half, when it breaks, 680 CJOB.
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4: 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Weather.
5: Clearing this evening with fog patches developing overnight. The low is 9. Tomorrow, mix of sun and clouds. Fog patches dissipating in the morning. The high is 25, then partly cloudy with a low of 14. Monday, 60% chance of showers, high of 26. Tuesday, 60% chance of showers and a high of 22. Right now, 23 outside, 680 CJOB.
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1: Welcome back to Wealth Management in Motion on 680 CJOB. We've been discussing the role of fixed income in a well-diversified portfolio with, of course, Miles Jerko from RBC Dominion Securities. So, Miles, we've talked about why fixed income matters and some of the psychological factors around it. Now, can we switch a little bit and get practical? If somebody wants to build a portfolio that does include fixed income, where do they actually start? What are the tools available?
0: Yeah, great question. So, you know, there are many different types of fixed income securities available, and they all have slightly different characteristics. So let me walk through some of the well-known ones. There's Treasury bills, or T-bills for short, you know, and they are short-term investments that are issued by the federal government, and they mature in less than a year. And they're typically very safe and, you know, good for parking money temporarily. Then there's bonds. And bonds, on the other hand, have longer terms. You might have a government bond that matures in 5 or 10 years. They pay regular interest, and they're also generally considered to be very safe. You know, especially government bonds issued by stable countries. Then there are corporate bonds. You know, and these are issued by companies. These often pay higher interest than government bonds because there's potentially some more risk there.
1: So the higher the interest rate, the more risk you're taking on?
0: Generally, yes. You know, GICs, or what's called, you know, guaranteed investment certificates, are another option. You know, you give money to a financial institution like a bank or credit union for a set term, and they pay you a guaranteed rate of interest. Your principal is also typically insured by the Canada Deposit Insurance Corporation, up to $100,000 per issuer. And for investors concerned about inflation, there are real return bonds, like we mentioned earlier. You know, they're issued primarily by the government of Canada and are specifically designed to maintain your purchasing power in an inflationary environment.
1: So there's a real variety out there. How does somebody, Miles, then decide which one is right for them?
0: Well, that's where asset allocation comes in. And asset allocation is a strategy where you decide how much of your portfolio goes into different types of investments. I typically talk about three main asset classes: cash or cash equivalents, like money market funds and high interest savings accounts, fixed income like bonds and GICs, and equities like stocks. You know, the mix you choose depends on your goals, your timeline, and your risk tolerance. You know, someone who's retiring soon might have a portfolio that's 30% equities, 50% fixed income, 20% cash, for instance. You know, someone who's younger might be 60% equities, 30% fixed income, 10% cash. The key is that it's intentional and balanced. And these numbers that I'm saying are, you know, not right for everybody. And I'm just giving examples, right? The people may be more looking for growth at stages of life, and they may be looking for more fixed income at stages of life.
1: And that's why I would imagine that allocation has got to be reviewed and then perhaps even adjusted over time, right?
0: Yeah, totally. You know, let me give you an example, Kathy. Let's say equities have a really great year and they grow significantly. Your allocation might drift. Instead of being 60% equities and 30% fixed income, your portfolio might end up with 65% equities and 25% fixed income. And this is called rebalancing. And it's important. You bring your portfolio back into line with your target allocation. Think of it, as I've said on this program before, you think of it like gardening. You know, a well-maintained garden requires regular pruning and replanting, and rebalancing is similar. You trim back areas that have grown too large and invest in areas that have lagged.
1: That's a great analogy. So you're essentially selling some of what's done well and buying some of what has not. That takes some discipline.
0: You know, it really does. It really does. You know, because when you rebalance things like stocks, you're usually selling something that's been performing well to buy something that hasn't. And that goes against our instincts. But that discipline is exactly what protects you. You're buying low and selling high in a systematic way.
1: And that is always the best way to do it, of course, locking in your win and rebalancing to be ready for whatever comes next.
0: Yeah, of course. Now, I want to touch on something else that's important for retirement specifically, and that's sequence of returns risk. This is the risk that if you have poor market returns early in retirement, it can have a big impact on your long-term outcomes. Fixed income helps here because it provides steady returns in the good years and the bad years. It smooths things out. You know, if I can give you a concrete example, you know, imagine a retiree who has $500,000 invested and needs to withdraw $25,000 a year. If the market has a down year and the portfolio drops to $450,000 and that person still needs to withdraw $25,000, they have to sell investments at a lower price. But if they have fixed income in their portfolio generating $15,000 a year in interest, they only need to withdraw $10,000 from their investments. You know, they're not forced to sell as large a portion of their equities at a depressed price.
1: So it's really about weathering the ups and downs of the market.
0: Yeah, exactly. You know, now, tax efficiency also matters, and this might sound technical, but it's important. The type of income you earn from an investment is taxed differently. Interest income from bonds is fully taxable at your regular tax rate. Capital gains, on the other hand, are only partially taxable. And Canadian dividend income gets special tax treatment as well. So where you hold your investments matters also.
1: That is smart planning. It's not just about picking the right investments, but where you hold them.
0: Absolutely. And this is where working with a professional becomes very valuable. You know, if you've been listening to this program and think, hey, some of these ideas are worth exploring deeper and you people want to book a second opinion call with me, go to my website, milesdurko.com. Right on the homepage, it'll say book a second opinion call. And a second opinion call is just an easy 15 or 20 minute conversation that we have where you can ask me the questions that are on your mind and with no pressure, you know, at all. We can just have a brief conversation and see if maybe I can give you some clarity right then and there, or see if maybe a deeper meeting or conversation might make some sense as well. Go to milesdurko.com if you want to book a second opinion.
1: And that website is just chock-a-block full of great information. 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
29: 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Taking a look at tonight's forecast, clearing this evening, fog patches developing overnight, wind northwest at 20, becoming light this evening and a low of 9. Tomorrow, a mix of sun and cloud, fog patches dissipating in the morning, wind becoming south at 20 near noon, a high of 25, humidex of 27. Tomorrow night, partly cloudy, wind southeast at 20 and a low of 14. On Monday, cloudy, 60% chance of showers and a high of 26. Right now, 23 outside of 680 CJOB.
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1: Welcome back to Wealth Management in Motion on 680 CJOB. We are wrapping up our discussion on the role of fixed income in a well-diversified portfolio. We're doing it, of course, with Miles Durko. So, Miles, we've covered a lot of ground today, and I want to ask you this. For somebody who's building a portfolio now with the intention of holding it for decades, why does fixed income matter over that long-term horizon?
0: Yeah, Kathy, great question. You know, here's the thing. Over long periods, markets tend to go up. That's historical fact. But they don't go up in a straight line. There are dips and drops along the way. And sometimes those drops are significant. Fixed income acts like a shock absorber. So when the stock market is down, your fixed income is still paying you interest. And that stability allows you to stay invested. You don't panic sell at the bottom. And because you stay invested, you capture the recovery when it comes. This is why staying the course matters so much. History shows us that investors who stay disciplined through market cycles come out ahead.
1: So the discipline of having fixed income in your portfolio actually keeps you in the game longer?
0: Exactly, Kathy. You know, many investors make their biggest mistakes when they react emotionally to market volatility. They sell when they should hold, they buy when they should wait. But when you have a balanced portfolio with fixed income providing steady returns, you're less likely to make those emotional decisions. You're more likely to stick to your plan. And sticking to your plan over decades is one of the most powerful drivers of long-term wealth.
1: That's powerful. All right, Miles, I want to ask you about something that I think worries a lot of pre-retirees and retirees for that matter, and that is outliving their money. How does fixed income help address that concern? Because it's a legitimate concern.
0: It might be the number one fear that I hear, and it's a legitimate concern for sure. You know, outliving your savings is a real risk. Now, here's how fixed income helps. First, it provides predictable income. And when you retire, you need to know that you'll have money coming in each month to cover expenses. You know, fixed income does exactly that. Your bonds pay interest on schedule, your GICs mature as expected, and second, it preserves your capital. Your principal investment is returned to you. You're not needing to spend your savings as aggressively. Third, by having a diversified portfolio that includes fixed income, you reduce the impact of market downturns. You're less likely to have to sell equities at a loss in a down market because you have fixed income covering your expenses. Over time, this approach significantly increases the probability that your money will last.
1: So really, at the end of the day, it's about building a system that supports your lifestyle over your entire retirement.
0: I think so. Yeah, I think so. And you know, and this is where comprehensive financial planning becomes crucial. We can do something called a retirement projection, or even go as far as doing a financial plan where we model your expenses, your timeline, your investments, your income sources like CPP and old age security. We stress test it against historical market scenarios, and then we build a portfolio that's designed to support that plan. And when you have that plan in place and you review it periodically, that helps you build confidence because you know that you're on track and you're not wondering if you've done enough.
1: And that sounds really reassuring. So let me ask you about something we haven't touched on yet, and that is geographic diversification when it comes to fixed income. Are there opportunities, Miles, to invest in fixed income securities beyond Canada?
0: Absolutely, Kathy. You know, you can invest in U.S. bonds, European bonds, bonds from emerging market countries. And this provides geographic diversification, which means that if one economy is struggling, your portfolio isn't entirely dependent on it. You know, U.S. and global bonds can offer superior yields and different return characteristics. They help smooth out your overall returns because different economies are moving at different times. And that diversity is protective. You know, that said, when you invest internationally, you're taking on something called foreign exchange risk. If you buy a bond denominated in U.S. dollars and the Canadian dollar strengthens, you might actually lose money on the currency conversion, even if the bond itself does well. You know, some investors prefer to stick with Canadian dollar denominated foreign bonds to minimize currency risk, while others are comfortable taking on that exposure because they believe it will ultimately enhance returns.
1: Okay, so international fixed income is available, but it does come with its own considerations.
0: Right. Yeah, of course. You need to think about your overall currency exposure and whether you want that exposure or whether you'd prefer to minimize it by holding Canadian dollar denominated foreign bonds. And this is something that's best discussed with an advisor who knows your full situation.
1: This has been such an informative conversation, Miles. And I think a lot of people are going to hear this and think, I should actually pay more attention to the fixed income portion of my portfolio. So for anybody who wants to take the next step and explore how all of this might apply to their own situation, what would you recommend?
0: Yeah, I guess I would say, you know, first, understand your own situation. What's your timeline? What are your goals? What's your risk tolerance? And once you know that, you can then go to an investment advisor to discuss what asset allocation makes sense for you. And work with someone who understands your full financial picture. That includes your investments, your retirement timeline, your tax situation, your insurance needs, your estate plans. All of it comes together. If you're ready to explore what a plan might look like for you, I'd encourage you to reach out and set up a conversation with me. Just a second opinion telephone call. 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And if there's opportunity, and then we decide to book a deeper meeting where we can sit down, have a cup of coffee together, and explore your situation more thoroughly. But really, the first step is going to milesdurko.com, booking a second opinion phone call.
1: All right. Thank you for that. And thanks for being with us today, Miles. This has been incredibly valuable, I think, for our listeners.
0: Well, thanks so much for having me, Kathy.
1: And that is our show for today. Thanks to all of you for listening to Wealth Management in Motion here on CJOB. 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And more importantly, join us again next week. 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
0: Well, Kathy, you know what? 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
34: Local reactions are now pouring in after those trade talks between Ottawa and Washington collapse, triggering new American tariffs on Canada. Global's Tegan Rasha reports.
35: The CEO of the Winnipeg Chamber of Commerce says this is a hard day for the business community. Lauren Remillard says he and others in the business world were cautiously optimistic last week awaiting a trade deal.
36: As this moves forward and potentially goes into a prolonged, escalated trade
0: war with the United States, that the federal government will be there with measures to ensure our businesses are made whole. We may be looking at pandemic era type programming.
35: Manitoba Premier Rob Kneau expressed in his thoughts Saturday afternoon, saying he's pleased the Prime Minister walked away from a potentially bad deal, but he, along with the feds, will work to support Manitobans during this uncertain time.
1: In the coming days, you'll see us gathering our U.S. Trade Council, announcing how we'll coordinate with the federal government, and of course, continuing to send a message that buying Canadian, supporting local business, and adhering to our Canadian values is the best way for us to push back.
35: Winnipeg Mayor Scott Gillingham also weighing in, saying in a statement, exporters are once again seeing their work disrupted, their employees put at risk, and their customers questioning what comes next.
2: Politicians and business leaders are all stressing the importance of a fair deal, and one they hope comes to fruition sooner rather than later. Tegan Rasha, Global News.
34: Over 100 riders gathered in East St. Paul raising money for and bringing awareness to multiple sclerosis, a prevalent disease in Manitoba. Bikers could choose between a variety of distances from 41 to 91 kilometers. The annual event is important to John Wanky, who first participated in 2015, a few years after his own MS diagnosis. He says he was worried he would have mobility issues and is grateful he's able to bike every year.
3: Everyone that I've ever known that had MS, you always think of the worst. You never think that. I didn't think I'd be able to bike, that's for sure.
34: Riders have raised over $150,000 in Manitoba for MS this year. Melanoma Canada's Mole Mobile is back on the road, and for the first time, it's in the prairies. It made a stop in Winnipeg today, the second day it's been in the city. The Mole Mobile brings free skin checks by certified Canadian dermatologists to communities across the country, especially those that are undeserved or have long wait times for seeing a dermatologist. Skin cancer is more common than breast, prostate, lung, and colon cancers combined, and it's one of the few cancers with rising incidence rates in Canada. Global News Time, 6:03, news on the hour, on the half, when it breaks, 680 CJOB.
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34: Clearing this evening with fog patches developing overnight. The low is 9. Tomorrow, mix of sun and clouds. Fog patches dissipating in the morning. The high is 25, then partly cloudy with a low of 14. Monday, 60% chance of showers, high of 26. Tuesday, 60% chance of showers and a high of 22.
18: We're taking on the biggest headlines with the best talk show hosts in Canada. This is Crosstalk.
19: And welcome to Crosstalk for another week. It's going to be a busy one. There's a lot of things for us to get to today. I'm Shea Ganim in Alberta. We also have with us today Brad Smith joining us from Ontario. Loren McNabb is in Manitoba. Rob Fay is in British Columbia. Hey, guys, thanks for coming back to do it again for another week.
20: Hello, hello.
21: What's going on?
19: Okay, so I guess I think everybody knows where we're going to start, right? It has been the story of, well, not the day, but the week, maybe even longer than that. Of course, the trade deal looming. We're now, you know, we're waiting to see exactly what's going to happen. We were supposed to have tariffs brought in Wednesday at midnight. It got kicked down the road by 3 days, and now everybody frantically trying to put together a trade deal. And I have no idea what that's supposed to look like, what it will look like at the end of the day. Trump said there is a deal. Our side saying, well, we're working on a deal. This is what Canada-U.S. Trade Minister Dominic LeBlanc, who has had I don't know how many meetings in Washington in the last week. He's had another one. This is what he had to say about where they are as the clock ticks down to the new tariff deadline. This is Dominic LeBlanc.
22: Canadians expect us to get a deal that's in the economic interest of Canada and Canadian workers. We're very close. We continue to make progress. And we're going to stay here and do the work that's necessary until we get to that point.
19: Okay, they're working on it. They're still starting to get to that point. I don't know, guys. Let's start with you, Rob, out in BC. How's it going? What are people watching? What are we, like, where are we? I guess we can start there. Does anybody have any idea?
4: Well, I think there's a fork in the road. Obviously, British Columbians are worried about lumber, and they just saw a plant close yesterday in this province. Yeah. So this is obviously a story that we're tracking closely. You know, some of the wood is excluded from these conversations. I mean, it's 50% on $20 billion. Some of it not included in the softwood. But we're also looking at Ontario, because auto for us, even on the West Coast, is a big deal. And the silence that is coming from Ontario, I don't know if Brad wants to speak to this, but we've heard from Wabkanoo. Oh, have we heard from Wabkanoo? We've heard from the premiers.
19: We'll get to that.
4: We will. But Ontario, deathly quiet. Now, some people think this is a great strategy for Doug Ford, but also the silence with the potential of, I've heard bandied about 15% on auto is a really big deal for manufacturing, and you haven't heard a pin drop in that province.
19: And steel, 25. Well, yeah, what's going on, Brad? Where's Doug? Usually you can't get him to stop talking.
5: Yeah, you would think that he would have taken a cue from Wabkanoo and been out there on the offensive after this one. But it's funny because there isn't anybody talking about it today. The only thing that we're talking about, and specifically in Ontario, is this booze ban. It has been the most contentious part, I think, because it unites three of the premiers across the the country into this argument that has officially, of one of the bigger empirical evidences that you can have, really affected the United States to the tune of about $10 billion. So when we're talking about this, I can't wait to get to the Wabkanoo stuff, but we are talking about anything. I mean, there's a very famous clip circulating right now where the mayor of Sault Ste. Marie is coming out and saying the fact that we're not talking about this not being a win, going from 25% steel, tariffs on steel, where we're losing $1 million a day, going up to 50, going back to 25 is not a win. So I'm just waiting for somebody to come out and saying, what are we doing? What is this deal? And what happens at 12 o'clock tonight?
19: I think that's a really good point. Like, I mean, hey, well, the tariffs were zero. So running around talking about how you managed to get them to 25%, that's one way to frame it as a win, but I don't know. But okay, everybody wants to talk about Wabkanoo, so let's get to it. If you haven't heard what the premier of Manitoba had to say as this deal, gets worked on and the clock ticks down, let me play it for you. This is Wabkanoo. He's not holding back. He's talking, well, it seems like for everybody. Listen to this.
7: They gave us some details and other stuff they said they're still nailing down. So he was, I wouldn't say that he was begging us, but what is a step before begging? Mm-hmm. So I get it from his perspective. Why does he want us to take the booze off the shelves? He's the one who got on the phone with Donald Trump, which, I don't think any of us want to be on the phone with Trump or in a photo with him. But there you go. Somebody has to do it. I was told by the Prime Minister that he wants us to put the booze back on the shelves.
8: Without giving you details?
7: They gave us some details and other stuff they said they're still nailing down. So he was, I wouldn't say that he was begging us, but what is a step before begging?
19: So, and he went on and on and on and talked about Trump. And Loren, you're in Winnipeg. He's your guy. How's that going over? Is he playing to a domestic audience there? Is he playing to the people of Manitoba? What's the game here?
9: Well, it's interesting that you asked that question, because we had that debate even this morning. Like, he has no reason to kowtow to voters right now. His popularity is not just high here, but right across the country. But of course, it matters here, right? There's no reason for him to say anything to appease voters or please voters or try to win more voters. He has nothing to lose on that front right now. But you know that he was scheduled to come on to CJOB Thursday morning at 8:35 a.m. our time. And the night before, when that deal was delayed, I thought, I wonder if he will, because what's he going to say? Like, he might want to just stay away from the media for 24 hours until we figure out what's going on. But no, he came on with us first before he even held that news conference a few hours later and said so many things like, if I were the prime minister of this country, I would fight. And then on the flip side, he said, I get it. Like, we might have to acquiesce, but I don't want to. I don't like it. He said, I think that, what would help to make a deal with this guy when any second he could whack us on the head with something else. Like so he said so many things, and there's no reason for him to say that other than that he really believes and has stayed firm on this for months now, that they don't want to put booze back on the shelf, American alcohol back on the shelf. He had that quote a few months ago where he said only if they release all the Epstein files and other things. Like, he's made all sorts of demands himself. So how is this playing? It's difficult to say. We do like a question of the day here at CJOB. It's an informal poll, but the question was, should we make the deal or should we side with Wabkanoo and sort of fight back? And it right now it's 51% saying make the deal and 49.6% saying don't. So I think that tells you that people would love, it would be so easy to, who wouldn't want to push back against Trump and say, forget it, you're crazy. We don't want to make this deal. We know you're just going to screw us over, 3 weeks from now. but you're not the prime minister. So he's speaking for, I think, just how he feels. Now, what I wonder is how people felt across the country about that, because I've heard so many things, Shay, about, you know, the reaction that got elsewhere.
19: That's the thing. Like, I mean, Wahb Kanu, he's going to speak for his province, and he should. That's his job. But I think if you take a look at his province compared to, as Rob said, BC, Ontario, the stakes are much, much different. Not to say that not all provinces would be affected, but not to the tune of softwood lumber and aluminum and autos. Like, we're talking major sectors here. I think for Wahb Kanu, he's not. I'm sure you guys saw Lisa Raitt, who's part of the Trade Advisory Committee, saying, "Hey, shut up! You're not helping." This they're listening to what you say, and we know they're pretty thin-skinned. I mean, has there been reaction to that, Brad? In terms of, hey, listen, we've got two major industries in the crosshairs here. Shut up. You're not helping.
11: Yeah, well, I mean, like, leaders are allowed to push back on trade moves that hit Canadian workers. Like, that's fair enough. But the scoreboard at home still matters. And so when I listen to Wahb Kanu, you got to understand who's speaking. And the numbers tell the story, to Loren's point. Like, he is the most popular premier in Canada right now. That is a fact. But the numbers tell a different one. Deficits in Manitoba, huge. One forecasted recently. The forecast has more than doubled. Independent rankings put him as one of the last premiers in fiscal performance. Governments around the world, Manitoba government has added thousands of healthcare workers, except for ER wait times are the highest they've ever been. You could go down and down the ranks of the drug toxicity crisis now restarting in 2026. Like, this person is fiscally and socially one of the most irresponsible premiers, I'd say. He's a performative politician who understands that his performative nature sells really good. But these political points are coming at the cost of Manitobans just by empirical facts. And what does that do when you are 24 hours away from this trade deal that will immediately hurt Canada with these 50% tariffs, and you're the one fighting when every economist now who was saying before, don't do this, fight. Now they're saying, no, switch up. Even Josh Array came up and said, well, we have to realize the economy's bigger and we got to be smart about this. Wahb is just the nutshell of Canada. Performance matters over policy.
19: What about BC, Rob, because we got, David Eby saying, well, it's Team Canada. I don't really agree with the booze thing, but we'll do what we need to do. He seems to at least be playing along.
4: Well, yeah, and he did it through a written statement. I don't even think he was at the meeting when they got briefed, but I digress. You know what? I will say this. When you have a paper-thin administration on the other side of the border here, sometimes you got to dance to the tune, right? And, you know, I know Wahb Kanu's got a background in freestyle, but I don't know if this was the time to freestyle. Like, I don't know if this is the time to pull that out. It kind of felt to me, guys, like it was an older brother trying to sneak in after curfew. And then the brother that's at home says, you're late. Were you drinking? And the parents wake up. Like, these guys are at the 11th hour. They're right there. They're getting close to a deal that we're hoping benefits Canadians. And Wahb Kanu becomes the clip. And you never want to be a clip in this moment. No. Sometimes it's good. And I hate to say it, because sometimes I'm tough on Doug Ford, but Doug Ford is playing this about as good as he can, considering his background in this. I just didn't expect it to go to the personal level that Wahb Kanu took it to.
9: That's where it's a problem.
19: He really did.
9: Like, that's where it's an issue. And I'm not going to comment on the economic situation in Manitoba. We are a diversified economy. We've been kind of this situation for years now. Our ER wait times have been deplorable under every level of government for the last 25 years, whether you're left, right, or center, it doesn't matter. But so there's putting the politics aside, the performance of attacking Trump never does us any favors. That's a man who reads the headlines. Most people in politics, most people who play for sports teams, try to ignore the social media world because it does them no good, you know, to hear the hate that is out there. Donald Trump, I feel, wakes up every morning to see what people are saying specifically about him, and then he goes after you. So that's
4: he's got a human
9: problem.
4: Printer. Printer right beside
19: he does.
4: Him.
19: It follows him around.
9: I think, exactly. Just reads out the headlines so he can get angrier and angrier. And that's where it was an issue. It's one thing to say we should fight back. It's another thing to say, you know, he made a good comment yesterday. If we do put the booze back on the shelf, I'd ask you not to buy it anyway. Those are all fine things to say. It's when you attack the man and the person that we know Donald Trump cannot stand.
19: No, exactly. We've seen it time and time and time again. There can be retaliation for that. So we'll watch. We'll see where this goes. And we'll have something to talk about next week again, for sure. Hey, really interesting story in BC we're going to get to when we come back after a quick break. Do we need to put limits on AI and advertising, particularly by politicians and political parties? Interesting story in BC. We'll talk about it right after this.
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3: Clearing this evening with fog patches developing overnight. The low is 9. Tomorrow, mix of sun and clouds. Fog patches dissipating in the morning. The high is 25, then partly cloudy with a low of 14. Monday, 60% chance of showers, high of 26. Tuesday, 60% chance of showers and a high of 22.
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5: Welcome back to Crosstalk. Shay Gannon with you from Alberta. We have Loren McNabb in Manitoba. We have Brad Smith in Ontario. And we have Rob Fay joining us from British Columbia. And AI. There's always something going on in AI. And an interesting conversation that isn't new, but got another kick in terms of, okay, what are we going to do about this in British Columbia this week as another political, I don't know if this wasn't necessarily an ad, but it was, I think it was more of a social media post. But to get the details, let's check in with Rob. So this was a conservative, what would you care? It was a video, right? A social media post, Rob? Would that be the best way of describing it?
6: One of these memes. It was a meme of our premier, David Eby, and kind of in this Stalin-esque outfit and, you know, with the doom and gloom clouds overhead. And it was basically just saying, you know, if you want the NDP to continue, this is what you're going to be dealing with. And it comes from Kerry Lynn Finley and the Conservatives, which are, you know, still trying to figure out who they are and who's the leader and what's going on with that party. And, you know, again, at our last election, they were knocking on the doorstep. They were right there. But since then, it has just been organized chaos, like a yard sale of sorts. And then all of a sudden, out of the blue, this AI-inspired video comes out. And I think a lot of us around town were just kind of like, why would you go there? Like, I know that this is the shiny new weapon, this AI-generated attack and deep fakes and all that fabricated quote stuff. But in an age of misinformation where it's already a huge concern, going into AI slander, I just think when it comes to politics is awful. And we see how it works for Donald Trump, you know, giving a ballroom tour to George Washington and whatnot. Some of it's ludicrous. But these ones, when they get personal and they bring up historical references to poor times in history, I don't think it lands with voters at all.
5: Yeah, I mean, Peter Miliband, who was a former conservative, now he's an independent, agrees with you. Says, I don't think this helps our fortunes. I mean, this is what he said.
7: Well, if anyone didn't realize that was AI generated, good luck to them with Nigerian print scams of the future. But again, the style of it and how they were trying to link it to a very Stalin-esque type, I don't see how that actually expands the voting base. I think it actually shrinks it. And the people patting on the back were going to be voting for BC Conservatives, whether they posted that or not.
5: I mean, I saw the ad, or not the ad, the video. I saw it. And the one thing I will say about it is they're not trying to pass it off as real. Like, it is clearly fake. I mean, there's no question. It's cartoon, right? So they're not trying to slip it by you and say, hey, look, here's David Eby dressed up like a tin pot dictator. That's not what it is. I know, Loren, you know, for people who've been in TV, and I think we've all had some TV experience, we're going to see more of this because it's cheap, it's easy, and it's fast. You can crank these things out almost instantly reacting to something. So I don't think we're at the end of this. We're probably only going to see more of it, but do we need to be careful about how far we let it go?
8: And in what space we let it go in, like, where's our comfort level at with that? I don't know. I think we all agree, whether we like it or not, we have to lean into AI in some respects, right? And it can make things so much easier. I just ran something through AI and it created an entire PowerPoint presentation with me in like seconds. Do you know how long that would have taken me? Like, if I just had tried to do that myself, there's all sorts of ways to use that tool to help you out. I think in the ad space, I think to your point, like, if I don't feel like someone's trying to dupe
5: trying
8: me.
5: Trying to trick you?
8: Right. Then I think I feel okay about it because, yeah, like, you get it. It's part of the world that you're in right now. Where I hate it actually is when I get to the end of a video and all of a sudden I'm like, wait a minute. Like, is that real? Was that fake? Was that a robot who just told me to eat cottage cheese? Like, I don't know what the hell I'm looking at there. So that's where I really struggle with the fakeness of it all. When they take something and they have a fake person with a fake product, with a fake voice, that's when we all, I think, should be really concerned because the authenticity isn't there. And then I really do lose trust. But I suppose

0: suppose maybe in the political space, I might have to have a harder line. Like maybe it's in the political space that I don't want to see that.
1: Yeah, like, Rob, you mentioned, touring George Washington through his new ballroom. Whatever. I mean, clearly, obviously, it's fake. We're not trying to delude anybody into thinking that George Washington was actually and in this instance, I mean, that's a cartoon. So I don't think it's the trickery element that I have problems with, Brad. You know what I mean? Like, because you can do that. We've seen that, too, where you can have all kinds of fake AI videos made to look as real as possible. To me, that's a different category from, well, this is obviously almost like an animation. You know what I mean?
2: Yeah, of course. I think I'd look at it from a different angle because I've understood AI for about the last 3 years. I've done a couple startups with it. And when you think about AI and you understand it as just kind of an extension, like people aren't using it properly. They think of it like a Google, like a search bar, and it's not. Mm-hmm. It's so much more. So if you think about it like a cheap shortcut, you're going to get cheap shortcuts. But if you think about it how it's been used the best way in politics, you got to go to Spencer Pratt in LA. This guy was a reality TV star, should have been laughed out of a race, and largely used AI in these generated ads. Like the most famous one, if you guys didn't see it, was like this Batman style hero that Spencer Pratt was cleaning up a dystopian LA. Karen Bass was playing the Joker. This guy went from nowhere to almost making it to one of the biggest spots as a mayor in North America. And like, so when you look at it, like Pratt, what he used it as, or what he treated AI as, was a like cultural high concept meme narrative weapon that was emotionally sharp and shareable. So it's just, if you're going to use it as a cheap additive to do something to cost replace, you're going to get what you're going to get. Whereas this guy had some of the biggest politicians in the world saying, that's the best political ad we've ever seen. So again, it's a force multiplier, just not a shortcut. It's got to be used in the right way, but you got to, what we have to do is start tagging everything as AI generated or not AI generated.
0: Yes, like a watermark needs to be part of it or something, right?
2: 100%.
0: So that I know, because I think what I really struggle with it is that I start to lose faith, right? I'm even when people do use it just to run it through a Google search to write an email, I can tell, and then I'm annoyed because now I'm like, well, who's talking to me? Like, who wrote this?
2: YouTube has added the function when you upload videos, but it makes it your choice whether you say this is AI generated or not. I'm assuming coming down the pipe, more people are going to say that this is a standard process. But in their beta phase, they are rolling that out, I guess, to see how many people are trying to say.
1: That kind of makes, are people saying that in BC, Rob? Like, okay, if you're going to do AI ads, you're going to do AI videos, that sort of propaganda or whatever you want to characterize it as, you got to let us know? Like, are they calling for, if we're going to do this politically, let's let people know right up front that this is AI?
3: I don't think they're calling for it per se. And if there was ever an example to use, this probably wouldn't be the one that needs a watermark when you speak of a guy in a Stalin outfit. Where it gets really interesting is when you start to see these politicians putting themselves in situations or scenarios that you can tell are generated. Like, for example, Granville Street is a hot button topic in Vancouver because we're called the no fun city. And you see politicians saying, see, look at us. Look at us. We can do this. We can be like Winnipeg and Calgary. And you can see we're trying to get there, I promise. And one of the things is you can immediately tell when the stuff isn't authentic. So it's a work in progress. The watermark, I don't think, hurts, but I think consumers are smart enough. The reason that I brought it up, guys, is just because does it help your campaign? And that's what I think it comes back down to. Obviously, with Spencer Pratt as the example, it did, but I don't think putting David Eby in a costume does any favors to the conservatives or knocks them. So what's the point aside from content?
1: Exactly. It's content. It's quick. It's easy. It's fast. And it will play well. Like we know that in politics these days, if you can make your opponent look silly, fake or not, doesn't matter. People will eat it up with a spoon. But we've got to take a quick break here. When we come back, a couple other conversations we're going to get to. Speaking of blunders, there was one in Edmonton this week. They get this, guys. They screwed up the length of the Edmonton Marathon. I mean, you got to get one thing right and they didn't. We'll talk about that. And crime. Another crime spree has people really upset. This time in Manitoba. It seems like we can talk about this every single week, and we will when we come back with Crosstalk right after this.

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0: We're taking on the biggest headlines with the best talk show hosts in Canada. This is Crosstalk.
17: Yes, it is. Welcome back to Crosstalk. Shea Gannon with you. I'm in Alberta. We have Brad Smith, who is in Ontario. We have Rob Fay, who's in British Columbia. And we have Loren McNabb, who is in Manitoba. And that's where we will start our next segment. It seems like, and we've talked about this, guys, how you could basically do a story about an absolutely mind-blowing crime story somewhere, usually in multiple locations in this country, each and every week. And in fact, we have many, many times, because some of these stories just, they're so troubling. There's one in Manitoba that's kind of interesting. And Loren, I'll let you bring us the details. But basically, it's a crime spree by people who are actually wearing monitoring bracelets. Give us the breakdown. What happened?
3: Yeah, so this news release comes in and you comb through it and you're like, yeah. It's not that it's not interesting. It's just that we get these daily. We all do in all our markets from different police associations. And, you know, here in Winnipeg, violent crime is actually down. The violent crime index is down. But, you know, perception and reality are two different things. And where people are really struggling has been the property crime. So police have been really good to share when they do make arrests, because people want to know, are you catching these prolific offenders? Because it's not just one time. They're going around doing multiple break-ins. So this is the story. Two guys going around Winnipeg for several weeks from spring into summer, several months, I should say, rather. They steal $140,000 worth of goods from different yards and properties and houses, you know, vehicles, like lawnmowers, all sorts of things. Okay, so that was eye-catching in itself. And then it says, we've arrested, when the police were able to identify who they thought were the suspects, they also realized that these two people were wearing ankle monitoring bracelets. They ended up catching one. One was still at large for several days. Again, he's in an ankle monitoring bracelet. Why is it so hard to find him if it's a GPS tracker? But I don't know. So we air the story in our newscast, 10:30, and like 3 minutes later, we get this call from listener Steve. Take a listen.
18: Hey, I just wanted to touch on at the bottom of the hour there, they had that news, and it was talking about two criminals that went on that seemed like a three-month crime spree.
19: Yes.
18: And I had to... I asked my wife, did I hear what I think she said? And yep. She said that they had ankle bracelets on. Ankle bracelets are usually like you're supposed to be, you know, maintained at home or whatever, right? Like it's as a condition of release. And instead, like, who's monitoring the ankle bracelet guys? You know, like, come on. Like, mm-hmm. They went on a $140,000 crime spree for 3 months with ankle bracelets on. Like, you can't make that stuff up, you know?
3: I just wanted to play that, guys, because when he called in, I was like, that is exactly how people were feeling when they heard that. Sorry, come again? Like, how does this work? And I think the challenge is, and we tried for several days to get answers, like, walk us through the system, because this is new for Manitoba. I don't know about in your provinces, but we didn't have these bracelets up until a couple of years ago. And now there's been several million dollars worth of investment in it, because the governing NDP here said we need to do that as part of all sorts of things to crack down on crime, to catch criminals, to catch the reoffenders as we wait for, you know, bail reform and all the rest. This is something we're going to do. So great. But we haven't been able to figure out, like, okay, so they get these bracelets on. The conditions of these guys' release, we went to court, found the conditions of the release. In addition to the condition being don't commit crimes again, of course, it was wear this bracelet, don't take it off. You can't leave your house after 9 p.m. You can't leave your house before 6 or 7 a.m. So we can't figure out, were they just doing the crimes in the day and therefore the alert wouldn't have gone off?
20: Right, yeah.
3: Or is there just not enough people watching, right, or this system? Like, I think we picture it like being a Hollywood film where they're all in a room watching a big map, beep, beep, beep, and things go
20: right,
3: by,
20: yeah,
3: and they
20: yeah.
3: go get that guy, right? So Michael Weinrath is a criminologist at the University of Winnipeg, and he came on just to explain, you know, like, hey, it's like the system is not perfect.
21: There's no guarantee that anyone will not reoffend. There's no guarantee that the police or corrections agents are going to roar off as soon as someone violates.
3: So I guess what? I don't know. We don't know what to do with this here, because it confused all of us. And it's like, if you're going to invest in that technology, do we not need then to invest in the people who can jump in a car and go get these guys? I don't know.
20: Well, here's the thing. What good is the system if people who yeah. are wearing the monitoring bracelets go on a months-long crime spree stealing tens of thousands of dollars worth of goods and get away with it for months on end? And even after they identify them, you still can't find one of them. Clearly, this program is not doing what it's supposed to do. Like, this just speaks to what we've talked about so many times, Brad, which is we just let them out and they get arrested. We deal with them in the courts. We send them right back out and they go right back to doing what they were doing, even with an ankle bracelet, knowing it's not going to have any impact.
22: God, I feel like I'm taking crazy pills here. I feel like I just have to say gad, sad, and suicidal empathy, because we are expecting people who break the law to follow the laws once they're out. Like, he's like, oh, no data shows that they won't offend again. It's like, no, Canadian data shows that large shares of people released who are released offenders are going to will be reconvicted within a few years. It's an overwhelming stat. And then, like, when we're talking about this, again, it's not isolated to this one instance. Last few days in Toronto, we've had two occasions of sex offenders that are out on bail that have been reoffended. One, including a man accused of sexually assaulting a six-year-old in public in a park twice. And these aren't one-offs. And I'm sorry, like, I don't understand how this goes through the 24-hour news cycle and it gets lost and the next one comes up and we throw our hands up and we go, oh my God. And here's the thing, is that they know the problem. Prisons are overpopulated, 120% to 150% across the board in Canada. We're not planning on building them right now. There's no shovels in the ground. So if you know the problem is that there's not enough space and people are going out on bail and some are going out on bail because of the virtuousness of our judges, we have to ask ourselves, at what cost is it right for us to be virtuous while we're affecting everyday Canadians who are going by the law, who are following the rule? Right to the, it's so frustrating to hear this over and over, and we know the solution, but we still let people out on bail and go, oh, by the way, you're out on these charges. Please don't stab today. Oh yeah, I don't feel stabby today. I'm good.
3: You know what's funny, Brad? When we went through the conditions, I guess I shouldn't say it's funny, but it's like one of those things that's, it's, if you don't laugh, you'll cry. Yeah. One of the conditions, like, you know, stay at home, don't leave, wear the bracelet. And then it lists in there, you are not to have tools that could help in break and enter.
22: And you're like, gosh, what are we doing?
3: Out loud. What are we doing?
22: What are we doing?
3: Like, and it's not like they had been released and it was on a first offense. Like, their rap sheet goes back years and years and years. Of course it does, right? And the data will show, I don't know, do you guys have these programs in your, like, do you guys all use ankle monitoring in your provinces? Do you know?
20: Yes. Yeah, well, yeah.
22: Rob's,
20: yeah.
22: Rob's got one on right now.
1: Yeah, right. Well, one thing I will say, guys, is they don't stop crime. They just record crime. And one of the things that I learned, I have full disclosure here. I come from a family of lawyers. And one of the challenges here, I saw what we were going to talk about this today, is false alerts. And one thing you have to remember here is the cops may see the buzz, but they might not always attend because it takes up a lot of time. And there's a lot of paperwork that goes with this. And sometimes these guys are understaffed. And I'm not saying that that warrants a 3-month shopping spree for criminals. But at the same time, you have to remember what these are. These are ankle bracelets to keep somebody in a certain geographic area. If they expand beyond it, then all of a sudden it buzzes. But it was interesting to talk to a lawyer about it, get it from a different perspective, and actually put it in the lap of the cops and say, well, how many times did that go and buzz and you actually attended where that person was? It's an interesting back and forth here, and I just wanted to bring up the other side of the equation.
3: Sure.
20: Yeah, fair point for sure. We know we've got understaffed in all areas of the justice system. But one thing you brought up, Brad, and I wanted to add a wrinkle to you. You talk about the virtuous judges, and there's no question we've got, you know, there's issues with judges, and we've talked about that a million times. But in a lot of cases, it's not even the judges, it's the law. It's literally the way the law is written. You can't put people in jail because of this consideration or that consideration. The judges' hands are tied in some cases, not all. You're right to say that some for sure. But at the same time, aren't we? Didn't we change that? Didn't we get new bail reform laws that just came in?
22: We did, but Shay, like, all I want to say about that is, like, I don't think that it's radical to say that people who commit crimes, especially violent ones or severe ones, they need to serve time. There should be no even talk about bail.
20: 100%.
22: And yeah, we just had C-14 pass. We're supposed to have less people out on bail. The issue is, and you're hearing it up in Yellowknife right now, they're having to triple, quadruple up in the cells. So that what's going to happen is if you start packing these places with them being overcrowded, you're going to get into human rights violations, which we know courts will hear over and over again.
20: Mm-hmm. And delays, because we already know our court system is overwhelmed, can't keep up, and people charged with and facing very, very serious crimes are being told, okay, sorry, we can't get you in time, off you go, because the charter says you are entitled to a reasonable amount of time before you need to be before a judge. We can't get there. We're seeing a lot of people walk because of it. It's a mess. We've talked about this so many times, guys. We need to do so much work to try and fix this situation. And as you say, that I think some of the bail reform laws came in, and most of the premiers look at it and say, okay, it's good. I think we got a lot farther to go here.
22: But they just don't have anywhere to put them. They just have to build jails. That's literally Hank and Zygna telling me last week, this has been an issue for 10 years and we haven't solved it. You got to build jails to put people in spaces. People have to face and feel consequences before they go out and repeat offend again. Or just, what are we going to do? It's repeat, put a quarter in the carousel and take the ride around again. It's just not Canada.
3: We actually had a story here just recently where it was news because the guy didn't get bail. because I don't know why I'm laughing at that, but it was the headline because the judge acknowledged, you know, that he's a prolific offender. No, sorry, you haven't learned. You're not getting out. And we're all doing a story on it. Like, we should talk about that. Like, he didn't get bail. And so it's also, you know, we're not doing the judges and the lawyers or anyone any service when that sort of story is making the headline, right? And so I think that's the frustration. And then the other thing would be is that, you know, in Manitoba, at least with this program, the alert system, the ankle system rather, monitoring bracelet, is run by the commissioners. And so that is that staffed properly? We couldn't even get them to come on air to explain things to us. And then the police don't have enough time. Like, to be fair, are they going to go after the guy stealing a lawnmower when there's somebody shooting somebody down the street, right? Like they have to triage all these things. And gone are the days where you call police because you hear a suspicious noise in your backyard and they show up. That just doesn't happen anymore.
20: Doesn't happen, no. Doesn't happen anywhere in this country. There's no question you wouldn't even call, you know, because you know it's not going to happen. It's not worth it, right? Okay, guys, we'll take one last break when we come back. Speaking of screw-ups, boy, was there a doozy in Edmonton last weekend. They actually got the length of the marathon wrong. I don't even know how you do it. We'll talk about that when we come back after this quick break with Crosstalk.
2: Police say two suspects stole trailers, lawn equipment, and more, all while wearing ankle bracelets.
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19: 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They're being so brazen.
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4: 680 CJOB. Weather.
6: Going down to 9 degrees tonight with fog patches developing. Tomorrow's a mix of sun and clouds. The fog will dissipate. High of 25 and then partly cloudy in the afternoon. A low of 14. Monday, cloudy. 60% chance of showers day and night. High of 26. Tuesday, high of 22 with 60% chance of showers.
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20: And welcome back to Crosstalk. Shay Gannon with you in Alberta. We also have Lauren McNabb, who is in Manitoba. We have Rob Fay in British Columbia. And we have Brad Smith in Ontario. And guys, there's a story in comes out of Edmonton this week that, you know, there's oddities in the news, as you guys know, sometimes. And this one, it's mind-blowing to me. I'll walk you through what happened here. We had the Edmonton Marathon last week. It's a pretty big race. Like, there was 10,000 people that came from all over the place to run in this race. It's an official qualifier for some of the other big races like Boston. It's a national championship. It's not some rinky-dink affair, and it's got a long story tradition. It's been around for a long time. So this year, you've got 10,000 people out running the race. And as they're going, even some of the half marathoners started to realize, wait a minute, I should be done. Why am I still running? What's going on here? Because they, you know, they've all got their watches and they've got their trackers and everything, and they know their pace and they know how far they've gone and they've got it down to a science. This is part of the process of running. As far as I know, I haven't run in 30 years, but anyway, they're running this race and they start to go, what's happening here? I should be done. So after the race, they went to the officials and they said, guys, my watch here says that I ran a little longer than I was supposed to run. And, you know, one was just knocking on the door of a national record, would have set a new national record in the marathon, missed it by this much. Other people are trying to get into the Boston Marathon, missed it by a few seconds kind of a thing. And they said, I had my pace locked in. I should have been okay. And my watch tells me I went too long. Marathon organizers say, no. We had it checked. Don't worry. We know how long that race was. We had it checked. We had it certified. You guys, all of those people with your watches and trackers, they're wrong, not us. The next day they come out and say, oh, wait a minute. You're right. There was a detour that was put in, and I guess they didn't calculate. They didn't calculate correctly. But everybody who ran either the half marathon or the marathon, doesn't matter, ran an extra 674 meters. Sorry. So, and now Boston Marathon said, well, sorry about your luck. There's nothing we can do. Try again next year. So people have been gearing up for years to try and, you know, it's absolutely mind-blowing. Like, I don't know anything about jogging and marathons and all, but I know one thing. You got to get the length of the race right. Like, what else do you have to do? This is an Edmonton Marathon participant, Mark Smith. He says, well, I mean, what are you going to do next year? How are people supposed to trust these race organizers? This is what he said.
8: I think the bigger step of trying to regain the trust of the runners and stuff and the community to come back and support the event is saying, okay, well, here's how we're going to fix it.
20: Yeah, I mean, this is the thing. This is, like, I don't know how this race looks going on next year, if it sees a massive drop in entrance, if its credibility has been tarnished. People are selling T-shirts now. Edmonton Marathoners do it longer. I mean, all kinds of, you know, all kinds of fun is being had out of it. But, I mean, in terms of mistakes, like, I don't know, Rob, are you a runner? How, I mean, this is, can you make sense of this?
1: Well, you asked the right guy because I'm on the Vancouver Sun Run Committee, so I know about Canada's longest 10K race, and it is a very big deal. Now, you talk about a drop down in enrollment. For the average Joe, probably not, because they're just out there with their buddies trying to ham it up. But for these elite runners, and there is a whole category, especially in this country, that is a massive mistake. And you talked about the T word, trust, and it's going to take a while. I could see them losing a good third of those people that use this race to qualify for certain events. Got to remember, these people will go to several events to try to gain points to qualify for certain things, like the Olympic Games or the Commonwealth Games. So I know that we poke fun at Edmonton, but that is a massive mistake for those elite runners.
20: Huge. Yeah, I mean, I don't know, Brad, you're an athlete. Like, when you train, you're building towards an event. And I think that's a lot of what this is. And, you know, this is a stepping stone to the next big one. And I don't know how it happens. I don't know how it happens.
2: Yeah, I'm going to just correct you. I was an athlete. I am not an athlete anymore. When I thinking about this run right now, just wants to, it makes me want to go.
3: No,
2: on the couch,
3: once an athlete, always an athlete. Own it, Brad.
2: Not with what's happening under my clothes right now. It's a mess. But let's be honest. I came out of COVID. I was very heavy. I lost a ton of weight. Half of that was due to running. And I've never done a marathon per se in person, but I've actually run marathon distance because I'm a crazy person when I get dedicated to something. But to Rob's point, on the athletic spectrum, if you are close to breaking records and this happened, it's egregious. You've been working towards that your whole life. You put so much dedication to run the length of a marathon. It is strenuous. It is terrible. For the average Joe, they're going to be excited about it. But listen, when you come down to the end of this new athlete, what this means, I go, guys, I mean, just even thinking about completing this makes me want to go home and sleep.
20: I know, right?
1: But if you're like, close to qualifying for something, if you're on the doorstep of getting enough points to qualify for something like the Commonwealth Games, and you miss out because your time's 3-4 seconds over because the event organizer botched the measurement, I mean, that to me is a really big
2: 675
1: problem.
2: 675 meters, right?
1: That's a lot of time.
3: Exactly. That's not a short distance. I feel really sad for the people who are impacted, not just because their time was off and I thought they'd do it in 2.5 and I did it in 2.56 or whatever. But when you're trying to qualify for something else, like that's a career for people. Like it's what they're doing to try to make a career out of running potentially, or at least achieve something that very few of us can. I got to be honest though, Shay, I'm stuck on now Googling the different t-shirt ideas people have come up with. Edmonton Marathon, 26.2 miles plus a little extra for free. it is funny, I suppose, but I'd really like to figure out what was the explanation as to how that's almost a kilometer.
2: Where do I order a shirt?
20: I don't know. I was scrolling through social media and I saw it. I'm sure you can find it. Who organizes, like, this is one thing I've been wondering all week. Is there possible legal exposure here? If you are somebody who spent money and can you sort of say to the organizers, hey, listen, we relied on you to run a race that was supposed to be is that a possibility, do you think?
1: I don't think so. I think if anything, you might get your entry fee back, but I don't know how you can how you can do that. I mean, it's just bad luck, and that's what it is. And it's egg on the face of the organizers for sure, and it's a hit to their reputation, but I don't see this ending up in court. I'd be surprised if it did.
20: Yeah, it's just an absolute mess. But I think this is, and here's the other thing. This is now the reputation of the Edmonton Marathon, right?
1: Yep.
20: I mean, this is when people talk about the Edmonton Marathon, it's not, oh, it's a great race, it's a great course. No. Oh, that's the one that you might have to run a little extra in. And I think that'll be the lasting legacy out of this.
3: That's why you come to Manitoba, where there are no hills. There's like, and the one incline that causes people problem is really not much of one at all. But
2: half
3: I think that
2: of Toronto's
3: is
2: marathon is a decline.
20: Is that right?
2: Yeah, there's a long part of it that's a downhill. It's a great to catch wind.
20: I felt bad for the organizers because they were like...
3: I pass runners and I think they must really hate themselves. That's how I feel about running. That person's punishing themselves because something bad happened that day. But
20: Feels like mental illness to me.
3: Well, it helps with mental illness for others. So I don't know. I think the challenge
2: I will say, Shay, you get addicted to it. Once you get addicted, you feel like you have to. And if you miss it, then you feel even worse for missing it. You got to get out there. It's a tough thing to do.
20: That's why I don't do it. I have a highly addictive personality, and I avoid all things addictive just to be very, very careful. Guys,
3: you're so worried you'll become a marathon runner.
20: That's right, exactly.
2: Shay Ganem in Edmonton, we do it longer.
20: Yeah, I can't handle it. Guys, we're out of time. Rob Fay in British Columbia, Loren McNabb in Manitoba, Brad Smith in Ontario. I'm Shay Ganem in Alberta. We are out of time, but we'll do this again next week. Talk to you then.
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22: From the National Newsroom of the Canadian Press, I'm John Kennedy. Prime Minister Mark Carney met with his cabinet and Canadian premiers today, hours after 50% U.S. tariffs on Canadian goods went into effect. Carney told the premiers that the provinces need to keep working together after telling reporters that Canada's response to the U.S. tariffs is a focused one. He also said the U.S. introduced efforts in the last hours of negotiations to restrict Canada's ability to trade with other nations. Carney called that move a power play that became an issue of sovereignty. Manitoba's Premier Wab Kanu says his government stands behind Canada's retaliatory tariff measures set to go into effect next month. Speaking to reporters in Winnipeg today, Kanu was asked about whether Manitoba workers would be collateral damage in the Canada-U.S. trade war.
23: Workers in Manitoba are at the center of this. You heard from the Prime Minister today that the Americans wanted to tariff heavy vehicles, which we manufacture here. We have a steel plant in Selkirk, so I'm glad that the Prime Minister has walked away from what would have been a bad deal.
22: Kanu says he and his fellow premiers met virtually with the Prime Minister, and there's a strong sense of unity. More evacuation orders and alerts have been put in place for properties in BC's South Cariboo region as the massive Pear Lake wildfire continues to grow. Canadian Press reporter Lisa Laporte says the Thompson-Nicola Regional District issued the order for two properties along Highway 99 west of Cache Creek.
0: There are now 81 evacuated properties in the Bonaparte Plateau and Blue Sky Country areas, while more than 1,500 others remain under alert. Meantime, evacuation orders and alerts now cover more than 100 properties in the Pavilion and Marble Lake areas.
22: The Fair Lake wildfire has grown to more than 1,600 square kilometers in BC, which remains under a state of emergency due to the fires burning across the province. Unifor and General Motors have agreed on a tentative labor contract for more than 4,600 auto workers.
1: Unifor National President Lana Payne says the agreements deliver strong increases in wages and benefits for workers at GM in Ontario. That includes the Oshawa Assembly Plant, the Kami facility in Ingersoll, as well as operations in St. Catharines and Woodstock. Talks between Unifor and GM Canada began earlier this month after the union reached an agreement with Ford that included 3% annual pay increases and a renewal of a no-closure agreement. The GM labor contracts must still be ratified by Unifor members. The union says ratification meetings are scheduled for August 29th and 30th. Don Mitchell, The Canadian Press.
22: This is The Canadian Press. In sports, Dylan Cease pitched six no-hit innings and Nathan Lucas smacked a decisive home run as the Toronto Blue Jays prevailed 4-3 over the New York Yankees today. Cease held Yankees hitters at bay until Jazz Chisholm Jr.'s single in the seventh. The Jays can win their eighth consecutive series tomorrow afternoon at Yankee